0: right through the center of the hashes, up to the 39, close to the 40. Moving those chains for the Texas Longhorns, a first and 10 with 10:50 and running in the first, down 3-0.
1: Texas showing both running backs on the field at the same time, a little reverse out from Arch Manning. So he opens up to his left-hand side, but then he hands the ball off to the right, going right back up the middle, trying to show some misdirection with the offset back, and Smothers, and they're able to pick up the first down.
0: Ball stays at center from the 38, first and 10. Gun snap to Manning, play fake. Manning, steady, called, takes a deep shot, has an opportunity inside the 20, a diving attempt, the ball popped up into the air for Coleman, and it's picked off by McLean, ranging far side of the 15, and he stopped at the 18-yard line. Man, oh man, Coleman laid out like he was going to make a Superman catch, but the ball pops off of him up into the air, and McLean, who just absorbed the big hit, absorbs that interception, and for now, the Buckeyes have turned it over twice. I wonder if that ball hit the ground as it went on the way down.
1: It did not, Danny. I'm watching the replay here. Cam Coleman, he ends up wide open. He just flat out beats the defense, stretches out for it as he's trying to make the catch. He rolls over onto his back. The ball bounces off of his chest, does not touch the ground, caroms up into the air, and Jalen McLean.
2: Going on the field was an interception. Previous play is under further review.
0: All right, we'll look at this one.
1: So they're going to take another look at it, but Jalen McLean, who we just talked about, got ran over on the one of the previous running plays. He's right there, sees the ball pops up in the air, and he gets his hands on it. Danny, I saw one replay, and to me, this looked like a clear interception. The ball did not hit the turf. They're going to double-check it, but this might end up being back-to-back takeaways by the Buckeyes defense.
0: That close to a 60-yard reception for Coleman, who had wiggled free by quite a bit, but somehow that ball just does not want to hit the ground, apparently, and McLean is back in perfect position.
1: I won't even say reception. I would say walk-in touchdown. Like, the ball was overthrown by Arch just a little bit. If he takes about 1 or 2 yards off of that throw, Coleman walks into the end zone for a touchdown.
0: Had those two touchdowns in the victory over Texas State last week. Steve Sarkisian, widely known as one of the best play callers in the country. He has not only shown a lot of looks so far, but that popped free and probably should have gone for 6. At the moment, it's an interception for McLean, which would give Ohio State 2 turnovers forced on Texas's first 5 snaps.
1: I mean, they're showing the replay here, and Coleman has probably 5, if not more, yards of cushion on the defense. And as he lays out, this ball ends up hitting his hands, hits his chest, pops into the air. And to me, it looks like it goes straight into the hands of Jalen McLean.
2: After further review, the receiver's arm was under the ball when he hit the ground. The ruling on the field is upheld, first and 10, Ohio State.
1: So what he means, Danny, is there was nothing. His arm was underneath the ball, so it did not touch the turf. And so a second straight takeaway by the Buckeyes defense.
0: All right, since this has happened so early, I'll feed you one here. When Ohio State has forced 2 turnovers under Ryan Day, 39-1 record.
1: 39-1, and this has all happened in the first, 4 minutes?
0: So we can go home now. We're all ready to go.
1: Dead 15, we know what's going to happen, right?
0: Dead 15 left in the first. Ohio State starts at its 19, first and 10. Saiyan under center, 2 tight ends. Motion to the right from Bennett Christian. The snap, Saiyan off play action, rolls right, throws high. Ball caught at the 25-yard line, up to the 30. Smith with a block out in front, freeing up Mason Williams for a first down for Ohio State, up to the 40-yard line with Jelani McDonald making the stop. But on the bootleg, Saiyan rolls to the right-hand side, hits his tight end Mason Williams for the second time in the quarter.
1: Well, and Danny, it's the patience from Julian Saiyan, because as Williams was coming off the ball, he was kind of initially tied up with Brad Spence, number 14. But Saiyan just kept rolling out, and then that was enough time to create some separation between his receiver, which was his tight end, and the defender, and he was able to get the completion. He turns upfield for a first down.
0: 23-yard catch, legend Bay in the backfield on this pistol formation. Saiyan takes the snap, swings it left, and Raheem Biles makes the tackle 2 yards behind the line of scrimmage, but Bay shivers and leans ahead to get back to the original spot. It'll be second down and 10 from the 42. That was a backwards pass, so that'll count as a carry for Legend Bay.
1: Well, he's one of those talented freshmen that they're just waiting to kind of let him get some experience and see what he can do with his ability just to get back to the line of scrimmage. but the contain from Raheem Biles to keep him inside, force him back in to the rest of his reinforcements.
0: 9 minutes left of the opening quarter, 3-0 Buckeyes. Snap on 2nd and 10. Sayin airs it out deep left, and the only guy in the area was the corner, Bo Masco, the transfer from Rutgers, down around his own 30-yard line. For Sayin, somebody who hits about 80% of his passes career, nowhere close to an intended receiver. 3rd down and 10 for Ohio State.
1: Yeah, I'm not sure, quite sure where the miscommunication was there. Jacoby Jackson looked like he was out there trying to run a corner or a wheel route. It seemed like they were not on the same page, as you generally don't see Julian Sayin miss his receivers by that much.
0: Buckeyes missed the 3rd down and goal on their first drive. That's why they had to kick a 26-yard field goal. They're up 3-0. Play clock at 6. 3rd and 10 from their own 42. Sayin checks the play. It is loud in Austin. Looks left down middle. Snap with 1. Whistles blow. And the Buckeyes do get a timeout called.
2: 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First charge of the half. Media timeout.
0: The score here in Austin, number 1 Ohio State 3, number 4 Texas 0. 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
0: 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Brought this up during pregame. Texas has 5 wins all time against the AP number 1 team, but only once has it happened in Austin. 1950 against SMU.
1: I'm trying to think back, Dan. I don't remember that game, unfortunately.
0: You didn't call that one?
1: Nah, okay. I started on this earth in 1977.
0: Missed
1: it by about a quarter of a century.
0: What are you thinking on 3rd and 10 for Ohio State?
1: I'm thinking, first of all, good timeout by Ryan Day. As Julian Sayin was trying to get things adjusted, get his running back on the other side, make sure his line was all on the same page. As you mentioned, the crowd level just rose extremely loud at that time. Ryan Day's thinking, 3rd and 10, don't want to rush, don't want to end up with a turnover, and want to make sure that we've got the absolute right play call here. So we did see them go with the crisscross last time they were down in the red zone trying to get the ball to Jeremiah Smith. I think if that's they're gonna go to one of these receivers here if they want to try to continue this drive.
0: Buckeyes will huddle from their own 42. It's 3rd down and 10. This was set up by an interception from Jalen McClain on the deep ball to Coleman that he almost caught on the dive, pop up into the air, and McClain was the beneficiary. Running back Bo Jackson shifts from wide right to slot left. Backfield is empty for Sayin. Points with the left hand, now approaches his offensive line. He still has 15 on the play clock, but the more this goes, the louder it gets. The snap, Sayin looks right, shuffles middle of the hashes, winds up, throws, it is up, and it is caught. Plus territory, who else but Jeremiah Smith. He goes up and absorbs a big hit from Kay Phillips. He's down at the 39-yard line. A first down and a gain of 19 to the best receiver in the land, Jeremiah Smith.
1: Well, first of all, credit to the offensive line. The late shift from Texas and Julian Sand getting him on the right page from a protection standpoint allowed this play to happen. But I chuckled behind your voice, Danny. The adjustment from Jeremiah Smith was just next level.
0: Snap here, bubble screen out to the left. It's Smith on first and 10 of the 39, tops up field inside the 25. Kobe Black guides him out of bounds. Another first down for Ohio State to the 26. That's a baker's dozen for Smith, who's only caught 7 balls in 2 career games against Texas. They get him hooked up on back-to-back plays.
1: Yeah, he has been really kind of held in check in previous performances against Texas, but I just think the experience and how Arthur Smith, the new offensive coordinator for Ohio State, is going to try to get him involved in the game plan and see if they can force feed him the football.
0: Sand under center, single back Jackson. 7:50 opening quarter, Buckeyes 3-0 lead. First and 10 from the 26. The snap, straight dive right back over the middle. Bo Jackson, towel goes out, not a flag. Stood up inside the 20-yard line near the 17. Whistles do blow, though the pile actually moved forward, which would have gained a first down, but forward progress deemed to have been stopped at the 17, a yard short of the first.
1: That man blocking scheme there as they get their left guard, Luke Montgomery, number 51, pulling around the corner, but it's the patience from Bo Jackson. He waits for that block to get set up, and then once it occurs, he breaks off of it. He allows his offensive lineman to get set up in front, and then he breaks off of what the defense does in reaction.
0: Buckeyes outgaining Texas 75-9. Second down and 1 at the 17. The snap. Single back set again from under center. Sayan gives to Bo Jackson. Slips his way back of a right guard. A first down gain for Ohio State to the Longhorn 14.
1: Ohio State brought Chris Henry in, another one of their freshmen that they are really excited about. Son of the former NFL player Chris Henry. He comes in at 6'5", 211. One of those matchups that's really hard. They want to give him some experience. He could be the next guy. He was the one that was running the fake end around there just to try to draw the defense's eyes away from the ball carrier.
0: Smith lines up slot right. This is first and 10 from the Texas 17. Saying slant caught Smith inside the 10. Down around the 7.5-yard line, Kobe Black knocked him to the ground as we cross 6:15 with a 3-0 Buckeye advantage.
1: Shotgun quick play fake to his running back, Jacoby Jackson, that time. And all that's trying to do, Danny, is see if he can get the linebackers underneath to take one or two steps toward the line of scrimmage and open up that little hole behind him on the quick slant. And a dart from Julian Sand right into the stomach of Jeremiah Smith.
0: 10th play of the drive for Ohio State. It's consumed more than 4 minutes of clock. Late substitution as Jackson leaves the field. Lance Jackson for Texas. Second down and 4 at the 8. Sand under center. One-on-one. Back this way. Out of bounds. Looking for Jeremiah Smith. Almost seemed like they heard whistles and there was some pause while the ball was in the air. But anyway, it flutters incomplete out of bounds for third down.
1: Yeah, ball was overthrown, but it looked like Bo Masco kind of stopped anyway. I'm not quite sure if he felt like he heard a whistle. If that throw would have been on point, Jeremiah Smith would have had a walk-in touchdown.
0: Smith, 3 catches this drive, 38 yards, including the 19-yarder on third down and 10, which got this thing truly rolling. 5:44 in the first. Ohio State coming this way. Ball just to the left of center. Running back Jacoby Jackson, the Florida transfer. Play clock at 6. They need 4 on third down from the Texas 8-yard line. The snap inside Jacoby Jackson. Hammers, pulls, reaches. Ball comes out, but he'd already crossed the goal line. The side judge says touchdown Ohio State. Justin Cryer about got that ball out before Jacoby Jackson touched the plane of the goal line. But for Jacoby Jackson, his second rushing score of the season, and in enemy territory, the Buckeyes lead 9-0 with 5:39 to go in the first.
1: Now, Julian Sand just not blinking in this hostile environment as his tight end initially lines up in the wrong position. But with all the noise going on, he gets him set up. It was Nate Roberts. He gets him set up just off the left side of his line of scrimmage, gets him in motion, and instead of going through the air, they put the ball on the ground. Jacoby Jackson does the rest to get into the end zone and quiet down this Texas crowd.
0: 8-yard touchdown run for Jacoby Jackson. They caught a break because Ohio State had 10 on the field. Luke Montgomery, the offensive lineman, ran in late while they were resetting the play clock to 25. 9-0 going on 10. The snap, line drive kick from Hawkins is through. 10 points off of turnovers for Ohio State. and that is the difference in Austin. The Buckeyes 10, the Longhorns nothing. 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
0: 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Off of the Jalen McClain interception, 10 plays, 81 yards, 4 minutes, 36 seconds. Jacoby Jackson, Derek Rackley, an 8-yard touchdown run on 3rd and 4, one of 2 3rd down conversions on the drive. And it's Ohio State at Texas, leading 10-0, 5:39 first quarter.
1: Yeah, we talk about turnovers and the points off. You mentioned it right before we went to break, and this is one of the very few games, Danny, that I didn't come into the game with one of my keys being turnovers or takeaways or turnover margin. And then the one game that I don't have a part of it, it becomes the theme of the first quarter. Two turnovers for Texas has turned into 10 points for Ohio State. And it's tough. It's really tough to spot another team, albeit the number one team in the nation, 10 points off of a couple of first quarter turnovers. Texas got their work cut out for them offensively. Number one, just to secure the football. Number two, try to answer some of the scoring from Ohio State.
0: And we haven't had a chance to see what Texas's offense can do because they've had 5 snaps. They've had 2 turnovers and 5 snaps. But the thing that has persisted about Ohio State for decades, home, road, neutral, whatever, this is a composed program. We're going to get the attendance later on. It might be a record here, but wherever they are, they seem to just lock in on the message. They play to who they are, and so far, 10-0 in Austin.
1: Yeah, I mean, so far what we've seen from Julian Sand, the poise of how he's managing this offense, not panicking, getting everybody lined up properly, making sure they manage the play clock, and moving his team down the field is pretty impressive what we've seen so far.
0: Third kickoff row ready for Marcello Diometti. This is high, end over end. Niblett puts up the tee. That'll result in an automatic touchback as the ball hits the G in Longhorns. Now, we saw Texas incorporate the run game. We've noticed the different looks from Steve Sarkisian so far. But it boils down to just hang on to the football, and you might just score some points.
1: Yeah, I mean, the last one that we saw from Cam Coleman was, yeah, it's unfortunate. That one was a tough break. He's laying out great individual effort, and I mean, Danny, you do that 10 more times. I don't know how many times the ball ends up popping straight up in the air without touching the turf. It's just a really, really bad break for Texas.
0: Longhorns empty the backfield, though. Raleigh Brown, the running back, is the widest of the two on the left. He motions next to Arch Manning on his left hip. Now speeds off to the trips right. The snap, they fake the ball. They throw the inside screen. Too high for Wingo and incomplete. And that was dangerous because Riley Pettijohn was there just hoping that was going to be a third forced turnover for Ohio State in this quarter.
1: Well, they tried to give the look of Raleigh Brown going off to the right side and give him a fake flare throw to see if the defense would expand. Peyton Pierce didn't fall for it, and he was right there.
0: 10-0 Ohio State, 5:36 first quarter. Trips right, pistol on the left hash. Manning looked ahead towards his center, Robertson. Now to the sideline, now back ahead as the offensive line communicates. Clap, snap, stretch play right, Brown. Big hole off right tackle. Burrows through the middle, past the 25, up over the 30, and to the 31, maybe. Still third down and medium for Texas. That was a big old hole going off right tackle.
1: Yeah, excellent movement by the right tackle, Melvin Ciani, a transfer from Wake Forest. As he comes over, also started his career at Temple, but he just ends up pushing the defensive end and caving everything down off of that right-hand side.
0: Brown again, receiver left, empty backfield, calling this third down and five from inside the 31. 5 minutes to play in the opening quarter in Austin. Manning retreats into the shotgun, points at Brown to tighten up his split behind Coleman to stack it up. The snap, only three-man pressure. Manning all day and night. Now scrambles into pressure and trouble back at the 20. Outside the numbers, Arch Manning blown up at the 17. Sacked one more time. It's Pettijohn. We mentioned him earlier in the drive, and with all that time, just couldn't find a soul to throw to. And it's time to punt for Texas.
1: Yeah, that's one of those that if you're Steve Sarkisian, you're pretty frustrated because you lost a lot of field position. Maybe you're not going to pick up the first down here, but there's no reason to take that sack, Danny. There was a receiver on the right sideline close to Ohio State's bench. Just throw that ball about 5 yards over his head into the sideline, and you maybe save about 10 yards of field position, and think about how that could change in where Ohio State gets the football after this punt.
0: Chimento on to punt. Innis back to return. The snap will come from the 21. No rush. Chimento swings that right leg. Out of Florida State, Innis backs up, makes the catch at his 36. Shimmies off one, breaks up field along the numbers, 40-yard line, across the 50, and out of bounds at the Texas 49-yard line. So while the punt covered 46, the return covered 13. And with 3:57 left in the first, Ohio State, a 10-0 lead in Austin, trying to improve to 4-2 all-time in this series.
1: We talked about Brandon Innis and what he brings to the offense, but he's also one of the best return men in the country, and he's a Horning Award watch list candidate, which is for the most versatile player in college football. And again, Danny, let's just think about that sack. It's 10 more yards, so think about Ohio State. We don't know what's going to happen on this drive, but if you don't take that sack, they're 10 yards further back right now, all things being equal.
0: Ohio State flexes into the I formation from the plus 48. Say it takes the snap on first and 10. Give over the left side. It's Colin Simmons. We finally say his name with under 4 minutes to go in the first quarter. That doesn't go much of anything for Bo Jackson. Actually lost a yard back to the plus 49.
1: Yeah, Colin Simmons lines up as the left defensive end, one of the best pass rushers in college football. He ends up crashing down, slanting inside, gets inside of the tight end. And Bennett Christian was over on that side, and he's there right to make the tackle as soon as Jackson gets to the line of scrimmage.
0: Bo Jackson remains in as the running back, shifts off the right hip of Julian Sayin. Tight twins along the right hash. It's second down and 11 from the Texas 49. Dunsap to Sayin, eyes right, has to step in. Avoid Simmons, runs past the Longhorn logo, dives across the 45, maybe to the 44 and a half as that right shoulder pad touches down before Hiru Kanu could make the tackle. Third down for Ohio State.
1: Saw it a little bit last week in their game against Ball State. Julian Sayin scrambles for a rushing touchdown, and I think it's one area, not necessarily where Ohio State wants him to do more, but he can use that to his advantage when things break down. A quarterback that has the ability to find a little seam and, Danny, escape from what could be a 5 or 6 yard sack and turn it into a 4 or 5 yard gain is huge in keeping your play caller on schedule.
0: Third and six for Ohio State at the Texas 44, up 10-0 late. First ball at center. Clap, snap. Sayin looks left, flat for Jeremiah Smith inside the 35. Shoved out of bounds. Cade Phillips is there for Texas. Another first down for Jeremiah Smith. That's his fourth catch of the quarter. Out of bounds at the Ohio State 34. A gain of 10 for the All-American.
1: Danny, talking about keeping your play caller on schedule. Think about this. If Sayin takes that sack, and that's maybe, let's just call it a 10-yard difference. That completion was a 7-yard speed out. That's an easy play call from the offensive coordinator. If he ends up taking the sack and it's sitting back at second or third down and 13, 14, it's a completely different play call.
0: Isaiah West into the backfield for his first snap. Trio off right tackle. Single back West at the left hash. First down and 10 from the Texas 34. Sayin has the snap inside for West. Starts over left tackle. Bows over right guard. Spence got him up around the shoulder pads near the 33 and slings him down closer to the 32 with under 2 minutes to play in the opening quarter.
1: Really good rush defense there from Texas. Saw about 6 or 7 burnt orange jerseys right around the football. Gang tackling. Get your reinforcements there. making sure that it's not just a solo tackle. You've got multiple players there to make a play. Even though Ohio State picks up about 3 yards, a lot of defenders there to try to get him down on the ground.
0: Spot this football officially at the 32, second down and 8. West is still the running back. This time it's in the shotgun. Tight end Mason Williams is the H on the right-hand side, finger down, snap. Sand holds it out, gives to West along the inside, crosses the 30-yard line amidst those hash marks. Stopped in between the 27 and 28-yard lines by Richard Wesley, the reserve freshman defensive end. 1-12 and rolling in this quarter. Ohio State 3 of 4 on third downs. They've converted their last three.
1: Well, it's easier to convert, Danny, when you're sitting at third and manageables. Ohio State's got third and four right now. Arthur Smith mentioned their new offensive coordinator has been extremely balanced. We've seen 11 runs against 9 passes so far, and he's got another high percentage third down opportunity here in front of him.
0: Sixth play of this drive, 21st snap of the quarter. The Longhorns have only snapped at 8. They need 3 from the 27. Play clock at 3 under center. Sayin counters, hands back right. Bo Jackson had space. Still going inside the 23-22. He has the 21-yard line. And the first down for Ohio State into the arms of Derek Williams, the 6'2 senior out of New Iberia, Louisiana. 4 straight third down conversions for the Buckeyes. They may get one more snap in the quarter, and they're on the football. They've been huddling outside of this. Sayin under center, Hinsman. First down 10 from the 21. 14, now 13. They don't have to snap it, but it appears that they want to. 10 seconds. Sand looks ahead at Cryer, the linebacker. Now retreats to the stand-up position behind Hinsman, and it appears that they will let these first 15 minutes expire. I don't know if it could have gone a whole lot better for Ohio State. 119-5 after 15 minutes in Austin. Total yards. It's number 1 Ohio State 10, number 4 Texas 0. 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
0: 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Like we talked about, Rack, Ohio State is measured, composed, and they're executing. Texas is not. They've run 8 plays, they have 2 turnovers. The Buckeyes lead 10-0, and they're marching again. Now that Sayin has rediscovered Jeremiah Smith, he has targeted him on each of his last 5 pass attempts. 4 of those have been caught.
1: Yeah, Julian Sands saying to himself, see what I did there?
0: I like that. That's good.
1: Saying to himself that Jeremiah Smith is not going to be a decoy in this game. He is going to be a factor. And if finding ways to get him the football early on. But I've been more impressed on the way that Ohio State's been staying on schedule. They've been staying balanced. We just saw them run the football on a third and four with execution by their offensive line. You talked about them executing today, blocking everybody up front and having the confidence and the capability to pick up a first down by just running it in between the tackles when you got a third and four situation.
0: We've been giving Texas a lot of credit for their formational flexibility. Ohio State has four running backs in its rotation. They all touched the ball in that first quarter, too. Bo Jackson returns. He is the single back with two tights and two tight wide receivers. First down and 10 from the 21. The snap. Saiyan. Play fake to Bo Jackson. On the run left. Back of the 30. Throws incomplete. Looking short to Bennett Christian, the tight end, looked like Alex January bothered that.
1: Yeah, that was just a smart throwaway from Julian Sand. They tried to do another cross coming off the line of scrimmage by bringing Jeremiah Smith down inside, then going straight up the field, and then coming back to the left corner.

0: air. This time they ran it for the first down last time. They've also seen another wide receiver out on the field, Philip Bell, number 7 for Ohio State.
1: Duel continues between Arthur Smith and Will Muschamp. 3rd and 6 at the 17 out of the gun. Play clock at 5. Sayan takes a low snap. Inside Bo Jackson. Space runs through one tackle. Inside the 15. Grinds and charges his way ahead to the 13-yard line. We'll check the official spot as we have 1 minute gone by in this second quarter. Ohio State bringing in extra personnel. It is just shy. 4th down and a sneeze. Buckeyes will line up to go for it.
0: So they decide on 3rd and 6 that this is 4-down territory by running the football on the last play, thinking that if we don't get it, we're going for it. How about Ryan Day and his decision, at least initially, going for it here on 4th down?
1: Sayan under center, running back Jacoby Jackson. He had the touchdown last drive, 10-0 Buckeyes. They need a yard. The snap. Counter back left, Jackson, jump cut back to the right to avoid two oncomers, but it didn't look like he got it. Cryer hops off the pile, as does Jelani McDonald. And the Texas Longhorns have held with 13:23 to go in the second quarter. It's not a turnover force, but it may as well be, as the Buckeyes were on the verge of a 3-score lead.
0: Well, Texas needed that desperately, and their defense bears down and they get the stop. Everything gets clogged up. Jackson's trying to bounce this thing back outside, but there's just too many Texas defenders there. And I'm actually a little bit surprised by the play call there, Danny. I thought that was the opportunity. You do some play action. You get Sayan outside the box, get him rolling out so he can see the field, pick up one of these wide receivers, or use his legs to pick up the first down.
1: Great jump cut, but just couldn't get the line to gain. Brown and smothers the running back. Split gun, 1st and 10, right hash at the 12. Manning takes the snap. He'll go over the left guard. Not very much to speak of. Maybe a yard for Hollywood Smothers, with Earl Little teaming up with James Smith for the stop for Ohio State.
0: Imperative here that Arch Manning and this Longhorns offense put a drive together. How about time of possession so far? 12:55 for Ohio State, just 3 minutes and 48 seconds for Texas. They just have not been out on the field offensively. It's tough to be able to cut into this lead if you're not out there on offense.
1: Ohio State leads 10-0. This is Texas's 10th snap. 2nd and 9 from the 13. Manning communicates with Smothers that he's changing things. Play clock at 5. Ball equidistant of those hashes. Manning under center. The snap. Make to Smothers. Throw it left. Caught Cam Coleman. Past the 20. Far side numbers. Ripped and slung out of bounds at the 20. For a first down for Texas. T.J. Alford outside to help as Texas picks up its second first down of the first half.
0: Texas knew that they could count on Ryan Wingo. They've got experience with him, but Cam Coleman, it's one of those big-name transfers that they brought over from Auburn. And he had a really successful first week with the team. A couple of touchdown passes and 70 yards through the air, and they're going to need him to make a lot of plays throughout the rest of this game.
1: Gain of 10 makes for 1st and 10, officially at the 23 out of the pistol. The snap, Manning off play action, checks it down right, caught. Brown up the sideline to the 35. And knocked out of bounds, Devin Sanchez, the boundary corner. Texas has another first down, starting to get things going just a little bit more than 3 minutes into the second.
0: A little bit of a breakdown there for Matt Patricia's defense, because as Wingo comes across the formation in motion, there's no adjustment by the Ohio State defense to bring another defender over to that side of the field. He ends up wide open on a flare and another first down on a really good throw and catch between Manning and Wingo.
1: First catch on his 2nd target. Now from their 39 right hash, 1st down and 10 yards to go. Manning starts off left. Another play action to Smothers. Sets his feet in the pocket. Throwing right sideline. Incomplete. Dragging across. That was Amari Winston, the tight end. Earl Little stuck those hands out looking for that 3rd turnover forced. Little was in the picture before Winston was, but the ball ends up glancing incomplete.
0: Well, Earl Little, they're showing the replay. He's kind of watching the wide receiver come across the formation. Then he looks up, he finds Arch Manning's eyes, sees where he's trying to target the football, and takes a chance, undercuts it, gets his fingertips on the ball, and almost creates another takeaway.
1: Clock halts at 11:23, first half, 10-0 Ohio State. Split gun with 3 wide receivers, 2nd and 10 from the 39. Manning, 1 clap, 2 claps, a snap. Inside, give Brown. Gets it behind 1 block from Smothers. Up to the 45-yard line, 46, 47-yard line. Earl Little made that tackle, still short of the first down. But Texas, with foot finally finding accelerator instead of brake. 3rd down and 2 after the gain of 8.
0: Well, Hollywood Smothers, we talked about 2 backs on the field at the same time. Smothers comes through and he gets a block. on Tarvos Brown.

0: Tarvis Alford, number 17 from Ohio State. And then Brown has the patience to see that block develop, and he cuts off of it and gets upfield and close to the first down mark.
1: Smothered distances from Manning in the gun off his left hip, third and two at the 47. The snap inside gets smothered, breaks over the Longhorn logo, across the 50-yard line, stiff arm out, shimmies back inside, 45, and down to the 43 of Ohio State. Another Longhorn first down. Earl Little, the tackle, that goes for 10 more for Hollywood Smothers.
0: Talked about some of the transfers. NC State, all-conference player coming over to Texas and showing his footwork, his quickness, getting out of at least two tackles, as I counted, puts his left foot in the ground, makes Jermaine Matthews miss, gets upfield for a first down.
1: Peyton Pierce also missing. It still would have been a first down run. Two back set, Smothers and Brown. It's been a lot more Smothers touching after the Brown fumble on the first play. He speeds back around the gun. As soon as we say that, they run the five swing right. Coming this way across the 40-yard line. Spilled near the five board, knocked down at the 37. That's a gain of six. Earl Little, another tackle for Ohio State. And the more that we say the safety is making the tackle, give to an instance, first and second levels not getting it done.
0: That's a good thing for Texas if you're having to see these safeties and Earl Little and Jermaine Matthews, the corner. We talked a little bit already about Jay Timmons. If they're coming up to make these tackles, that means the offensive line is securing the front and getting up to the second level and getting those jerseys covered up.
1: Injury for Ohio State is reserve defensive end Zion Grady, so we'll step aside with 9:48 in the second quarter. It is Ohio State 10, Texas 0. This is Westwood One's coverage of NCAA football.
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7: 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Rack, Texas had 5 yards of offense in the first quarter. This is play number 8 of a drive that has not only spanned 3 minutes 25 seconds, but 51 yards, largely on the ground thanks to Hollywood Smothers.
8: Absolutely. Both of these guys have been in the game. They've been trying to use one as a decoy or a lead blocker. Smothers has been electric. They've gotten three first downs on this drive. This is exactly what they've needed to this point.

0: But Danny, they got to continue to try to capitalize on what they've done so far, get points on the board, get this crowd back into the game.
1: Smothers has broken tackles on each of his last three carries. At NC State a year ago, he ranked sixth nationally in missed tackles forced. And it's not the breakaway runs, it's those interior tough yardage runs for a guy that's listed at just 196 pounds. He's the single back as Banning is in between going under center and going shotgun. Now he approaches his center, Connor Robertson. They'll run the clock on this second down and four. Snap play was stopped because of the injury to Grady. Snap, wham block, inside run for Smothers. Can't find the hole, has to create it himself, ends up getting shoved backwards. Riley Pettijohn does the shoving. A yard, if anything, for third and short. Spot the football just outside the 36 of Ohio State.
0: Yeah, Danny, you mentioned it about Zion Grady, number 9, starting defensive end for Ohio State. He was shaken up right before we went to break. And a couple of trainers take him back to the injury tent on the sideline. Looked like he was favoring that right leg, so we'll keep an eye on to see if whether or not he's able to get back into this game.
1: D-lineman James Smith goes out. Smothers still the running back for Texas. 3rd and 3 at the 36. The snap. Gun toss going out to the right. Big block in the corner. 35. Sneaking inside the numbers to the 30-yard line down to the Devin Sanchez, the corner, the tackle. First down conversion for the Texas Longhorns. That time they got Smothers on the edge.
0: As Quay Rousseau, the defender for Ohio State, the Alabama transfer that did not play last week, back in the lineup. He does a good job of playing contain, which means forcing Smothers to come back inside, but there really wasn't anybody helping there to make the tackle and another big run from Smothers.
1: Siani ending up getting the kickout block on 1st and 10 now from the 30. This is play 10 of the drive. Manning claps that, fake the end around. Manning sets back left, looking right. Down the seam, has an open man. Should have been a touchdown, but it's dropped at the 1 by number 1, Ryan Wingo. Oh, that's a flashback to last year when he had 7 drop passes. That should have been a walk-in touchdown. Instead, it is 2nd down and 10.
0: With a beautiful play design here, the offensive line gives plenty of time. Wingo just starts on the left side of the formation. He slowly comes across the middle of the field, and they go straight up, and nobody from Ohio State adjusts with him. He's wide open. And, folks, it was just a clear drop right on his hands.
1: Play clock under 10. Brown, the pistol back, exchanges offset to the right with 5 on the play clock. 2nd and 10 at the 30. Manning, off play action, throws slant right. Cam Coleman has to go down to catch it. Slides close to the first down, but they'll spot his knees at the 21. Sanchez hugs him up. It's 3rd down for the Longhorns with 8:10 to go in the first half. They trail 10-0.
0: Hey, listen, if you're offense, if you're Arch Manning, if you're Ryan Wingo, you got to have a short-term memory. That last play, you got to flush it out because you're going to need to make another one throughout the course of the game. Give Cam Coleman credit, comes right back on a quick slant, gives him a 3rd and short so they can keep this drive going.
1: Broken eye left, Smothers and Brown, the running backs, Manning under center, tight left. They need a yard. Motion far side from Mosley. The snap, handoff to Smothers, breaks another tackle, breaks 2. Had the 1st down anyway, but decides to pick up 4 more yards. Down to the Ohio State 14 at the left hash. Peyton Pierce makes the tackle. Play number 13 of the drive results in another chain mover.
0: Just excellent shiftiness there by Smothers, showing his footwork. I mean, he's trying to press this in the A-gap, which is right in between the center and the left guard, but he notices that that's clogged up, and then he's got the footwork to be able to slide out to like the C or D gap, which is getting more towards outside the tight end, finds his seam, gets upfield, picks up the 1st down.
1: Smothers out, stack wide at the left, numbers Brown, the running back, mouthpiece out. Snap out of the gun, 1st and 10 at the 14, give the run. Hard stick of the shoulder pad at the line of scrimmage. It was Earl Little that did the popping, got a little bit of help of Peyton Pierce. Luckily, though, thought that ball from Rodley Brown might have started to come free, but instead it's just 2nd and 10.
0: That's a great job by Little filling the hole there. You need your defensive backs to be able to do that. They're generally unaccounted for in the blocking scheme, right? You don't generally block corners. Sometimes you don't block safeties. It just all depends. You're going to kind of force them to come up and make a play, or you're going to say, my running back, my ball carrier is better than your defender.
1: This drive started back at their own 12 after Ohio State turned it over on down. 2nd and 10 out of the gun. Stat Manning, pocket collapses, scrambles right. He could run. Now wrapped up. Now sacked at the 20-yard line. Kenyatta Jackson. His 1st sack this year. Ohio State's 2nd sack of the first half. 3rd down for the Longhorns.
0: Well, they're trying to go with a pump fake on the left-hand side of the formation and then come back in the middle and see if they could find a touchdown, but that was covered up in the middle. So Arch was forced to hold on to the football, tries to get outside the pocket, but everything breaks down. And Kenyatta Jackson ends up with the sack.
1: Forward progress has the 19-yard line with running back Raleigh Brown spreading out to the left, ball at the right hash. This is third, and they're calling it 15. Manning with five on the play clock. Snap, looks middle, end zone, high ball, but too high. Looking for Coleman, incomplete. It was eight guarding eight. McLean, who had the interception, thanks to Coleman on the second drive, ends up going in from behind, but at least the Longhorns can attempt to get on the board with 5 minutes, 47 seconds left in this second quarter. That was the 15th play of the drive, more than 7.5 minutes with the football. This appears to be a 37-yard try, right hash, from the one-time Ohio Bobcat and Memphis Tiger Gianni Spetic. Cimento, the punter, will hold it. Dubik will snap it. Like clock at eight, snap. Point of the football down. Foot up. Ball in. Yes, it is good. Finally get to hear from Smokey the Cannon here in Austin. The score with 5:42 before halftime. Number one, Ohio State, 10. Number four, Texas, 3. 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
1: The Davy O'Brien Foundation is celebrating its 50th year and has honored the National Quarterback of the Year annually since 1981. In addition, the Awards Foundation recognizes a National Quarterback of the Week throughout the season. Brack, who was last week's winner?
0: It is Mason Heinschel, the Pitt Panther quarterback. He's been voted for the first Davy O'Brien National Quarterback of the Week for the 2026 season following his monster performance in a 59-14 victory over Miami of Ohio. The sophomore, which, by the way, from Oregon, Ohio, became the first quarterback since Davy O'Brien National Quarterback Award winner Joe Burrow. Yeah, he was pretty good. Yeah. In 2019, to throw for at least 450 yards and seven touchdowns in a game. Heinschel finished his day 31-41 for 453 yards and no interceptions. His seven touchdown passes established a new ACC Conference single-game record and tied Pitt's all-time mark.
1: Follow the Davy O'Brien social media account so you have the scoop on every college quarterback and know when it's your time to get in the game and participate in the fan voting for the 2026 Davy O'Brien National Quarterback Award.
0: Danny, when you are thrown in the same conversation as what Joe Burrow did in 2019, that's a good thing.
1: It's been 7 years already.
0: Seven.
1: What?
0: That's it. It's
1: 2019.
4: Kind of make you like scrunch your face like, oh, that's kind of nasty, right? Seven touchdowns with no interceptions?
1: Well, it's been 20 years since these two met here. Present day, number one Ohio State, a 10-3 lead on number four Texas as they play and sing Mr. Brightside in Austin. Very encouraging for the Longhorns. 15 play, 69-yard drive, and 7:41. Gianni Spetic, second field goal of the year from 37 yards out. Spetic will kick off as Smokey the Cannon goes off yet again, and this results in a touchback at the L in Longhorn. So now Ohio State really has something to respond to for the first time, not only because Texas scored, but because the Buckeyes turned it over on downs in the last
0: round. Yeah, I mean, there was a lot of things that happened really good there for Texas. As we mentioned, they were able to put together a long drive, able to give their defense a little bit of a break, and everything was going well for them until that sack by from Kenyatta Jackson ends up backing him up. Not able to convert. They have to settle for a field goal. Such a long drive, 7 minutes and 41 seconds, but they've got to settle for 3 points. But at least they cut into a little bit of the Buckeyes' lead.
1: Texas gets heavier on the defensive line as the 375-pounder Ian Jeffrard checks in to plug the middle. I formation, under center. Saying on first and 10, avoids a sack. He can scramble. He doesn't get enough credit for this. Lateral at the 25. That's the line of scrimmage. Gets out of bounds. The linesman just says out of bounds. Halts the clock momentarily at 5:33. It's a gain of two up to the 27. It was Biles and McDonald that team up, but when it's that close, you wonder how close it was going to be in a potential personal foul.
0: Yeah, exactly. I'll tell you what, the individual effort there from saying he gets away from two Texas defenders to keep that play alive. And Danny, you saw me here in the booth as he was scrambling out to the right. I thought he had a dump off downfield to Devin McEwen. Once he drew the deep defender up to him when he looked like he was running the football, I thought he could have popped it right over the top of his head for a first down along the sideline.
1: No targets for McEwen, incidentally. Twins left, pistol formation, play clock at 3. Second down at 8 of the 27. Off play action. Saiyan starts left, sets up right. Deep shot right side up high, and it is caught at the 30-yard line. Don't be surprised. Jeremiah Smith, that guy is crazy. A 43-yard leaping, twisting catch short of Derek Williams.
0: Now, Danny, did that not look a lot like the throw from Arch Manning to Cam Coleman earlier in the game?
1: A little bit.
0: He elevated. He stretched out to try to make the catch. And guess who came up with it? Jeremiah Smith. Very similar, but that man is just built different.
1: Right back to it. Right hash going right to left. First and 10 from the plus 30. Motion from tight end Williams. Snap saying inside give for Jacoby Jackson. Shimmies inside the hash of the numbers on the right for the 28. Forges ahead to the 27. Gain of 3 yards. Nearing 4 minutes to play in the first half. Longhorns just got on the board, but Ohio State looking to reclaim that two-score lead, currently up 10-3.
0: Yeah, and this is what they've been able to do as far as getting Jeremiah Smith involved in the game plan. I mean, we're in the second quarter, and he's 9 yards away from triple digits already. He's got 5 catches, 91 yards. Remember, he has been really held at bay against the Texas Longhorns in his previous matchups, but now they've got to start thinking about him, and then Ohio State continues to run the football well.
1: Second and 7 out of the gun. Saying, time shuffles left, shuffles right, wrapped up, and he is sacked at the 35-yard line. It's Lance Jackson, the guy on the other side from Colin Simmons. His third sack in 2 games. It is third down for Ohio State on Texas's first sack of the first half.
0: Yeah, just keeps working and fighting and finding his way into the backfield. Saying looks like he was going to try to slip out, maybe throw that football over the top of his tight end's head out of bounds to get rid of it. He's not able to. Instead, it's a big sack from Texas. Let's see if they can continue to take advantage of that play.
1: Something Texas didn't do all last year in Columbus. That was sack Ohio State. Third down, officially 13 at the Texas 33. Play clock at 3. Bunch trips right. Snap saying out of the gun. Strides back to the right hash. Takes a shot towards the end zone. Is that a catch or is it out of bounds? Looked like they've ruled reception short of Biles. It goes to Ennis, and Ohio State has the first down with 2:50 and running in this first half.
0: That's really good footwork by Saiyan, keeping his feet moving. He finds Brandon Ennis over on the right side, close to the Ohio State sideline. He's got to elevate, but he goes up, and he makes this catch. Remember, I talked about them, the keys to the game. Devin McEwen, Brandon Ennis, the other receivers taking some of the pressure off of Jeremiah Smith. And Smith already having an impact in this game.
1: And they're wearing that prestigious block zero, and this is senior year. First and 10 at the 14 after the gain of 19. Gun snap, handoff Bo Jackson, stiff arm to avoid Watson. Gets back around the edge close to the 15-yard line where he has spilled out of bounds. The Mosulu helping out for Texas with 2:12 and rolling. Got inside the 15 to the 14.
0: Maybe he got back to the line of scrimmage, but that looked like it was going to be a loss of about 5 or 6, but he's got the strength on the stiff arm in the footwork to get away from that tackle to at least minimize some of the damage.
1: That is the 2-minute timeout here in Austin with the second quarter score. Number 1 Ohio State 10, number 4 Texas 3. 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
1: 2 minutes left in this second quarter, Ohio State 10, Texas 3. 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And, of course, great deals, too. Yes, JCPenney. All right, Ohio State has chewed up 61 yards worth of DKR turf, 43 of that to Jeremiah Smith. First two times that Jeremiah Smith had gone at Texas in his career, seven catches. He has five in the first half for 91 yards, and Ohio State is looking to answer that Longhorn field goal.
0: Yeah, by the way, those seven catches that he had in previous performances, just 46 yards, no touchdowns. Really been able to shut him down. That has not been the case today. It's been a big part of this first half. Danny, how about 28 minutes of first half action, no penalties in this game? Officials are loving this. Or did I just do the broadcast jinx? We're going to see like 17 of them in the second half? Hopefully not.
1: If there's wood, we're knocking on it here in our here in our little suite here at DKR Texas Memorial Stadium. At the Longhorn 14, second and 10, Sayan retreats to the gun. Bo Jackson goins. Snap, straight drop along the hash. Sayan sacked. It's Colin Simmons. Clock will continue to go as he got him at the 23-yard line. Simmons with his first sack this year after 12 last season, tied for fifth in the country. Third down for Ohio State, second sack of the drive.
0: Colin Simmons, we talked about him already, one of the best pass rushers in the nation, second-team All-American last year, preseason, first-team All-American this year.
1: Timeout with 1:38 left in this first half. The score, Ohio State 10, Texas 3. 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
1: 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Well, the character Dave from the critically acclaimed Netflix series Tires is revving up the T-shirt cannon in this Texas timeout. Each squad with two remaining. 1:54 left, first half. Ohio State leading 10-3. All 10 points off Texas turnovers. Longhorns just had a 16-play drive that resulted in three, took nearly 8 minutes off the clock. Ohio State downfield so quickly, in part because of a 43-yard pass to Jeremiah Smith, but the last play was a Colin Simmons sack, set up third down and 19, ball back at 22.
0: Well, they've been doing a pretty good job of keeping him out of the backfield, the Ohio State offensive line,
1: I'd
0: tight ends, because we haven't talked about him a whole lot, but he's finally able to make an impact on this game, and that's one area. You've got to make sure that number one from Texas is blocked, but he's got the speed, the pass rushing moves, the experience, the power, you name it. He's got a little bit of everything to get in the backfield and really make it difficult for Julian Sain.
1: They're going to go two wide rushers. Jackson on the other side also has a sack this drive. Only Hiru Kanu serving as defensive tackle. Spence in as linebacker. It got loud a little earlier here in Austin. It's going to need to be even more so for a third down and 19 snap with Ohio State huddling at the right hash.
0: Raheem Biles, linebacker out there waving both hands up in the air, trying to get this crowd into the game, make it really difficult for Ohio State on this third and long.
1: He's the get loud purveyor. Well, they brought him in from Pitt.
0: I think he can make some football plays too.
1: I would agree. Twin receivers wide left. Jeremiah Smith with the numbers. Bo Jackson is offset to the left. Snap to Sain. Drops back. Checks it down. Jackson goes up, makes the catch, has one blocker, but three guys to block. He goes inside the numbers at the 15 and down close to the 12-yard line with the clock stopped at 1:45. Justin Cryer aiding the cause for Texas, and the Longhorns have a man down in a squat position up near the 30 backup field, and that is Colin Simmons. Trying to get himself back on his feet, and he does so before the athletic trainers could get to him. That's why you hear the cheer from Texas.
0: He pops up quickly on his own. As everybody inside the stadium is happy to see that.
1: Disasters could happen at any moment. Make a plan, stay informed, and be prepared. Visit redcross.org/prepare to get started today. Right, with a fourth down and 8 at the 12, got a 30-yard field goal try coming up from Hawkins. He hit from 26. Early in the first quarter, after the first play of the game, was the Raleigh Brown fumble. And just like in the first quarter, he will be kicking from the right hash, except in the opposite direction. This is for a 10-point lead. Ball flung back, ball placed down. The kick rises up and through.
9: This kick is up and good.
1: With 1:41 to go before halftime, the score in Austin, the Ohio State Buckeyes 13, the Texas Longhorns 3. 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
1: Ohio State a little ready at the get. Kickoff goes out of the back of the end zone for another touchback. And the Longhorns in some need of some points going into the locker room because the Buckeyes will get the ball to start quarter number three. 10-point deficit, 13-3, Longhorn football.
0: We want to see a two-minute drive here from Texas. Ball security, obviously, first and foremost. But let's see how Arch Manning navigates this two-minute offense. You want to get some momentum going into the third quarter. Let's see if they can march down the field and put some points on the board.
1: Empty backfield, three of the five wides left to snap. Manning running the draw, coming out to the right side, numbers 25-yard line, and he crosses out of bounds with 1:36 to go at around the 30. Quay Rousseau missed the initial tackle attempt. I think it's the first time we've really seen Arch have a design QB run.
0: Oh, yeah. Now, he's definitely running on that one and shows some footwork there and some vision getting away from a couple of Buckeye defenders and getting himself out of bounds.
1: Keep the backfield empty. This time, Brown is the widest of the three on the left. Second and five at the 30. Snap along the right hash. Manning eyes right the entire time. Plenty of time. Drag route across the middle. Ball caught at the line to gain. It is a first down. Earl Little makes the tackle on the other number one, Ryan Wingo. Second catch of the first half when the clock winds.
0: Earl Little has been active so far in the first half. It's already his seventh tackle of the game, coming up from the secondary, being active when ball carriers are coming towards him.
1: Texas only has one timeout. The snap. Manning looks down the middle. Ball is terrifically caught at the 50, crossing the Longhorn. Cam Coleman makes the grab, hugging the ball to his breastplate. Devin Sanchez had him in his arms. Another first down. The game goes for 20.
0: Arch really got to manage the clock here. One timeout remaining for Texas.
1: Ball placed down, 1:15 it runs. First and 10 at midfield. Manning looks right the entire time. Had the corner route open. Doesn't see it. Instead has to throw it away. He is going to kick himself in film because Cam Coleman Brack was coming right at us inside the 30.
0: On Ohio State, just being very simple up front, just rushing three. Nobody's really getting to Arch Manning, so he's having plenty of time to kind of see what's happening downfield, but just doesn't see anybody he feels comfortable with. Just throws that ball out of bounds to save himself from turning the football over again.
1: Clock settles at 1:10, second and 10 midfield. Brown in the backfield with Manning in the shotgun. Quick motion from Wingo, the snap. Manning between the hashes, airs it out deep middle along the post, way, way too high. Incomplete. Mosley was going down the seam as McLean stuck a hand up and then takes a tumble inside the five. Now third down and 10.
0: Pretty good coverage by both of those safeties back there. Timmons, who made the opening play turnover for Ohio State's defense. Number 25 is there in coverage. And you also mentioned McLean was back there as well, but that ball airmailed by Arch Manning.
1: Where are you going here on third and 10?
0: I think you've got to go to either Coleman or Wingo here. Something downfield, but he's got to get the protection up front like he has from his offensive line.
1: Play clock at 10, third and 10 from the 50, down 10, 13-3 late first. The snap, we have whistles and flags and rack. You just had to say no penalties in the first half.
9: Offense number one, 5-yard penalty, still third
1: now,
9: down.
1: Wingo for the false start, and when you combine that with the drop, yeah, not the best of halves for Ryan Wingo.
0: No, it's not, and you know that was just the first one of the game, so you know we've got a long time to go yet. But you don't want to do that on third and 10 on a two-minute drill when you're trying to get your way downfield to at least get yourself in field goal range, just making it more difficult on your offense here.
1: Tight end Winston tightens up on the right. He got moving early. Flag in. Ball was on the ground, and they'll run this anyway. Manning on third and 15. Throws slot right. Ball dropped inside the Ohio State 45. We went right back to Amari Winston. We'll check this.
9: Offside. Defense, number 34, in the neutral zone at the snap. 5-yard penalty. Still third down.
1: You were saying?
0: Come on now. We've got a minute left.
1: When you say it, how many more penalties?
0: Exactly. I'm trying not to say it. I'm trying not to speak it into existence here. But Arch ends up getting a penalty from Ohio State's there. Kari Wilder ends up in the neutral zone. So you know he's got a free play. So they get the false start back to third down and 10. Got to find a way to keep this drive going.
1: So it's our second try with this third and 10. Ball back in midfield right at the Longhorn logo. Snap with four wides. Manning looks left. Now right. Checks it down. Rodley Brown. Leaf can catch line of scrimmage. Plus territory, 45 out of bounds at the 42. Still short of the first down with 54 seconds. Sanchez and Timmons in the area. You would think Texas goes for this.
0: Yeah, they just keep their offense on the field. They got three substitutions coming into the game. And this is where a play caller, Steve Sarkisian, he's got something on his play sheet here when we get down to fourth down situation. He's probably got two or three plays that he likes in this down and distance at this spot on the field.
1: Manning in the shotgun. They were 1 of 5 on fourth down against Ohio State last year in Columbus, lost by 7. Tight twins right. They need two from the 42. The snap. They fake the dive end around Wingo. He is hit back on the other side of the 50 and down at the 48. Jermaine Matthews wasn't buying it. A turnover on downs for Texas with still 49 ticks before halftime.
0: I actually like the play call. This is a fake dive up the middle and a pitch to Wingo, who's got next level speed coming around. But Jermaine Mathews has excellent eye discipline here, does not get fooled by what's happening in front of him. He plays contain, strings it out, massive tackle for loss. So we're talking about Texas trying to put together a drive to get points on the board, but now with the turnover on downs, Ohio State's got great field position, Danny. They might turn this one around and get points on the board for themselves.
1: Man, that's one of those, if it works, you're a genius. If it doesn't, you turn into a goat. Tight Twins off both sides of the line of scrimmage at the plus 49, Ohio State first and 10 with 49 seconds. Snap Saiyan. Inside, give Bo Jackson, turns his way in between his guards, inside the 45, along the right hash to the 43 to gain six. Ohio State still has two timeouts as Biles and Littleton team up. Ohio State on the football. They're quick, but they're not hurrying. Down to 30 seconds, second and four. Snap Sand, eyes right, redirects middle. Caught, Bo Jackson, inside the 35, coming out to the left side, looking for the 30-yard line, but he ends up getting smushed at the 31 with the quarter. Bo Masco, the tackle, transfer out of Rutgers, stop the clock long enough to get the ball set and the chain set.
9: Please
1: down to
9: reset
1: 20.
9: The game clock to 22 seconds. 22 seconds.
1: Couple extra inhales and exhales for Ohio State, hanging on to those two timeouts for now. Play clock running, game clock now runs back to 20. First down 10 from the 32. Saiyan takes the step. Flat route left. Bo Jackson, 25, down to the 20, and out of bounds with 14 seconds left to the 18. It goes for 14. Jelani McDonald provides the escort for Texas.
0: Danny, what I've noticed is Bo Jackson has extremely soft hands. He makes it look very easy. There's been at least two, if not three, of his receptions that have not necessarily been the best thrown passes, but he makes the adjustment and makes the catch just look simple and easy.
1: Three first half receptions for Jackson. He, the running back in the backfield, first and 10 at the 19. Clock down to 10. Saiyan looks middle. End zone up. Caught. Jeremiah Smith. Touchdown. Ohio State. Turnover on downs turns into a Buckeye touchdown. 19-3 with just 10 seconds left in the first half. And a lot of air may have just gone out of this stadium.
0: Well, Saiyan gets the protection up front, but he knows exactly where he's going with this football. But it's the delivery and the location. He throws this ball basically right down the middle. He doesn't lead Jeremiah Smith, because if he leads him, he's going to throw him right into coverage. He kind of puts it right on the middle of his body, but he also throws it up high. When you throw it up high down the red zone, you give your receivers a chance to elevate and make the catch, and Smith does just that.
1: Down the seam, 19 yards for the score. Hawkins on for the extra point. It is up. It is through. It is 20-3. Jeremiah Smith with that catch has his 12th career 100-yard receiving game. And with that, his 30th career touchdown is now tied with Devin Smith for the fourth most in Ohio State football history.
0: We've been getting ready for this game, Danny, and as long as Jeremiah Smith stays healthy, he's going to shatter every wide receiver record that happens in that record book.
1: Might do it next week.
0: And that's saying something, because of all the great wide receivers that have come through that university. But that just shows how special he's been in such short time. His third year on campus, and he is just dazzling every single time he steps out on the field. Now his third touchdown in just 2 weeks, and he does this one on the road and takes advantage of a turnover on downs from Texas, and it puts Ohio State up 20-3 with just 10 seconds left here to go in the first half.
1: Jeremiah Smith now 6 for 110 with the score. Julian Saiyan has hit each of his last six passes, all for 10+, 12 of 16 for 192. Kickoff taken down the 2-yard line, far side hash. Hollywood Smothers starts upfield to the 20, but stops short of the 25 at about the 22 and a half with only 5 seconds to go before halftime. And Rack, the middle eight came up last week when we were in Eugene, Oregon, when the Ducks satisfied that in a narrow victory over Boise State. Ohio State may get to benefit here because they're going to get the ball to start the third quarter.
0: Yeah, this has been just a crazy turn of events. Thinking with the fact that Texas gets the football back in a 2-minute drill, looks like it's promising to start.
1: Yeah.
0: And then all of a sudden they go for it on fourth down. They get stoned. They turn the ball over to Ohio State with really good field position right around midfield. The Buckeyes take advantage of it. And think about it, there's a chance that that could have been a 13-10 moment. Instead, it turns into 20-3.
1: Ohio State was called for offsides on the kickoff, so 5 extra to snap it at the 28. Manning takes the knee. And that is the end of the first half at DKR, Texas Memorial Stadium. could have very easily been a one-score game going into the locker room. Instead, you could talk yourself into that being maybe a 14-point swing as the Buckeyes lead by 17 after 30 minutes.
0: I was thinking about this during a couple of our breaks, Danny. I think that this very well could be a tied or a three-point Ohio State lead. If Texas doesn't spot them 10 points on turnovers, and maybe that's just a back-and-forth couple of punts, right? And then the last drive of the game, if they don't end up turning it over on downs and Ohio State doesn't score again, but instead Ohio State's almost played a perfect first half on the road in this environment. Almost perfect.
1: Trying to win their eighth consecutive true road game, which with Oregon losing earlier today at Oklahoma State, that is now the longest active road winning streak in the country. That's the end of the first half with the score Ohio State 20, Texas 3. When we return, John Stashower rejoins us from our Progressive Commercial Insurance studios. 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
20: Halftime in Austin, Texas, and it was the first half that did not go well for the Longhorns. A couple of early turnovers, Ohio State cashed in, and the Buckeyes scored a touchdown right at the end of the first half. Ohio State trying to beat Texas for the third year in a row, and leading the Longhorns 20-3. John Stashower in our Westwood One studios. Let's get you updated. We had a big upset today. Oregon started the season ranked number 2 in the country. Oklahoma State last year went 1-11, had lost 21 in a row versus FBS opponents. Played Oregon last year and lost 69-3, but we had ourselves an upset today in Stillwater.
1: Two wide to each side, third and eight at the Oregon 10. Hawkins is a tailback to Mestemaker's right, and Drew gets the ball. Looks to throw, under heavy pressure, gets away. Mestemaker pumps, Mestemaker running, diving toward the end zone, he's in! Pistols firing, touchdown Oklahoma State! Drew Mestemaker, give him an Olympic gold medal!
20: Dave Hunsaker on Learfield. Oklahoma State beat Oregon 39-31 and really outplayed them. Twice the number of first downs, twice the total yards, and the new coach, Eric Morris, gets quite a win. His first win with the Cowboys. Remember Michigan last week? That controversial 1 second put on the clock, the game-winning Hail Mary today. The Wolverines back at the big house upset Oklahoma 17-10. Alabama trailed Kentucky at halftime, a game where both teams had pick sixes in the first quarter. Second half dominated by the Crimson Tide.
2: Russell from the gun with Hill to his left. Play action to him. Slant across the middle. Catch made. Touchdown, Alabama. Rico Scott with the grab, and Alabama extends the lead to 20.
20: It's Chris Stewart on Learfield. All Bama in the second half outscored Kentucky 32-0. Bama won the game 45-17. They got an interesting game going on tonight at LSU. Lane Kiffin's second game. The first one was impressive, the blowout of Clemson. Tonight, LSU led Louisiana Tech 10-0, was driving in the second quarter.
1: Braylon Moore in that purple jersey will snap the football. Levitt looking left right away. Darts went over, picked off. It's intercepted by Jordan McCray at the goal line. He's galloping across midfield. 45, 35. They're not going to get him. Jordan McCray all the way to the house. They pick six. 100 yards for Agent Zero. It's 10-6 as the Dogs are back in it here in Death Valley.
20: Kyle Schassberger on the Louisiana Tech Sports Network. So it's at the half. LSU leading, but only 10-7 over Louisiana Tech team that scored 80 points in their win last week. Ohio State ranked number one and looking very impressive, leading Texas at halftime 20-3. We'll have more still to come. 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
1: Three first half receptions for Jackson. He, the running back in the backfield, first and 10 at the 19. Clock down to 10. Shayen looks middle. End zone up. Caught. Jeremiah Smith. Touchdown, Ohio State. Turnover on downs turns into a Buckeye touchdown, 19-3, with just 10 seconds left in the first half, and a lot of air may have just gone out of this stadium.
20: 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Yeah, not much went right for Texas. They fumbled on the first play. They had an interception on their fifth play. Ohio State cashed in with a field goal and touchdown, and then that TD pass from Julian Sayin to Jeremiah Smith with 10 seconds to go in the half. And Ohio State leading Texas 20-3, trying to beat the Longhorns for the third year in a row. Second half coming up. We're heading back to Austin to rejoin Danny Benny Reed and Derek Rackley after a timeout. This is Western One's coverage of NCAA football.
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7: 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A year ago, Texas more than twice accrued the rushing yards that Ohio State did, even though the Buckeyes won 14-7. Neither team is running the football tonight. But the tone, Derek Rackley, was set when the Longhorns turned it over twice in their first five offensive plays, including the fumble by Rodleigh Brown in the first play of the game.
8: Yeah, it's one of those scenarios, Danny, where you turn the football over against any opponent, especially when you lose the turnover margin like they have in the first half. It's going to be hard to win. You're an SEC team. Again, doesn't matter whether you're playing the number one or an unranked team. It's going to make the job extremely difficult. And it even gets amplified when you're playing an offense like Ohio State with Julian Sand and how effective he is, with Jeremiah Smith and how much he's made a difference in this game. So they really got off to the wrong start, and they've had been kind of battling their way back the entire first half.
7: Arch Manning just 7 of 14, 60 yards, including that crazy interception when the ball went off Coleman's hands and McClain ended up with the pick. On the other side, Julian Sand.

12 out of 16, hitting his last six passes for 192 and the touchdown to Jeremiah Smith, who has six for 110. Also for Sayan, remember, a year ago in Columbus, that was his first career start, threw for a career-low 126 yards. It was a subdued, controlled, conservative game plan. They've let him rip it tonight. And that's why, at the half, Ohio State leads 20-3. The second half kickoff is coming up.

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5: 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All right, Derek, let's start with Ohio State.
6: All right, they got to stay balanced on offense. I think they did a great job of doing that in the first half. 16 passes, 21 runs. And Danny, I talked about this. I was really impressed with Bo Jackson in the first half. 11 runs, three catches, making a difference in both run game and the passing game and getting away from some would-be tacklers. Number two, they got to win the line of scrimmage, and this is on both sides of the ball, meaning offensively, win up front, whether it's run game, protection for Julian Sand, defensively, getting off of blocks and making it difficult for Arch Manning. Say, and remember, 75% completion rate in the first half. By the way, as a career, he's a 76% passer. For Texas, they've got to win the turnover margin. This is not a just don't turn it over in the second half. No, you've got to win it. Like 2-0 or 3-0 turnover margin in the second half. You've got to steal some possessions away, and then they got to find some explosive plays. Now, I'm not saying you've got to just automatically throw the football. That could be a broken tackle that takes a 4-yard gain into a 40-yard gain, or one of the passes that they missed in the first half. They've got to connect on those here in the second half.
5: And it's time now for the start of the second half, sponsored by Kohl's. Wherever you're watching or listening, Kohl's has everything you need for game day. Find graphic tees, hats, drinkware, and more at Kohl's and Kohl's.com. Texas showed that they could move the football, but they had 31 plays in the first half. 16 of those were on that one scoring drive, but that scoring drive netted three points.
6: Yes, and that's where it's like, yeah, that was really good, but you had to settle for a field goal, right? Like, against Ohio State, you got to find a way to turn those into seven. Danny, you read a stat about Ryan Day and Ohio State in the first half. I can't remember exactly what it was. You remember what it was? I'm not going to put you on the spot.
5: When Ohio State forces two turnovers, they're 39-1.
6: Okay, I have another stat. When Ohio State under Ryan Day is leading at halftime, they're up 20-3. 72-4 record. That's pretty good.
5: Here's Spedek's kickoff as the cannon goes off. That's a touchback landing out of the back of the end zone. Now we'll see if the Buckeyes can master that middle eight after Texas turned it over on downs. They went tricky on the end around to Wingo. Matthews the tackle for loss, 19-yard passing touchdown to Jeremiah Smith with 10 seconds left, and they start quarter number three with the ball up 17 in Austin.
6: Just been really impressed at how Julian Sands been managing this offense. This is a tough environment to play in, especially how excited they've been, but he got his defense to help him out early on to kind of take this crowd out of the game with the

0: takeaway. Then they got another one in the first half. But then his efficiency and how he's been managing, getting everybody lined up properly, not taking delay of game penalties, and then his efficiency in the passing game, for me, has been the difference so far in why Ohio State's got this 17-point halftime lead.
1: Bo Jackson joins Saint in that shotgun, touching the ball 14 times in their 37 snaps, opting to put the ball left after the touchback. Motion in from tight end Roberts. First and 10, 25. Saint gives to Bo Jackson, staking his way off the left side, past the 30, up to the 34. Justin Cryer gave him a hug, but that's 9 yards to start the third quarter.
0: Just when I watch him, Danny, he's just got such great body control. Like, when he goes right and he goes left, it's not like a dramatic move. It's almost like he's gliding out there. It's almost like it's a little bit of a dance for him. I just think his body control, his footwork, his quickness, all of that stuff is just coming together, and I've been really impressed by what I've seen.
1: And the tackler, Justin Cryer, is the one that is shaken up as he gets examined. We remind you, Danny Reed and Derek Rackley here in the Granger broadcast booth in DKR Texas Memorial Stadium in Austin, Texas. 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Granger, for the ones who get it done. When you combine power, speed, but also elusiveness, that is sometimes the elusive third thing for great running backs, but we have seen that from Bo Jackson more often than not.
0: Yeah, and I mean, Bo Jackson he's got good size to him, but he's not like overly powerful or anything. Like 6 foot, 218 pounds, but I mean, he's running with footwork of a guy that I would say is more like 5'10 and 190. Like, he's just gliding out there, and it just doesn't seem like Texas's defenders really ever square him up.
1: With Cryer having to go out for at least a play, you think about that Texas linebacker depth a little bit thin. Ty Anthony Smith, who would have been in the rotation, he was dismissed a couple of weeks into fall camp, so it should be a lot more of Spence and Biles in the middle of Wilson.

0: That's McCune, who hasn't been targeted yet. The snap. Jackson starts right now, back through the middle. Breaks to the far side. Now back through the middle. Stopped at the 45-yard line. He just goes foot in the ground hard twice to gain a dozen. Cade Phillips the tackle on another first down run for Bo Jackson.
1: Well, I mean, again, it's Marad Watson, number 88 for Texas. He ends up standing up the offensive line, kind of pushing him back in the backfield. But he just puts his foot in the ground, doesn't panic, slides right away from him, picks up the first down.
0: Four wide becomes a trio on the left after the motion. The snap, saying on first and 10, throws to Jeremiah Smith, seven catches. Turns the corner, past the 45, over the 50. Texas territory, out of bounds. Spence with the hard body check. And another first down for the Ohio State Buckeyes as Jeremiah Smith approaching the school record for career receiving yards. As that first down grab puts him up over 120 for the night.
1: Now, Bennett Christian, the tight end, just motions out in front. And as soon as the ball gets thrown out on the quick screen outside to Smith, Bennett Christian just gets enough of a block on the first defender there to allow Smith to get upfield and just another first down. Just methodical here by Ohio State's offense.
0: Goes for 11, first down 10 from the plus 45. A high shotgun snap. Sayin takes, gives to Bo Jackson, churns his way through the middle, gets stood up, but actually twists his way along that near side hash before Jelani McDonald jumps on the top of the pile. Now to the 42 for a gain of two. Maybe three.
1: The last week, different opponent, different type of progression through the game, but Ohio State was able to rotate through both of their backs. But I think we're seeing here that Arthur Smith's wanting Bo Jackson on the field. They're saying, we need to keep 25 out there. I like what he's been doing.
0: Pryor has returned for Texas. Here's the second and seven gun snap, four watch. Heavy pressure. Sayin has got to get rid of it, and he does so as he shuffled back inside his own 45-yard line. Cryer brought the pressure. Now it is third down and seven, 12:42 to go in the third. Buckeyes lead 20-3 in Austin.
1: But again, you think about that, like getting rid of the football, the difference between coming back on third and seven and call it third and 14 is completely different. Like understanding he's under duress. Hey, I don't have anything. I got to get rid of this football. And he just throws it out of bounds, keeps himself in a fairly manageable third down instead of making it a difficult situation to keep this drive going.
0: 7 yards to go on third down at the 42. Bo Jackson is the offset running back. Play clock down to four. Sayin gets into a half squat. Play clock at one. Snap off. Two receivers right. Sayin looks left. Checks it down. Jackson the catch. Inside a block. Gets to the 40-yard line, but thundered out of bounds. Maybe to the 39-yard line with Justin Cryer, who brought the pressure on the last incompletion. Makes the hard deck of a hit at 12:27. And the Buckeyes will bring on the punt team just over 2.5 into the third quarter.
1: Well, they're not able to pick up the first down, but once again, tight end coming out, picking up a good block. As you mentioned, Cryer does an excellent job of coming up and making that tackle, does not let him break it. And that's the stop they needed defensively to at least get the offense off the field so Texas can get the football back.
0: First punt of the game for Joe McGuire from the 39 of Texas. Three-man wedge in front. The snap, confident, step ahead. End over end, shorter punt. Fair catch is made at the 14-yard line. Niblett brings that home after a punt of 25. Clock stops at 11:55 in quarter number three, with number one Ohio State leading number four Texas 20-3. This is Westwood One's coverage of NCAA football.
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5: 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The punt goes down to the 13, where the Longhorns take over. 11:55 left in the third, trailing 20-3 in primetime.
6: All right, let's just think about this for a second. Now, we got a lot of time, right? We got a lot of time left in this game. 11:55 in the third quarter, Danny. But as I looked at it, both teams ended up having five possessions in the first half, if you don't count the kneel down by Texas at the end of the half, okay? Texas is currently down three scores, okay? So let's just say, all things being equal, they're going to have to score on three of five possessions, you think, in the second half. Now, obviously that can change. You have a couple of quick, you have explosive play, you score a touchdown. Yeah, maybe you get six or seven possessions. But just think about it. Trailing by three scores, how important every single drive is for Texas.
5: Longhorns 21-1 their last 22 games in Austin, a 10-game winning streak since they got dominated by Georgia here 2 years ago. Rack, that's a game that you called. Meanwhile, Ohio State, it's won its last seven true road games, longest active streak in the country. Under center from their 13, first and 10 for the Longhorns. Running back Hollywood Smothers. The snap play action. Manning, time checks it down. Smothers the catch. Starts up that right hash across the 20-yard line. Up to the 25, 26, 27. 14 on the first play to Hollywood Smothers. And a first down for Texas.
6: That's pretty good protection up front. And by and large, I think, even though Ohio State has had a couple of sacks back in the first half, protection in the passing game has been pretty good. There's been a few plays where Arch Manning's had plenty of time to get to his first, if not second or third in progression. If you give him enough time and some of these wide receivers and backs, he will make you pay.
5: First and 10 at the 27, a gun snap handoff in that thin belt.

0: of Hollywood Southern. Straight up field, spins along the right hash up to the 34-yard line. A crack from Earl Little. Already 8 tackles for the Florida State transfer, but he led the Seminoles in tackle last season.
1: Very active in the run game and the pass game as well. Willing and able tackler is how I like to talk about defensive backs. Now, yes, you could say it's not a good thing when those guys are making a lot of tackles, but if they're coming downhill and they're a big part of your run defense, then you're okay with it.
0: Smothers 9 carries, 44 yards. He exits for Brown, who's in the pistol after the gain of 6. Second and 4 from the 33. The snap off play action. Swing it out to left ball, caught back at the 30-yard line. And another tackle for loss. Wingo got bear hugged and dropped. Devin Sanchez with Ohio State's 5th tackle for loss. Even when Texas starts to assemble confidence, it goes the other direction. It's 3rd down and longer.
1: Well, Devin Sanchez was another one of those players that was a really talented freshman last year, but he didn't play too much because, well, he played, but he didn't get featured because they had such other talented starters back there. Well, now he's getting his opportunity, and he just strings that play out, an excellent open field tackle.
0: Left hash, trip receivers right, quick motion inside, 3rd and 7 of the 30, gun snap. Manning darts it over the middle. Oh, and he had an opening, incomplete for Mosley. He was free by 5 yards in midfield. He stuck out those fingertips on the right hand. No chance to hug it home. 4th and 7 after 1 first down. The Longhorns will punt with 10:09 left in the third, down by 17.
1: Again, not knowing what was going to happen in this game, but I just looked at these two quarterbacks, and I'm thinking about which one is more efficient, which one's generally a little bit more accurate, and I leaned towards Julian Sain, just from what we've seen throughout the course of their careers. Even how this game is playing out right now, Julian Sain, 74% completion rate, a missed pass right there, Arch Manning, 53% in this game.
0: Jumento shifts the punt wedge, punts from his 30 for middle to near side. Ennis goes down close to a knee to make the catch at the 27 and then drop at that spot. Punt goes for 43. 10 minutes left in the third quarter. The score, the Ohio State Buckeyes 20, the Texas Longhorns 3. 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
0: 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You can also follow your favorite schools to make sure you don't miss any of the action. Texas had an injury on that punt coverage. Tight end Nick Townsend was helped off the field following the punt from Chimento. Teams have traded punts 5 minutes into the third quarter. It's still Ohio State 20, Texas 3. And Rack, during the break, you were talking about 3 throws that might make that scoreboard look a lot differently than it does now.
1: Yeah, I mean, I'm thinking missed opportunities, Danny. That's kind of what the theme for me is. Think about back in the first quarter, the shot down the middle to Cam Coleman, which should have been a touchdown. He was wide open. Instead, the ball gets ricocheted up in the air and turns into an interception. That's one. Then he had the Ryan Wingo drop. Should have been a touchdown, right? That's 14 points right there. The last drive that we just saw that turned into the punt. Emmett Mosley, they're not able to connect. They missed that completion. If they hit it, that's probably a 30-yard gainer down the middle of the field. You flip the field, you gain momentum, you're into scoring territory. So I'm seeing that theme right now is missed opportunities by the Hornets.
0: And the fact that we can phrase it that way means that it's there. It's just not being cashed in. It's not that Ohio State is thoroughly dominating this game. Being up three scores on the road is something serious at a top five matchup. But if Texas pulls these home, this can be and should be a different game.
1: Oh, yeah.
0: Trips right. Bo Jackson is the single back. Sayin goes under center. First and 10 from the 27. At that left hash, motion in from tight end Williams. The snap. They fake the handoff, then throw the screen, and it ends up at the ankles of Bo Jackson. Incomplete outside the numbers on the left with Justin Fryer providing the pressure on Julian Sayin.
1: Yeah, Sayin felt that coming from the backside, and he realized he did not have enough time to make that connection on the screen play on the left-hand side. So he does the smart thing, gets his shoulders back turned, throws that football at his running back's feet for an incompletion because he understands it's second and 10 is better than second and 19.
0: He's 14 of 20, but three of his misses have been on quarterback hurries.
1: Yeah.
0: If he has time, he's not missing. 9:57, third quarter, up 20 to 3. Second and 10 from the 27. Three of his four receivers are split right. Jackson shovels out of the backfield. That's Bo Jacoby. Pressure throw, middle, incomplete. Off the extended right paw of Jeremiah Smith up at the 25-yard line. Now third down and 10 after back-to-back incompletions.
1: And pressure once again, kind of making Sayin a little bit uncomfortable back there in the pocket. That's one thing that Ohio State had done pretty good in the first half is keeping things clean back there, giving him time to get through his progression, step into his throws. His last couple, we've seen the pressure from Texas hurrying things out of his hands a little quicker than he wants to.
0: Ohio State has not gone three and out tonight as the backfield changes. Jacoby Jackson is in for Bo Jackson, moved from right to left of Sayin. Third and 10 from their 27. The snap. Texas blitzes through the middle. Sayin off his back foot. Airs it left sideline for Jeremiah Smith. He brought it in at the 30. Warren Roberson was on an island, and now he feels like the only guy on the field after Jeremiah Smith just ripped it away from him down inside the 30 of Texas.
1: I mean, the poise from Julian Sayin. Will Muschamp takes a gamble. He brings pressure, which means he's going to pay man-to-man coverage behind him, but he's trying to get to the quarterback before he's able to get the ball out. Sayin knows that he's going to take a hit, throws an accurate ball downfield, knows that he's got Smith in man-to-man coverage, and he makes a monstrous play once again.
0: 43 more, first and 10. They spot the football straddling the 30. Gun snap to Sayin. Bo Jackson, the running back, gets hit behind the line of scrimmage, twists his way ahead, looking to gain nothing. And that is the case as Justin Fryer made the first hit and Lance Jackson made the second. Incidentally, Jeremiah Smith, 9 catches, 164 yards. He is 26 yards away from setting Ohio State's career receiving yardage record.
1: How about those 2 weeks for the man that everybody knew was going to be the best wide receiver in college football?
0: Yeah.
1: 8 for 151 last week, 2 touchdowns. 8 for 164 and a touchdown this week.
0: Career high is 187 2 years ago in the CFP against Oregon. Blake Lockett, 7. Second and 10 from the 30 left hash. There's the shotgun snap. Sayin fakes to Jackson, throws down the middle. Oh, he was open. The first time they've targeted McEwen, and the ball popped off those fingertips and well into the end zone, incomplete, third down.
1: Well, I think he had to get rid of the football once again because of the pressure that was coming in the backfield immediately, but McEwen was wide open down the middle of the field. And he had another half a second. I think that might have been a touchdown for the Buckeyes if he's able to bring the football down a little bit, but just airmails his receiver.
0: First time he's been targeted all game, the one-time UTSA Roadrunner from Jacksonville, Texas. 20-3 Buckeyes, lead 8:20 in the third. Third and 10 for the 30. Press coverage on Jeremiah Smith, and the double coverage stacked behind him. Gun snap with 3 on the play clock against pressure. Sayin with time, zings it, left, deflected and incomplete. Tipped up in the air and nearly a diving try around the 6-yard line. Cryer got fingers on it. It is fourth down as Sayin uncharacteristically erratic that drive. Some of it was pressure, but some of it thanks to Texas' defensive positioning. And the Buckeyes will try for 3.
1: Danny, they decided they're not going to let him beat them anymore, but they put 2 players right over the top of him, not just shading a safety just outside the hash, putting a safety directly behind the corner that was over top of him, and then he still threw it into what turned out to be triple coverage, and Cryer almost got his hands on an interception.
0: 48-yard try from Hawkins. He's 2 of 2 tonight, 26 and 37. The snap ball placed inside the left hash. The leg is swung. The ball centers up those bars, and it is good. The lead expands to 20 here on the banks of the Colorado with 8:09 left in the third. Number one, Ohio State, 23. Number four, Texas, 3. 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
0: 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Third field goal of the game for the Buckeyes. The lead swells a little bit more. With just 8:09 left in the third, the number one team in the country on the road where they haven't played in 20 years, they lead Texas 23-3.
1: It's one of those games, I think, now for Ohio State. Like, you're Matt Patricia, defensive coordinator. You don't want to get conservative, but as long as they don't give up the explosive play, right? Don't give up the 60-yarder down the middle of the field that turns out to be a touchdown for Texas that takes a minute off the clock. If they can keep everything in front of them. Now, you could still blitz. You could still bring pressure. You could still play stunts up front. But as long as they don't give up the big one here, I think you still stay in firm control, because as long as Texas is not scoring, Ohio State finds a way to just get at least three. I talked about it during the break, Danny. This almost gets to be a math problem.
9: Yeah.
1: How many drives does Texas have? How many opportunities do they have left versus how many points that they got to score? They're down three full scores. They got to get three touchdowns to get themselves back into this game.
0: By virtue, or lack of virtue, I guess, missing those three potential explosive plays, Texas's longest play tonight, 16 yards.
1: Yeah. Ouch. Not good.
0: Ball to be placed on the near left hash. Our vantage point here at Texas Memorial Stadium, we would be behind where home plate is if this was a baseball stadium. So on the pylon left side of the end zone. So this kickoff is going away from us as Ryan Niblett waits to the goal line in between the E and the X in Texas. There's the foot to it. Niblett puts the tee up. Automatic touchback. Knowing what we just said, missing three explosives, but the longest play has been 16 yards. So the proof that you can get the explosive is there. But whether it's Coleman, whether it's Wingo, somebody has got to take a step forward for Texas.
1: Yeah, this is just, it's really been execution. We think about some of the plays downfield. Two of them to Jeremiah Smith, one of them to Ennis on the sideline for a first down. Some tough catches. Ohio State made the plays. You had some potentially tough catches for Texas. They have not been able to make them. Which team makes the plays? It's been Ohio State so far.
0: Shotgun for Arch Manning. Play fake inside to Brown on first and 10. Checks it down to Brown. Caught back behind the line of scrimmage. Has to do some yeoman's work, but does get back to the 25 before Devin Sanchez could knock him to the ground. And I'll go a little bit farther to the Jeremiah Smith night. He has 164 receiving. Texans have 114 total yards.
1: So you're saying Jeremiah Smith's doing some things.
0: A little bit. Second down instead of the 25. Manning takes the shotgun. Step inside, give to Ronald Lebron, who fumbled on the first play of the game. Only a yard to the 26. Earl Little fills the hole again. 9 tackles for the safety, who has really played outstanding. He had knee surgery back in the spring, and his availability for the season kind of up in the air, but he has more than made up for it tonight.
1: I mean, he's been impressive, and I've seen him line up in the box, meaning when I say that, I'm talking about basically in a linebacker position. Like, he's down in the hole, and he is in there at run support. And then you start to hear some of those boos, Danny. They don't like the running plays for 1 yard.
0: 23-3, third quarter lead. Just over 7 minutes left. A snap on 3rd and 9. Manning has the time run out on him and then throws right and drop. Ball was at the line of scrimmage for tight end Amari Watson. The 5-star freshman Jay Timmons sped over to make sure that Watson heard his footsteps. And Texas goes 3. And out.
1: Well, and once again, I just talked about it. Ohio State not giving up the big one. As Arch was looking downfield, he wanted to try to take the shot to Ryan Wingo. But Devin Sanchez, number 6, was right on top of him. He did not have a high percentage throw downfield. Instead, he had to check it down, trying to just see if he can see, get his ball into the hands of his back. They make somebody miss. Maybe they pick up a first down, and they're just not even able to connect on that one.
0: Chimeno to punt. Texas only had 10 on the field. They get a range with one on the play clock. The snap, one-man rush. And Chimento gets a brilliantly high spinning punt. Innes waves that right windmill hard. Ball hits near side numbers at the 30. Checks back upfield about 7 yards before it could be down. Just inside the 40, up near the 39, it was Raheem Biles that sprinted downfield to down the punt. Liberty Mutual customizes your auto and home insurance so you only pay for what you need. One goes for 45. But Ohio again, State leads 23-3, Rack.
1: Danny, an empty offensive possession for Texas, right? Again, just not able to come away with anything from a points perspective, not able to pick up a first down, having to punt the ball back to Ohio State. And the Buckeyes starting with pretty good field position on their own 38-yard line. They're like 2 first downs away from being in scoring territory again.
0: Nose of the football goes to that 38. Motion left from tight end Christian. Single back Jacoby Jackson. Saying squats down to take the under center snap. Gets to Jackson, stretches out right. Texas strings that out while at the same time bottling it up. Jacoby Jackson actually kept things moving a little bit. It does gain 2 up to the 40-yard line. Ian Jeffrard, the 375-pounder, asserting himself in the Longhorns.
1: Yeah, just throwing a couple of the offensive linemen from Ohio State to the side and showing up in that hole to make the tackle. Only a pick of about 1 or 2 there for Ohio State.
0: The Arkansas transfer is the biggest defensive lineman in the SEC. Think about that, 375 pounds.
1: We saw him that play, Danny. He moves pretty well for his size now.
0: So it's not just Texas beef, it's lean Texas beef.
1: That's it.
0: Ohio State breaks the huddle with 3 on 2nd and 9 to the 39. A gun snap, play fake. One-on-one right sideline. That is incomplete. Trying to find McEwen sliding inside the 40 with Phillips covering up. So they tried to get McEwen involved, the one-time UTSA Roadrunner with targets the last 2 drives, but now 3rd down and 9 with 6:02 left in the third, Ohio State by 20.
1: They hit that little back shoulder throw on the, get his adjustment back, throw the ball on his left shoulder to try if he make an adjustment to get back to the football and just not able to make that connection.
0: Jackson was out of the backfield. Now Jacoby Jackson is offset left of Sayan. In the shotgun, drops the hand, takes the snap on the silent count. Sayan revs up, throws to the left. A diving catch up at the 49-yard line, incomplete. Ball did not stay home. Trying to hit Phillip Bell, going out towards the boundary. Grayson Littleton covers, and the Buckeyes have to punt that close from draining a little bit more clock on what could have been a pivotal 3rd and 9 conversion.
1: Well, I'll tell you what, Julian Sayan throws this football in the only spot that he could. This was a comeback on the sideline over by Texas. Sideline, he puts it out in front of his receiver, trying to run into it. Phillip Bell just not able to secure that ball, would have been close to a first down.
0: Sayan's hit just one of his last 7 passes. Now the punt comes from their own 39. Pressure coming from the Longhorns as the ball goes away off McGuire's foot. It's his 2nd punt. Niblett back, he muffed it inside the 10-yard line. It rolls back near the 8. and the Longhorns somehow recover that at the 9. Cade Phillips put a hand out and tore it free from Ohio State's Inky Jones. That could very well have been the beginning of the end for Texas, but they keep the football with 5:47 left, despite starting at their own 9.
1: Almost a disaster again from Texas. Nearly turned the ball back over to Ohio State inside of the 10-yard line.
0: That makes those two turnovers and the turnover on downs a little bit more magnified. Now from the 9, right hash coming towards us here in the new press box at Texas Memorial Stadium. Manning awaits the snap, claps, receives. Play action. Manning tries to show off the arm, instead has to check it down and run. Past the 10, angles far side 15, shoved out of bounds short of the 20. With Jay Timmons doing so from behind.
7: It's a player's helmet.
1: That was clean from as far as inbounds. Timmons got the hit on Arch Manning, came around his shoulder.
0: Timmons lost
1: out
0: his
1: of bounds,
0: too, yep, man.
1: Timmons lost his helmet, so he's got to come off for at least a snap there.
0: It is a first down for Texas. The gain goes for 10 up to the 19. Smothers the back of the snap. Manning time again. Manning backpedals, now shuffles right back at his 10. He has two guys open. Pumps it to try to deceive. Runs up to the 25, 26, and out of bounds near the 27 against Sanchez. Rack, you saw what I did, and about 100,000 people saw it too. Manning at least turned it into a positive.
1: Yeah, he gets out to the right-hand side, but most of his receivers were running to the left. He had maybe one option to hit Wingo on the right sideline, but I think he realized he would have had to get it up and over a defender and back down quickly to have even a chance. Instead, he just tries to run with it, pick up as much as he can, see if they can pick it up here on second.
0: Split gun, second and 2 at the 27 after the gain of 8. The snap, inside handoff, as Hollywood Smothers going back over the right hash, runs to the 29 and the 30. That's enough for a Texas first down with 4:46 and rolling. 23-3 Ohio State. So while Texas is moving in a positive direction, the scoreboard says this is all Buckeyes.
1: Yeah, again, I talked about it needing some explosive plays, and they're going to have to start coming at some point soon here if Texas is going to chew into this lead.
0: Brown jogs into the shotgun. He's on the left of Manning. Now Smothers exits the backfield left. The snap, pump, the sling route. He has both his backs that way. Throws it that way for Raleigh Brown, and that is swallowed up. Back at the 25, Jermaine Matthews, who had the tackle for loss on fourth down at the end of the second quarter, gives Ohio State its sixth tackle for loss tonight. Five-yard loss.
1: They're trying to just throw a decoy route here and then hit the shot down the field, but Ohio State's not falling for the bait. They're staying back. They're staying disciplined in their coverage, and so Arch has no choice but to actually dump it off there, and the Buckeyes are right there to make the tackle.
0: Under 4, third quarter, Texas subs. They have to give time for Ohio State to do the same. The center does lead. Second and 15. Manning winds up. Deep shot. One-on-one near the 30. There's contact and a flag. Devin Sanchez a little bit too close against Jermaine Bishop down the seam. And the Buckeyes are going to get hit with their second penalty of the night.
7: Defense number 6. 15-yard penalty from the previous spot. Automatic first down.
1: Well, if you can't get an explosive play, maybe you take the shot and you get the pass interference, which turns out to be the same. Right? You get 15 yards, you get a first down, so you're going to stay on the field. And it's Devin Sanchez, just a little bit too much contact with Jermaine Bishop there. Gets called for the penalty and another first down for the Horns.
0: Got him by that collar like he was trying to bring the dog in from the outside. 3:42 left of the third, 20-point lead, 23-3. Gun snaps, smothers the back from the 41st, then spins outside, just can't go anywhere. Back to the line of scrimmage. First time this half that Kenyatta Jackson has been called, as that number 2 tackles that number 2.
1: And when Texas tries to stay, at least keep Ohio State honest with the running game, they're just not able to get much out of it. I mean, it's right back to the line of scrimmage. It's maybe they pick up 2. They end up close. They probably lost a half a yard on that one, but they're just trying to keep Ohio State honest by having to defend the run, but they know that they've got to chew up yards by going through the passing game.
0: 23 carries, 66 yards, less than 3 yards a clip. Here's the second and 10 gun snap. Manning looks both ways, checks it down left behind the line of scrimmage. Caught at the 36, up to the 40-yard line, and the 42-yard line. That goes into the hands of Hollywood Smothers before Matthews makes another play. Gain just for 2. It's third down and 8 with nearing 2:30 left in the third. So while this is all happening, the clock continues to grain, and that 20-point lead looks a little bit bigger.
1: Right. Again, it's just getting down to how many possessions will they have, and that's why we're starting to hear the boo birds out a little bit. They're like, we can't afford to just have the checkdowns.
0: Here's third and eight. Shotgun snap, four wide to throw to. Manning has the pocket breakdown, torn by his shoulder pads, breaks free of one, somehow still up, pops the pass to the left side of the line of scrimmage, but incomplete with Matthews coming in to defend against Smothers. Here's something for Manning. After that incompletion, he's hit four of his last seven passes for minus 6 yards. I don't know if I've ever heard anything as silly as that.
1: Four of seven? Not bad. Minus six? Man. Yeah, yeah. Probably going the wrong direction.
0: And if you're Texas, you might have to go for this. They're lining up with trip receivers right. 2:21 in the third, down by 20. This is fourth and eight from their 42. Everybody looking to the near sideline. Kyle Flood is the offensive coordinator, but Steve Sarkisian calls the plays. Play clock at five. Manning waves the inside out. Play clock at one, the snap. Pressure middle. Manning scrambles right back near the 30. Off balance. Throws middle and is caught. First down for Texas. It's Amari Winston. The tight end crosses the 50 to the 49. Jay Timmons got to him, but the first down goes to the 49, a gain of 11.
1: Arch Manning running for his life to get away from Kari Wilder to keep this play alive, throws back across his body and finds his tight end for a first down.
0: Round the back, trip receivers right, gun snap, first and 10, looks left, caught at the 35 of Ohio State, shoes away a tackler, down inside the 30, it's Winston again to the 27-yard line. Christian Allegro, the Wisconsin transfer, makes the stop, but that's 22 more for Amari Winston, who had two catches all of last week. They've hooked up on back-to-back plays.
1: Well, Texas finally starting to get some chunk plays, and they're going to have to kind of resort to a little bit more of a hurry-up or two-minute look. As we're inside of a minute 30 to go in the third quarter, and they're finally catching a little bit of rhythm, but again, they've still got three touchdowns that they got to score to get back into this game.
0: Buckeyes a 23-3 lead. McCutchen at wide receiver, splits left. First and 10 of the 27. Fake to Brown out of the gun, toss it left, and that is dropped. Third straight time that the tight end Winston is targeted, but that's the second time this evening that he has dropped a pass.
1: Well, even if he does catch that, Danny, Quay Rousseau, Jermaine Matthews, both defenders from Ohio State were right in the vicinity. Not sure he even catches that football, turns upfield, and maybe picks up a yard or two. But this crowd is just so anxious for him. They're wanting to see completions, maybe somebody to break a tackle and find their way into the end zone.
0: Three receivers split right, bump and run coverage on both outside. Incidentally, Coleman and Wingo, no catches combined this half. A minute 10, second and 10 snap at the 27. Four-man rush. Manning scramble, sets back up, pump to the 30. Kenyatta Jackson again hit him and then threw him ahead about a yard, maybe two. Close to the 25. We'll see where the official stops. 102 is where we halt the clock. Now we wind because it's back in play. Third down for Texas.
1: That's where you see the athleticism of these Ohio State edge rushers. Kenyatta Jackson, 6'6", 265. And he's able to, from an athletic standpoint, stay with Arch Manning, get him down on the ground before he's able to make something happen.
0: Split shotgun look with both Brown and Smothers in the backfield. Three wides, motion left Mosley. They need eight. The snap at the 25. Manning throws it left, caught at the 20 of the numbers. Swooping back to the inside. Ball popped out! The ball popped out inside the 15. Coleman dove on top as Mosley made the catch. Clock is still going. It will remain Longhorn football as Coleman saves the possession and maybe the game. But the clock continues to go down to 17. It is a first down for Texas. Mosley making his first catch of the game.
1: Survives another disaster getting on top of that football as Cam Coleman.
0: Longhorns get it snapped with two to go in the quarter. Manning, play action, rolls. Manning runs. Hats to the numbers, to the 10, to the 5. Clock smushed up, short of the first down at the 2.5, with Allegro folding him up in the suitcase. That is how the third quarter ends. Easily the deepest penetration all game for Texas, but through 45 minutes, the deficit gets bigger. It's the number one Ohio State Buckeyes, 23, the number four Texas Longhorns, 3. 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
0: 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Second time tonight that Texas has put together a double-digit play drive. Arch Manning's carry moved the football inside the five to expire the third quarter clock. But Derek Rackley, Ohio State still leads Texas 23-3. There's no more this leisurely Sunday drive. This has got to be a C.W. McCollin convoy. Big Ben, it's time to put the hammer down. Texas got to get this in the end zone.
1: Yeah, they're starting to get into desperation mode a little bit. The Arch Manning showing some toughness, running that football to get the ball inside the five-yard line. But they've got to cap this drive off with a touchdown. And then they might have to start thinking about, don't necessarily have to go with it, but thinking about onside kick here if they continue to get a couple of touchdowns.
0: As the smoke from the in-between quarter show wafts and waves its way around in front of us here in Travis County, Texas goes the other direction with Hollywood Smothers standing far off the left hip of Arch Manning. Second down and a yard at the Ohio State 3, down 20 to start the fourth. Motion Mosley, snap, Manning gives to Smothers. He gets Smothered, and he is short of the first down. He got back to the line of scrimmage. Edrick Houston, the defensive tackle, gets off the bottom of the pile. It is third down for Texas. They're 6 of 12 tonight in such situations.
1: Houston, another one of those former five-star athletes that's really had to wait his turn. And kind of a rotational defensive lineman because they have so much depth. It's now his opportunity here in 2026 to be more of a difference maker up front.
0: 23-3 Ohio State, the lead, first time here in 20 years. They are 24-1 their last 25 as the number one team in the country. They need a yard. Stat Manning, look, left of the end zone. Wingo makes the catch. Feet inbound. Touchdown, Texas. Along the inside boundary with Sanchez trailing. Ryan Wingo gets the Longhorns into the end zone. It's cut to 23-9. Just 41 seconds into the fourth quarter.
1: Gets a little bit of redemption back from the first half. That should have been Ryan Wingo's second touchdown of the game.
0: Yeah.
1: He ended up dropping one back in the first half, but he finds a way to get free. An accurate throw there from Arch Manning on the left side of the end zone to get the touchdown that Texas needed to cut into this lead.
0: Spedek to see if he can cut this to a Baker's dozen. The snap of ball that nearly blocked off the near edge. Spedek drives it through. Now the lead is 23-10. Ohio State really hasn't helped Texas much this evening, but there was a pass interference. That drive had the fourth down conversion to the tight end Winston. He also caught the ensuing pass. Texas almost fumbled it away with Mosley. Coleman, though, was on the spot to recover that. And after a 14-play drive, it's now a 13-point game.
1: Giving themselves a chance. They're going to have to get a stop from Ohio State. Here's what I'll say about the Buckeyes, though. I think for Arthur Smith, this is going to be a very important drive. Do you go for the jugular? Do you play conservative? If it's me, I go for the jugular. You come here to win a football game. And what does that mean? That means you trust your quarterback. You take the shots if you feel like that's the best thing to do. And continue to stay balanced as he has all game. But I think you continue to press the football down the field to Jeremiah Smith.
0: Spedek to kick off. With Innes and Bay back. Spedek with a well-stroked football, and that is out of the end zone for the touchback. 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The only points this half, the third field goal of the game from Connor Hawkins. And even that was only set up by the 43-yard pass to Jeremiah Smith, who has 8 for 164 in that touchdown at the end of the first half.
1: Danny, it almost feels like this is the most excitement that we've heard out of this crowd since maybe back in the first quarter. So Ohio State's play has really kind of silenced them, taken them out of the game. And this is where your home field advantage has really got to step up.
0: Buckeyes in the eye. Bo Jackson, the deepest back. The snap, first and 10, 25. Turns inside left tackle. 2, 3.5, maybe 4 yards with Brad Spence standing up. Less than a minute into the fourth quarter, imperative that Texas gets this defense off the field. But for Ohio State, to rack your point, if Arthur Smith can figure out how to drain clock and finish this game, he's going to do exactly that.
1: Yeah, I think it's a little bit premature to just start running the football here and think that you can just punt it back,
0: sure,
1: and escape from with a win. Now, when you pick up 4 yards on first down, you've got the ability. You can still run the football here if you want. But again, my mindset here, I'm Ryan Day. I'm on the headset, and I'm saying, Arthur, we came here to win this football game. Do not be conservative.
0: Play clock at 4 after the gain of 4, second and 6 from the 29. Say on the snap and the handoff along the inside for Bo Jackson. Locates the 30, the 31. A helmet does come off. So Jeffrard is going to have to leave the field for a play. Kobe Black, the tackle for Texas. And man, is this a third down for the Longhorn defense.
1: This is, if I'm Will Muschamp here, I'm dialing up my best defense so this ball does not go in the hands of number 4. Jeremiah Smith does not make this catch. Now, I understand maybe you end up devoting more resources, but Devin McEwen, who had such a great week last week, hasn't really done anything. Just don't let number 4 beat you here on this critical third down.
0: Well, they tried triple covers last time, and they still threw the ball to him. Third and 4th, the 31, 23-10, the lead for Ohio State with 13:05 and rolling in the fourth quarter. Say and changes up in the pistol. Jacoby Jackson 4 yards behind him. Motion to the right slot. Texas shows blitz. Here comes Biles. Snap. Say and slant right. Incomplete. Somehow was one-on-one with Smith, but Bo Masco knocked that ball free, and for the first time, Ohio State goes 3 and out.
1: Well, they bring the motion of Brandon Innes across the formation from the offensive left to right and tried to use him as somebody to help pick off the defense with a double slant. Pretty good move by Jeremiah Smith to get inside, but even better defense by Bo Masco, knowing the down and distance and finding the opportunity to cut inside and help knock that football away.
0: All 3 of McGuire's punts have been this half. He will punt this one from his 31, nibble it deep at his own 25. No rush on the snap. Punts a bit of a knuckler. Niblett runs ahead, almost got contact, and makes the fair catch at the 30. Just a 39-yard punt off the foot of McGuire. Texas football, 12:46 left. The score, Ohio State 23, the Longhorns 10. This is Westwood One's coverage of NCAA football.
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20: 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The snap is good. The ball is down. The kick is away. The kick is good.
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0: 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Here comes the blitz. There goes the throw. 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
3: 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The Buckeyes go three and out for the first time all game, looking for Jeremiah Smith on that third down pass, but Bo Masco makes Texas's most important defensive play of the game by breaking up that pass. And after the fair catch, football goes back to Texas at its 28. There's still 12:46 left in the ball game. The deficit's been cut to 13, 23-10. But, Rack, we go back to the fact that Texas has needed 31 plays in those two scoring drives to get just 10 points. It's costing them now. But if they can find a way to get into the end zone, not three, but end zone, then this at least becomes more of a possibility.
4: Yeah, very interesting here because they got the touchdown on the previous drive, albeit it took a while, almost 6.5 minutes off the clock, but then they got the three and out, which means Ohio State comes off the field quickly. So now with 12:46, you're thinking Texas has got at least two, maybe squeeze three possessions left in this game, but every single one is vitally important. So Arch Manning is going to have to be accurate. He's going to have to get some protection up front because they're likely going to be going through the air more to close this game out.
3: Trips left in the gun. Too high safety shelf for Ohio State to try to take away that deep ball. The snap on first and 10. Drag across the middle. Juggle. Caught at the 33. Stiff arm. Still up before being tossed down. Peyton Pierce against the tight end Spencer Shannon. That's the first time he has been targeted tonight. It's his second catch this season. That goes for a gain of 5.
4: And Danny, there you go. Seeing Arch is getting back up to the line of scrimmage. So this is almost a quasi 2-minute drill now. Understanding how important it is to work these clocks.
3: Snap on second down and 5. Manning takes that gun snap and gives to Hollywood Smothers. Kenyatta Jackson tried to rip the ball out. He almost pulled his helmet off. No gain. Third down and officially 6 from the 32. 3 minutes into the fourth. Texas down to Baker's dozen.
4: Jackson ends up setting that edge, but really forces Smothers back inside. Not only sets the edge, but also gets in to make that tackle. Just a really strong edge play there by Kenyatta Jackson.
3: Three-man receiver cluster at that right hash. Ball will be snapped from the left hash. Third and 6 at the 32. Manning takes the snap. Ball in palm. Shuffles right, left, dart, middle. Too much smoke. Incomplete. And a hard stick with Little and McLean converging on the tight end Shannon. Fourth down. With 11:45 to go, you have all of your timeouts. Needing 6, down 13. But Texas not playing with any fear. They're going to show up to at least go for it. Center Judge stands in front of Arch Manning. Now he leaves as Ohio State subs. Texas got a fourth down last drive that led to the Wingo touchdown catch. Now whistles at a timeout for Ohio State before what could be 4th and 6.
4: Ryan Day felt a little uneasy about the defensive setup there as they were kind of rushing on the field late, and he did not want them to be out of position here on this fourth down.
3: Still got 11:45 in Austin. The score, number 1 Ohio State 23, number 4 Texas 10. 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

0: down here, try to pin Ohio State back and push, put your defense on the field to try to get the ball back. I just worry that you don't pick this up, you've already given Ohio State the ball on the 32-yard line, nearly, probably already in field goal range.
1: Winston solos up on the left, still tightly split against press coverage. Texas goes three-man cluster right hash with Mosley, with Coleman, and with Wingo. Wingo is the deepest of the three. Coleman, incidentally, has not been targeted this half. Only time he's touched the football was when he recovered Mosley's fumble. The snap, Ohio State blitzed on fourth and six. Slot middle, that is caught. What a grab by Mosley. Reaching back behind himself at the near hash. Across the 40, up to the 43 for 11. That's two fourth down conversions in this quarter.
0: Yeah, he just ends up on a shallow crossing route, and he's going over the middle of the field. There's going to be traffic, and he's likely going to take a hit. The concentration to hold on to this football as Jalen McClain ends up making contact with him as he goes down.
1: Arch hasn't had many big-time throws. That was one of them. Winston motions back in the snap. Inside get for Hollywood Smothers. Tries to squeeze through the middle. Across the 50, breaks two tackles. Actually gives up ground in the first down, but gets it back. Plus two inside the Ohio State 45 and down to the 44 before the defensive tackle, John Walker, could stop the play.
0: The gamble works out on fourth down. They execute. Now's where your Arch Manning, you got to go ahead and try to take a shot downfield.
1: No tempo, Smothers in the backfield. Manning, the snap, gives two Smothers. Wanted to sweep it left, but ends up having to just get low into a squat position and get what he can. Barely inside the 45 for about a yard. Walker again for Ohio State. 10:39 left. It's 23-10 Buckeyes. Raleigh Brown replacing Hollywood Smothers, who has touched the football 18 times tonight, 15 carries. Brown split out, empty backfield. Now he shuffles back in behind Coleman on the left. The snap on second and nine. Manning, only a three-man rush, pumps the football, scrambles, pumps again, runs upfield, sideline left 40. 35, close to the first down, but they'll mark him out a yard short of it. Peyton Pierce guides him and makes sure that he is short with 10:13 left.
0: Manning's initially looking to the left side of the field, but then he comes back to his next in progression, which is Ryan Wingo, running from the right across the middle to the left, but somebody from Ohio State spooked him away from that throw, ends up just scrambling out to his left to try to get as much as he can, not wanting to turn the football over in this critical moment.
1: That area became a little bit more congested as Manning scrambled towards it. Twins right, pistol becomes shotgun, third and a yard from the 36. Snap to Manning, Raleigh Brown the back, has the carry, turns those legs, has the first out inside the 35. That's a run with some purpose, down to the 30-yard line. Allegro wrapped him up, but that's probably the best that Brown has looked running the football after those early struggles. It's a first down for the Longhorns, 9:35 left, trying to get it into the end zone, down 13 here in Austin. Texas not huddling, setting up for play number nine of this drive. Manning under center, 9:23 left. Waits for the snap. There's play action. Two-man route. Manning scrambles right. He wanted Wingo. Throws it on the right hash. That ball is caught. He finds Coleman at the 15. 16 more. Jay Timmons in behind him. First down, the first time that Coleman's been targeted this half.
0: Well, you're right. He wanted Wingo down the middle of the field, but Jalen McClain, the safety, was right there over the top, so he couldn't take the shot downfield. Instead, he comes back. He finds Coleman in the middle. Continue to march this football down, and Arch making some pretty good decisions here.
1: Manning's hit 19 of 31, just 148 in the game. Just threw the touchdown to Wingo. First and 10 at the 15. The snap. Manning in trouble. Manning hit from front, hit from behind. The ball comes out, and the Longhorns benefit from the recovery at the 11.
2: Is an incomplete forward pass.
1: Well, Sikorsky recovered what was an incomplete pass and not a fumble, so no danger like we have with Mosley a little bit earlier in the third quarter. Second down.
0: Well, it's Allegro that ends up forcing him back inside, and as he's going down, looks like he's about to be sacked. He tries to just pitch the football out in front of him. They're really fortunate they end up giving him credit for an incomplete pass there instead of that ball being ruled a fumble.
1: Red zone at the 15, right hash going away from us, down 23-10 in the fourth. Snap to Manning, round the back, starts left, shoots back, inside the 10, hard foot on the ground, inside the 5, fighting for the 2-yard line, a first and goal for Texas. Man, what a hard run. 13 more with Jalen McClain absorbing contact. First and goal for Texas.
0: Never would know. He's 5'9", 193. He ran that football like he was about 6 foot, 225, just bouncing off Ohio State defenders and punching his way down inside the 5-yard.

0: This was a 23-3 game to start the fourth. It's 23-10, maybe to change once again. First and goal at the three. Wingo drags across the formation. He is the closest of three on the right. Brown the back. Behind Manning in the pistol. Play clock at five to snap. Give to Brown. Finds the crack. Off right tackle. Has the two. Has the one. But no closer. Allegro hopped up off the pile with 7:42 left. Longhorns will change up three personnel. Smothers back in. And they'll go double tight end. Massounis, the fourth tight end, makes his first appearance tonight. Halfway through the fourth. More than 100,000 saw Texas get down three scores. They're trying to trim it to one score. Second and goal at the one. Manning in the eye. Takes the snap. Gives to Smothers. Left tackle. Uncontested. Touchdown, Texas. Don't go anywhere. It's 23-16 here in the Lone Star State. First rushing touchdown this season for Hollywood Smothers.
1: Cannot block it any better. On the left side of that offensive line and the tight ends as well, as they bring extra tight ends in the game. Amari Winston lines up in the backfield as a fullback. And as you mentioned, Danny, Smothers just walks into the end zone. Doesn't even get contacted by Ohio State.
0: Better late than never, they say. Spedek knocks through the extra point. Oh, now with 7:14 left in Austin, it's Ohio State 23, Texas 17. 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
0: 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Hollywood Smothers a 1-yard rushing touchdown. It was once a 20-point game. It's now a 6-point game. 23-17, Ohio State's lead has been cut to 6.
1: Well, when Texas decides to score, they put together long drives. All three scoring drives, 13-plus plays. I'm sure there's a lot of people inside this stadium, Texas fans, are saying, where was this the first 2.5 quarters? Almost 3 quarters. The offense has come alive, defense has gotten a stop, and they've made this a football game.
0: Well, lest we remind people that Julian Sayin at one point in this game was 12 of 15 passing. He is 3 of 12 over the last few drives. Trying to find Jeremiah Smith in double, sometimes triple coverage. The ground game maybe not as fluid as it was over those first 3 quarters, and they're starting to jump around a little bit more in Austin.
1: Remember, Sayin was 74% completion rate at the break. He's now down to 56%, 15 of 27. And his pass rush and the coverage from Texas has been much better here in the second half.
0: It's a point of pride in this great city that they enjoy getting weird, or it's on the verge of getting really weird. The cannon goes off as Spedek's kick goes over Bay's head and out of the end zone for another touchback. From the pitch to the boardroom, dive into the strategy and the stories behind U.S. Soccer's national teams. Catch the official U.S. Soccer podcast wherever you get your podcasts.
1: You know, Danny, I've been here quite a few times, and I just learned something. I didn't know that Texas was known for getting weird, so thanks for filling me in on that.
0: Spend time with me, you'll get really weird. 7:14 remaining.
1: There was a day that I used to get weird, too, but not anymore.
0: Who do we need to talk to about?
1: No, we're done. Football. We got football here.
0: Three wides out of the gun for Sayan. Jacoby Jackson in the back. Rides the fake. After the snap, looking for Smith. Drop football. Maybe not so much of a drop as the ball was a little bit behind him, but he did get both hands on it momentarily before it trickled to the turf for second down and 10. Kate Phillips covered.
1: Yeah, maybe a little unfair for us to expect that Jeremiah Smith should make that catch because that ball was thrown well behind him. But he just makes those type of plays look so easy. Go back to the first half. He made those catches. Now they're just not working out for Julian Sayan, Jeremiah Smith, and the rest of this passing offense.
0: Second and 10 at the 25. Gun snap with three wide. Sayan drops deep. Sayan scrambles right back at his 10. Angles to the 15. Still with him behind the line of scrimmage to the 20. Throws way back left. Has a wide open man. Caught at the 50. And Biles hits Roberts on a first down play. Sayan ran to the right numbers, threw all the way back to the left numbers, and Roberts was by his lonesome.
1: Danny, that's one of those plays where it's like you watch it on tape and you're like, kids, don't watch this at home. You are not supposed to throw it from one numbers all the way to the other numbers. But Sayan knew that there was nobody in his face, and the only option he had was all the way on the other side of the field.
0: Roberts ended up on a bended knee after that catch as the play went for 24. Pistol first and 10 at their 49. Back is Bo Jackson. The snap. Sayan wants to throw again. Looks left, and boy, that was a lot of tight coverage. Incomplete out of bounds. And the flag comes in far side outside the numbers, just outside of the 40. You would have to think that Cade Phillips is going to get debited with a flag.
1: Yeah, I mean, from my vantage point, I said, geez, this has got to be pass interference.
5: Pass interference. Defense number 8. Ball is placed at the spot of the foul. Automatic first down.
0: And a development for Ohio State. Right tackle Philip Daniels slow to his feet. He is still down, barely in bounds far sideline. Now, if they make a shift, they would likely move Austin Surville to right tackle and move the backup right guard, Gabe Van Sickle, into the lineup. Looking at that right knee for Philip Daniels. It's what they did for a couple of drives in the first half last week in that victory over Ball State. Westwood One's broadcast of college football is intended solely for the private, non-commercial use of our audience. Any reproduction, retransmission, or other use of this broadcast without the express written consent of Learfield and Westwood One is strictly prohibited.
1: Does look like Gabe Van Sickle is getting loose over there on the sidelines. Number 58 is trying to get some blood pumping through those legs. Probably just been standing on the sidelines for a long time tonight. It is a very, very critical moment to have a backup offensive lineman coming into the game. As we've seen, Ohio State, they're not resting on their laurels and on their six-point lead here. They've been opening it up here, throwing the football with Julian Sayan. So Van Sickle's going to come in the game and likely going to have to get into pass protection here, make sure he keeps Colin Simmons and the rest of these pass rushers out of the backfield.
0: Ohio State does huddle. 6:13 left, first and 10 now at the Longhorn 44. Bo Jackson the back. 17 carries, 64 yards, his longest 11. He's been consistent. Stack wides tightly right. McEwen motions inside right tackle. Snap, delay handoff. Bo Jackson popped through the line. Explodes left inside the 35. Pushed outside the numbers at the 34. And down to the 33, he gains 11, matching that longest carry. Raheem Biles did the last shove, but a first down for the Buckeyes with under 6 minutes left in Austin.
1: How about it's the backside seal-off block by Gabe Van Sickle, who just came into the game at right guard. He ends up holding off the defensive tackle, which keeps that hole open, and Bo Jackson does the rest, exploding through to pick up a first down. And so it's successful substitution by the backup coming into the game.
0: And the guy he blocked, Watson, out. Jeffrard back in. Three wides, shotgun formation with 5.5 to play. The snap to Sayan, first and 10 at the 33. Inside give. Inside the 30. churning for the 25, but they stop forward progress at the 26. Piru Kanu, the tackle, the former Buckeye, on Bo Jackson.
1: Well, he's the first one that gets there, but he only gets like his right arm on there, and the offensive lineman is still continuing to push the pile. So Kanu just doesn't have any leverage to be able to sink down into his legs to stop the ball carrier, and they just end up continuing to push the pile, and it ends up being a gain of 7.
0: Now Ohio State can somewhat go into clock milking mode. Ideally, this snap does not come until there's about 5 minutes left, but they go quickly instead on 2nd and 3 at the 26, and it's a tackle for loss. Sweep left for Bo Jackson. He is stopped by Cryer back at the 27. Umozola providing some help with Cryer. Third down for Ohio State. We'll call it 4. You surprised by how quickly they snapped it?
1: Yeah, I am a little bit. They had the game clock running. I don't know if they were just trying to catch the defense off guard, but go quickly. But it doesn't work for them. They get tackled behind the line of scrimmage. Really important third down, though, even though Ohio State is in field goal range.
0: Jacoby Jackson's backfield, 23-17. Ohio State leads, 4.5 left in Austin. 3rd and 4, the 27. Hand drops, gun snap, Sayed. Airs it out, right sideline, end zone, incomplete. Smith had gone out of bounds, but Masco guided him that way, so he's allowed to come back in. Didn't make the catch anyway as the pylon got kicked over. It's 4th down with 4:21 to go.
1: Extremely important special teams play here. As Ohio State kicks this field goal, and this puts them up by 9. But this is where, if you're Texas, you've got to find a way to get skinny. You've got to get somebody to come off the edge and see if you can find a way to get a hand on this football.
0: Hawkins, left hash from 45 to re-extend the lead to 9. The snap fall down. The kick's a sidewinder, and he missed it to the left. 3 of 3 before that. Longhorn football, 4:16 left at DKR.
1: Just did not look like a great swing from Connor Hawkins. That ball came out low to me. I think with that distance, you still try to lay into it. You get that ball up quickly to make sure that you don't get it blocked. And he ends up pulling it to the left. And every mistake, every opportunity you give Texas gives him another chance. Not only get back in this game, but a touchdown puts the Longhorns up by a point.
0: Definitely seemed like he overswung. 3 for 3 before that. Manning back out from his 27, 1st and 10. One back, tight end. Motions left, now right, Winston. The snap, inside handoff, Raleigh Brown. Picks his way off right guard to the 28, 29, just short of the 30. We'll get to 4 minutes left in the ballgame. Texas does have all 3 timeouts. Down by 6, they were down 20. Coming into the fourth quarter.
1: For the most part, Ohio State has been doing a great job on anything that's been deep downfield. This is another opportunity. You just cannot give up the cheap one down the middle of the field.
0: Mosley motions inside. The snap on 2nd and 8. Manning throws the slot. Caught. They go to Mosley. 40, 45 in between the hash of the numbers. Pushed ahead to the 46. First down for Texas. Little and Allegro there for the Buckeyes. But Texas, you can feel that they feel this too.
1: Unfortunately for Ohio State, Allegro is not feeling right. Had to immediately come off the field, so they had to make a last-minute substitution with Texas going hurry up.
0: Left hash, 3 wides right. The snap on 1st and 10, swinging right. Mosley gets a mind, 2 blocks, breaks 1, and he got thunder checked out of bounds. Jay Timmons, the freshman, does that with 3 minutes 37 seconds left. Knocks him out at midfield. As that goes for a gain of 4 to Mosley, makes his 4th catch this half.
1: Now, Mosley's been a difference maker here in the second half. Was just really not a factor in the first half, but this offense has looked completely different here. End of third quarter and now into the fourth quarter.
0: Texas up to 290 total yards for the game under 3 minutes left. Snap out of the gun, 2nd and 6 from midfield. Raleigh Brown stumbles past an ankle tackle, has a first down run. 45 inside the 40, now close to the 39. Raleigh Brown, earlier this quarter, decided to step it up. And man, has he stepped up for Texas.
1: Well, oddly enough, it was Earl Little, who I don't think has missed a tackle the entire game. He's the one that comes down and misses the tackle on Brown.
0: Longhorns moving at the Ohio State 39, 1st and 10, under 2.5 to play, down 6. Manning off play action, shuffles head, throws left, incomplete. It was at Brown. It was a closer proximity pass with Pettijohn covering. Drops to the turf, incomplete.
1: this entire stadium up on their feet. Everybody's on the edge, feeling like every single play could be the one that gets this home team into the end zone.
0: 2 minutes, 19 seconds left in Austin. Texas on the verge of one of its biggest comebacks in school history, but they're still shy of their ultimate goal. Second and 10 from the Ohio State 39. Manning the snap. Four wides to throw to. All day and night. All day and night. Scrambles left. Throws caught at the 35. Goes back to his tight end, Winston. Matthews wrapped up. He stretches out for the 30-yard line. Short by a yard. And they actually stopped the clock, or they were trying to stop the clock with 2:03. It rolls down to 2 minutes. The official was calling for a clock stoppage. They do get it reset to 2:05 before third down and one, as Satanale lost his helmet for Ohio State.
1: That's a classic case on that last play, Danny. If you can't get to the quarterback, you allow the quarterback to sit there that long, somebody's going to come back on a scramble drill rule and find a way to get open, and that's how Arch was able to complete that last pass.
0: They rewind the clock with Satanale back up, so now it's our two-minute timeout with the score at DKR Texas Memorial Stadium. Number one, Ohio State 23. Number four, Texas 17. 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
0: 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Rack, we said Texas on the verge of one of its biggest comeback wins in school history. We will stop shy of that for the moment because they're not there yet.
1: Nope.
0: But with 2 minutes to play, they've cut a 20-point deficit to 23-17.
1: Well, they've played much better offensively, and they've got everything that they've needed out of their defense. And by Ohio State not playing at the same execution level that they did in the first half. About drives for Ohio State here in the second half. Punt, field goal, punt, punt, missed field goal. Giving Texas every opportunity to get back into this game.
0: And think back to the fact that before Texas had these last two touchdown drives, the punt before that first drive, Niblett muffed it.
1: Yes.
0: And it was recovered at the nine. Ever since then, burnt orange has been the color instead of scarlet. Third down and two from the Ohio State 31. Smothers is the back with Manning. Texas had 97 yards in the first half. They have 298 this half. Pistol, snap, Manning to Smothers. Big hole up the left side. Inside the 25 with a first down. pushed ahead inside the numbers to the 22. Stop the clock to move the chains.

0: appears the tackle. But the surge from that Texas offensive line, much maligned that front five. They got a push.
1: So good on that side of the line. A tight end also gets a beautiful seal block to open up that hole.
0: Longhorns have all three timeouts. Clock runs to 1:44. First and 10 of the 23. Manning operates pistol, smothers behind him. Manning communicates to the rest of the offensive line. Trip receiver spread right. Snap. Manning gives to Smothers. Puts his way inside. Hard foot of the ground. And both those legs turning hard to the 20.
2: Timeout, Ohio State. Second charge. 30 seconds.
0: Gain of 3, second and 7. So now it feels like Ohio State, one, get their defensive blow, but two, they might need to conserve some clock a little bit.
1: Yeah, I mean, they're now on their heels here. Texas seems like they've got the control. They end up punching this ball in for a touchdown and kicking the extra point, which will be very important. We just saw Ohio State miss a field goal that they desperately needed. There's a chance here for the Longhorns, if they can execute, to go up and take this lead and maybe not have a whole lot of time left for Ohio State.
0: You remember when Texas turned it over twice in the first five plays?
1: Oh, yeah. Oh, yeah.
0: That happened tonight.
1: I know. And I thought about, remember, one of my keys was that they had to win the turnover margin in the second half. That hasn't happened. We just haven't seen the turnovers. We've seen a couple of muffs. But they've just gotten what they've needed here at the end of the third quarter and into the fourth quarter, and Ohio State just did not operate at the same efficiency that we saw in the first 30 minutes.
0: Ball resting faithfully at the 20 inside the left hash. Here's the second and 7 gun snap. Manning throws to the right. That's caught. Inside the 10-yard line. Inside the 5. And down to the 1 to Mosley. McLean saved the touchdown. It is first and goal for Texas.
1: Mosley, just a different player in the second half, almost making every catch thrown his way. Physical runs after the catch, gets him inside. This ball sitting at the 1-yard line. Now you're Steve Sarkisian. You've got the luxury. You just run this football in. You can rely on your offensive line here.
0: 1:10 left. First and goal. Left hash at the 1, down 6. Texas marching for its first lead. Massoudis tight left. Out of the eye, the snap. Give to Smothers. Left side. No signal. He's short. And the clock is inside of a minute. It continues to roll. 52-51. Now it stops. Man, it looked like he was going to score, but he ran in to one of his own men, and Amari Winston, the tight end, who made the tackle without making the tackle.
1: It looked like there was a seam there that he could have got in, though, definitely.
0: So we'll try second and goal with the one as Ohio State changes up personnel. Play clock down to 9. Smothers the back. 23-17, the number one team in the country, was up 3 scores. Now it's 6 points. Play clock to 1. Steve Sarkisian out at the numbers. They never reset the play clock.
2: There's a timeout for Ohio State's player helmet coming off. Ohio State is elected to take a timeout to avoid a 10-second runoff. 30-second timeout.
0: I mean, consequently, that also makes sure that Texas does not get a delay of game penalty, but they would have reset that anyway after communicating that the helmet did come off. But the Buckeyes used their final timeout, up 6, but backs against their own goal line with second and goal.
1: And that's why there was not anything done during the play, and the play clock continued to go down because there was two officials that were over there talking with Ryan Day, kind of giving him what his options were.
0: Is this as simple as just give the ball to Hollywood Smothers again?
1: I think, yeah, absolutely. Why put the ball in harm's way? You're absolutely in the driver's seat. 3 timeouts. There's 51 seconds left.
2: Please reset the game clock to 53 seconds. 53 seconds. 5-3.
1: You're on the 1-yard line. This is where you just got to rely on your offensive line, your tight ends, just to win up front. Just go win up front. Let's get this ball into the end zone.
0: Much of this matchup has not been one of the best in regular season history, but the finish might make history. I formation, second and goal at the 1. Manning the snap to Smothers in behind Winston. Picks his way ahead. Signal. No. Short again. Everybody in burnt orange and white have their hands up, but the clock is still going down to 40 seconds. This clock is still going. Texas on the field is pleading that it was a touchdown, especially Brandon Baker, the right guard. Now the clock stops at 34. Winston actually comes up with the football for what it's worth. That ball is going to be at about the 6-inch line, if anything.
1: Showing a replay, and there's just a lot of bodies.
2: Is that the ball was fumbled and recovered by Texas short of the goal line. Please reset the game clock to 37 seconds.
0: You know, the only look that we get is with Smothers' back towards us, so there's no way for us to tell if he reached that ball across, and the communication was that there was a fumble.
2: This play is under further review.
0: All right, now they're going to look at it because Texas just got a look that may give them a touchdown with 37 seconds remaining.
1: Yeah, these are those plays, Danny, where it's so hard to get a clear look because of all the bodies that are basically shot right down the line. Remember, they talked about the ball came out, was recovered by Texas. We're not seeing any replays here yet in our booth.
0: I mean, considering where we are, the second that they've got the available look that says touchdown, that needs to go on that big scoreboard that we cannot see yeah. off to our right. And you would also think that if this gets changed, there's going to be time added back to the clock, but we won't get there until we get there. Head referee is on the DV Sports near sideline, trying to sync up a view that could show Texas that it was, in fact, a touchdown instead of setting up for third and goal. 23-17, Ohio State leads. The number one team in the land has lost only once, ranked number one since 2010. Texas has not defeated a number one team in Austin since 1950.
1: They're reviewing this play just so all of our listeners know that we have not seen a replay up here in our booth. So we're going to get the call as soon as the officials make it.
0: The cheers are because they're trying to get the crowd into it, not that they've seen a replay that says touchdown. I mean, I'm sure they would as well, but they're trying to get ladies to get loud, fellas to get loud. All right, here's our call.
2: After review, the ruling on the field is upheld short of the goal line.
0: And Rack, you made the point that with all that massive humanity around the goal line, there's just not anything that could have said he did score relative to he didn't score.
1: Yeah, there's just so many bodies there. How can you sort all that out to find where the football is and whether or not it breaks that front edge of the goal line?
0: Well, Ohio State does have two goal line stands against Texas the last two meetings, but this is literally at the 6-inch line. Back in the eye, power set with three tights. Third and goal inside the one. Manning turned, Smothers over the top. Touchdown, Texas! It's a tie game! Hollywood Smothers with his second one-yard rushing touchdown in the fourth quarter from 23-3 to 23-23.
1: This time, Smothers decides to elevate and go up over the top of the line of scrimmage, and he gets just enough air to get that football across the front plane of the goal line.
0: Gianni Spedek has missed two PATs in his career. This for the lead for the first time. Snap, spot, rush, kick. Good! Texas takes the lead! ...41 seconds into the third quarter, Ohio State was up by 20. Now, Texas leads by one, on the verge of their biggest comeback win since 2007. That night, they rallied back from 21 down against Oklahoma State in the fourth quarter. They were down 35-14, they won 38-35. They're still 25 seconds left.
1: Remember, Ohio State had to burn all of their timeouts. So they're gonna get the football here. Depending on how Texas plays this on kickoff coverage, with 25 or less seconds with no timeouts left.
0: Ennis and McEwen are back to return. Legend Bay is not back. It is McEwen. Remember, Bay had some issues kick return against Ball State last week. This kick swirls, end over end, end zone touchback. Now, something we should note, Connor Hawkins did just miss to give Texas the opportunity to take the lead. He does have 3 field goals in his career, 50-plus, and has kicked 2 game winners. But you got to get to it if you're going to get through it.
1: Remember, the easy thing to say is this ball is going in the direction of Jeremiah Smith. But even though Devin McEwen has had a very silent game tonight, maybe this is the opportunity. But you got to think Julian Sayin is going to be looking in the direction of number 4.
0: 21 fourth quarter points. Texas leads by 1. 25 ticks left. First and 10 at the 25. Gun snap. Sayin against the 4-man rush. Sets a wide base. Chucks it deep. Double coverage. Almost picked. Incomplete. At the opposing 31, there is a flag down and a helmet off. Littleton lost the helmet. We'll check the marker. Down to 17 seconds left.
2: Holding. Offense number 67. 10-yard penalty. Repeat first down.
0: Austin Surivel, the right guard.
1: Just the 6th penalty of the game. And it's going to go against Ohio State, backing them up, making this even more difficult and further. The more yards they got to chew up.
2: I'm out. Texas. Second charge.
0: All off season long, people were pointing to this game. It's only week 2. For 45 minutes, Ohio State is exactly who they have been for decades. The last 14 minutes and 43 seconds, Texas has taken Bevo by the horns, and they have come back from 20 down to take a 1-point lead.
1: Danny, one thing I would tell you right now is keep your eye on number 1 from Texas. This is the opportunity for the All-American Colin Simmons to find his way in that backfield. They know what's happening. Ohio State's throwing the football. Colin Simmons is going to have his ears pinned back, and he's going to try to make a difference at the end of this game.
0: Texas using one of its timeouts to get Littleton back into the game. He would have had to sit a play because of the helmet. Now, second and 10, or first and 20 at the 15. Wide DNs, 2 deep safeties. Sayin throws right. McEwen makes his first catch. Hit the 20. Thrown back an extra couple yards. Clock's winding. They're out of timeouts. Down to 7 seconds. Down to 5. Ohio State forgot they're out of timeouts. 3, 2, 1. They get the snap. This is it. Sayin winds up. Deep left sideline. Incomplete pick. It's incomplete. Everything's bigger than Texas, and the Longhorns have come back to win it, 24-23.

0: Julian Sands somehow gets that snap off with 1 second remaining, and he's got one last chance to heave the football down the field. It gets tipped around a little bit. And remember that timeout that they called to get Grayson Littleton back in the game? He's the one that comes up with the football at the end and secures it for a Texas upset here in Austin.
1: First time since 1950 that the number one team has come to Austin and left with a loss. You know, Ohio State's rallying cry was win the fourth quarter. That's all Ryan Day has talked about in regards to finishing. They had a 20-point lead, but Texas scores 21 unanswered in their biggest comeback win in 19 years to take down the top-ranked Buckeyes 24-23.
0: You and I were having a conversation during one of the breaks when Ohio State was just like running away with this game seemingly. And you said, is there a chance that Ohio State ends up with a lopsided victory? And I said, the way that they're playing right now, it could happen. And it was almost like after you made that comment to me, things changed. And Texas became a different team. And their execution level in the second half, mostly the fourth quarter, was completely different. They leaned on this crowd, they embraced it, and they found a way with less than a minute to go in this game to get the football across that goal line for another touchdown, the ever so important extra point, and found one last defensive stand to get this victory. And folks that are listening, there is not one person that has left this stadium yet. Well, at least that's wearing burnt orange.
1: If you think that the last 15 minutes were weird, I would encourage you to go to downtown Austin at some point later on tonight.
0: Wow, what a football game.
1: And think back a year ago in Columbus. Texas, as the number one team, was on the road. They lost 14-7. The story got framed up. Maybe that's a reason why they didn't get in the college football playoff. It was more so because they lost to Georgia the way they did at the end of the season. But in this case, turnabout is fair play. Texas fights on. They not only win the last 15 minutes, but they win what turned out to be a heart stopper deep in the heart of the Lone Star State. They will talk about this night forever in Austin. The final score at DKR Texas Memorial Stadium. The Texas Longhorns 24, the Ohio State Buckeyes 23. 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
2: From the Western One Studios, I'm John Stashower. We are recapping the much-hyped early season Week 2 game between Ohio State and Texas. Teams ranked first and fourth in the country. They're second and fifth in all-time victories. Ohio State trying to beat Texas for the third year in a row. And for most of the night, it looked like they were going to be able to do that rather easily. First play of the game, Texas fumbled. Malik Brown hit by Jay Timmons, Ohio State true freshman. He had the hit. He had the recovery. Ohio State got to the Texas 4, then moved backwards a bit, settled for a Connor Hawkins 26-yard field goal. They had 3-0. So the first play was a fumble. The fifth play was an interception. Arch Manning threw 55 yards to Cam Coleman. Looked like a diving catch, but when he hit the ground, the ball popped up into the air and was intercepted by Jalen McClain. So they got a field goal out of the first turnover. And this time, Ohio State went 81 yards in 10 plays, and they got into the end zone.
3: Play clock at 6. They need 4 on third down from the Texas 8-yard line. The snap inside Jacoby Jackson. Hammers, pulls, reaches. Ball comes out, but he already crossed the goal line. The side judge says touchdown, Ohio State. Justin Cryer about got that ball out before Jacoby Jackson touched the plane of the goal line. But for Jacoby Jackson, his second rushing score of the season, and in enemy territory, the Buckeyes lead 9-0 with 5:39 to go in the first.
2: At 10-0 after the extra point, a 3-and-out for the Longhorns, and just a nightmarish first quarter for them. Things started to change a little in the second quarter. Ohio State had a 4th-and-2 at the Texas 13 and went for it instead of a field goal and got stopped. And Texas had a 16-play drive, the most significant of those plays. A 1st-and-10 at the Ohio State 30. Arch Manning threw to Ryan Wingo. He was wide open. The ball was right in his hands, and he dropped it right at the goal line. They had to settle for a field goal. Didn't get on the board, trailed 10-3, but we saw the greatness of Ohio State wideout Jeremiah Smith. A 43-yard catch set him up for another Connor Hawkins field goal to make it 13-3. Texas was hoping to get some points at the end of the second quarter. They went for it on a 4th-and-1 at the Ohio State 41. They tried an end-around to Wingo. They needed a yard. They lost 10. So they gave up possession, and they gave Ohio State instead a chance to score, which they did right at the end of the first half.
3: 3 first-half receptions for Jackson. He's the running back to the backfield, 1st-and-10 at the 19. Clock down to 10. Sayin looks middle. End zone up. Caught. Jeremiah Smith. Touchdown, Ohio State. Turnover on downs turns into a Buckeye touchdown, 19-3, with just 10 seconds left in the first half, and a lot of air may have just gone out of this stadium.
2: Seemingly, yes, as Danny said in the broadcast. Third quarter, kind of more of the same. Saying to Smith, another 43-yard hookup. Another Ohio State field goal, a 48-yarder from Hawkins. It was 23-3. Texas is first two possessions of the second half, only one first down. There was no reason to believe that this was not going to be a rather easy Ohio State victory, leading 23-3 going to the fourth quarter. A Texas possession began with a fumbled punt off the receiver's helmet, but they were able to recover it and keep the ball. And Texas put together a drive. 77 yards, 15 plays. They converted on a 4th-and-9. And early fourth quarter, for the first time all night, they got into the end zone.
3: 23-3, Ohio State, the lead, first time here in 20 years. They are 24-1, their last 25, as the number one team in the country. They need a yard. Stat Manning looks left to the end zone. Wingo makes the catch. Feed it bound. Touchdown, Texas. Along the inside boundary with Sanchez trailing, Ryan Wingo gets the Longhorns into the end zone. It's cut to 23-9, just 41 seconds into the fourth quarter.
2: And Ohio State would have a 3-and-out, have to punt it away, and another long drive by Texas, 72 yards in 13 plays. And midway through the fourth quarter, another touchdown.
3: halfway through the fourth. More than 100,000 saw Texas get down three scores. They're trying to trim it to one score. Second and goal at the one. Manning in the eye. Takes the snap. Gives to Smothers. Left tackle. Uncontested. Touchdown, Texas. Don't go anywhere. It's 23-16 here in the Lone Star State.
2: That point, Texas had taken 28 of the last 31 snaps of the game. Ohio State did get a couple of first downs in field goal range, a chance for a 9-point lead, two possession, probably put it out of reach. Didn't happen.
3: Hawkins, left hash from 45 to re-extend the lead to 9. The snap fall down, the kick's a sidewinder, and he missed it to the left. 3 of 3 before that. Longhorn football, 4:16 left at DKR.
2: 45-yard miss, so the lead was still 6 as Texas took over at the 27. 4.5 minutes left. Arch Manning continuing to hit receivers. They got it down to the 1. Smothers got stopped a couple of times. It was 3rd down. It was time for the Wrangler highlight of the game.
3: Ohio State does have 2 goal line stands against Texas the last 2 meetings, but this is literally at the 6-inch line. Back in the eye, power set with 3 tights. 3rd and goal inside the 1. Manning turned, Smothers over the top. Touchdown, Texas! It's a tie game! Hollywood Smothers with his 2nd 1-yard rushing touchdown in the 4th quarter from 23-3.
2: 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Extra point made at 24-23. Ohio State's offense came onto the field to finish up the game.
3: Saying, throws right. McCune makes his first catch. Hit the 20. Thrown back an extra couple yards. Clock's winding. They're out of timeouts. Down to 7 seconds. Down to 5. Ohio State forgot they're out of timeouts. 3, 2, 1. They get the snap. This is it. Saying, winds up. Deep left sideline. It's incomplete. Everything's bigger than Texas. And the Longhorns have come back to win it, 24-23.
2: Incredible, really. 21-0 fourth quarter. I don't think anybody saw it coming. Ohio State was dominating. Down goes number 1. 24-23, Texas wins it. Much more still to come. We'll head back to Austin. We'll rejoin Danny Reed and Derek Rackley. That's coming up. This is Western One's coverage of NCAA football.
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1: Talk
0: God.
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10: And say, yeah, you know, not a flawless fight card for Arch, but pretty positive day. And if you're a Texas fan, you get the double bonus of Oklahoma laying an egg up at Michigan as well. So it's a real good day to be a Longhorn fan.
11: Would you, by the way, fun parallel from last year. If you remember last year, Ohio State wins at home against Texas, yeah, and Texas actually outgained them. Tonight, Ohio State had about 50 more yards of total offense, yet Texas gets the win. 2 of 3 on fourth down, as I've addressed a few times, 9 of 16 on third down. Would you say, by the way, and by the way, to a point you've brought up a few times, receivers did not help him in the first half.
10: No, not at all.
11: And so people are going to look at the stat line tonight, tomorrow, if you didn't watch the game, 23 of 37, one TD, one INT. But 3 fourth quarter touchdown drives, only, obviously only one of them was a pass, but 3 fourth quarter touchdown drives, 2 fourth down conversions in the fourth quarter. And I thought he looked really good. And I was going to ask you, I don't know that there's like a takeaway to take from it. He did just, in my opinion, look way more comfortable when he was kind of just didn't really have time to think and progress. And he just kind of was going off instinct in that fourth quarter when they just needed play after play after play.
10: Yeah, and some guys do. There's a freedom to it. And it's the same story. There's some quarterbacks that are better in a two-minute offense than they are when they have all the time in the world. When they're up against the wall, there's more poised. They don't have time to overanalyze. They just have to go out there and play. And so then it's just what ability do they have in those moments. And Arch may be that kind of player. Which is good for you if you're Texas, because, you know, if it's tight down the stretch, this is the kind of game he can go back and look at and keep in his head and maybe take a snapshot of and say, hey, we're never out of this thing. We still got an opportunity here. If you can do that to Ohio State, you can do that to anybody that you play this year. That's a tremendous home win to come back from 20 down to beat the number one team in the country. And I would imagine Texas will replace them as the number one team in the country come Monday.
11: And they probably should. I have one more Ohio State question. We will get to that in a moment. But I'll tell you what, we'll come back and we'll discuss a little bit more on Ohio State. And of course, oh, by the way, crazy rest of the day across college football. We're just getting started. Aaron Torres, Jason Martin. This is Fox Sports Radio. But as we do every week around this time, let's get it to the news desk. DeSager, it's not June. I don't have to ask you what's trending. I know what's trending. Just take it away, my friend.
12: There's still some meat on the bone.
11: I was going to say, I don't need a Rocky score right now. I need everything going on in college football.
12: This Texas fourth quarter, they outdid them in the yardage 236 to 49.
11: By the way,
12: just in the fourth.
11: 336 yards of total offense, so 231.
12: In other words, it was 100 yards of offense for Texas going into the fourth.
11: Bingo.
12: So this is even worse. You remember Tom Brady's first Super Bowl? They did nothing on offense, and then he did just enough on

0: second quarter. Ohio State went for it and was stopped on 4th and 2 at the 13th. Came away with no points and eventually lost by 1. As for USC's late game, 14th-ranked Trojans up 7-3 late first quarter against Louisiana and quarterback Lunch Winfield.
1: I love it.
0: Yeah. Lunch Winfield, I looked it up. Apparently the first name is Dwayne, but he got the nickname when he was a baby. His grandfather turned away while preparing to eat a chicken wing, and the kid had eaten the whole thing, and the Lunch nickname has stuck with him all of this time.
1: That should not be a nickname. That should have been an official name change with the city after that moment.
0: Yeah, yeah, like Ron Artest. He actually went downtown and legally changed the name.
2: Chad Ochocinco, yeah.
0: Number 20, Utah is up 15-3 on Arkansas in the second quarter, and pretty much everything else is final. Yeah, among the ranked teams, everything else is final. Dominant wins for Georgia, Notre Dame, and Indiana. Oklahoma State at home beat number 6 Oregon 39-31. Cowboys had lost 21 straight against FBS opponents until today. LSU was in, well, at halftime, a close game. LSU 45-14 over Louisiana Tech. 9th-ranked Ole Miss won tonight against Charlotte 41-9. 10th-ranked Texas A&M with a dominant fourth quarter pulled away against Arizona State 48-20. Michigan at home beat number 11 Oklahoma 17-10. Alabama trailed at Kentucky in the third quarter. Bama won the game 45-17. Number 13 Texas Tech this evening got 2 touchdowns in the last 7 minutes to win at Oregon State 35-24. BYU over Arizona 28-17. Easy wins for SMU and Houston. That Houston win was 77-6 over Southern University tonight. Penn State and Tennessee each one on the road. Washington 16-14 over Utah State. Iowa at home got a field goal in the final seconds to beat Iowa State 16-13. Duke won at Illinois 31-27. Wake Forest in double overtime won at Purdue 38-36. In women's basketball, Team USA won its World Cup semifinal against Spain 77-66. The game was tied to start the fourth quarter. Elena Rybakina took the U.S. Open final in 3 sets, 6-2 in the third over Aryna Sabalenka. Falcons quarterback Cooper Rush will start Sunday despite back spasms today. Tua Tagovailoa is out with an oblique injury. In the late ball game, it's Seattle 12-1 over the A's in the bottom of the 7th. Miami ended the Dodgers' 8-game winning streak 4-3. Padres won their 6th straight 7-6 at San Francisco. Milwaukee won its 5th in a row. Mets 12-2 over the Yankees, and Atlanta pounded Philadelphia 12-2. Back to you.
2: Thank you very much, Steve DeSager, Fox Sports Radio, Fox Sports Saturday. Aaron Torres, Jason Martin, we are live approaching midnight Eastern. By the way, J-Mart, one score that DeSager did not get us. Thriller in the third quarter in a rain-delayed ACC Network game. Clemson 16,
1: yeah.
2: Georgia Southern 7.
1: Yeah.
2: Listen, I'll be quick because we got to come back and talk about the games that matter and the teams that matter. I am adamant, and I really don't want to seem like I'm disrespecting LSU. I was appalled by, and I said last week, I said, we have to give LSU credit. Clemson is terrible. They can't do the little things right. They cannot tackle. They take bad pursuit angles. And I said last week, I was like, they play UNC in 2 weeks. I was like, UNC at least is good on one side of the ball. And anyway, if you have any Clemson takes, they are up 16-7. On Georgia Southern in the third quarter.
1: What was my take in the offseason about Clemson?
2: Your take was that Dabo Swinney will be our third co-host in the fall of 2027, essentially.
1: Yep, I'm sticking with it. I'm feeling better about it by the week.
2: Okay.
1: I don't see a football team there. No. I wouldn't be the least bit surprised if North Carolina beats them now. And if that happens, I don't know that he makes it to the game after that. I'm really not sure. Like, maybe Clemson lets him finish up. I mean, he's done a lot of good things there and all that. But if that bloom is off the rose and it gets toxic out there, they'll move on mid through the season and eat it and try to fix it just to salvage kind of the public opinion there. But it is no good right now happening in Clemson.
2: Well, and I'm sure you saw the press sound this week where Dabo was already getting questions about roster construction and this and that. And I actually didn't think. Like, I think it's easy to pile on Dabo, but he basically just said, ask me our record at the end of the year. His implication was, it's a long season, 1, LSU is good, 2. And, you know, you do have to give him credit. He was really.
1: That stuff's fair.
2: Yeah.
1: It's fair for him to say that.
2: Yes. No,

0: like you said, he's already getting those questions in week one. I don't think the press is going to go any easier on him after this game. Clemson up 16-7 in the third quarter on Georgia Southern. Fox Sports Radio, Aaron Torres, Jason Martin will come back. When we do, we'll get to some of the other good stuff. Michigan, hail to the victors. Oregon, bad day for the Big Ten. We'll discuss them. We'll discuss the Wolverines. That's all next. Fox Sports Radio.
1: We talk, and you love to listen.
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8: 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J-Mart, I'm going to kind of give you the floor. So we've talked a lot about Texas, Ohio State, and I've got more questions about Ohio State. We can even do a little bit more college football at the top of the next hour. We don't have to switch to the NFL. But I'm going to give you the floor. Second biggest story outside of Texas, Ohio State on Saturday was what?
9: Oregon.
8: Okay.
9: I'd say it was Oregon. I mean, I think that you could have probably gone, you could make an argument for Michigan and Oklahoma, but I think it's Oregon because I don't think that Oklahoma is seen as they're going to win the national championship. I think it's more, are they going to get into the playoff? Whereas I think Oregon is one of those that a lot of people have penciled into their final or as their champion. And this is the second week in a row where, look, they almost got beaten by Boise State, and then they got beaten today by a team that had lost 12 in a row. They had the longest losing streak currently in college football, and they broke that against a team that was the runner-up for the national championship last year that still had that gentleman playing quarterback in that game. That, to me, is the biggest story outside of what we saw tonight in Austin.
8: Well, a couple things. I mean, besides the fact that Oregon preseason, you know, top five team, some people, you know, we don't have to name names, but pick them to win a national championship. Me. Now, I'm not necessarily worried about that today.
9: No.
8: But here's the thing. What was the thing that everyone who liked Oregon hung their hat on? Was their only losses the last 2 years were twice to Indiana last year, once to Ohio State the year before, and a game after they had already beaten Ohio State. So it was essentially, you're only losing to elite teams, and now, listen, I don't want to go that far down this road, but it was kind of the James Franklin thing, right? It's like, you don't take bad losses. Now it's just about getting over the hump against those truly elite teams. Well, now you go on the road completely unprepared. This, by the way, after last week where you came out flat, and we talked a little bit about the Oregon-Boise game. It was a game where, one, Oregon was down 17-7, but it didn't really feel like, once they kind of tied it up, it didn't feel like they were going to lose, but they could never really pull away. And so that's the thing that I think would worry me if I was Oregon, is you've been hanging on to this, we just don't lose to bad teams. And I, you know, this is no different than Penn State last year. Okay, you lose to Oregon, and then literally the next week you fall to UCLA, and then literally the next week you lose to Northwestern, and then James Franklin is out. Not saying Dan Lanning's going to be out in 2 weeks after they lose to Portland State, but, you know, I'm just saying is like, it does feel like one of those situations where that was what you were hanging your hat on, is this the year we get over the hump, and instead, you know, it's just bad news for Oregon State.
9: I mean, are we instead seeing the hangover from the loss? Like, I mean, a lot of times the team that loses in the Super Bowl, you have high hopes for them the next year, and then it doesn't always go that way. And, you know, you get your quarterback back. He doesn't go in the draft. Everybody's talking about him as a potential Heisman winner. He's certainly one of the favorites entering the season, and they just haven't put it together. Against Boise State, they did struggle. Boise's a talented team. Don't get us wrong, but that's still a team you're supposed to beat if you're Oregon at home. And then Oklahoma State, I mean, this isn't the team that was competing for a conference championship in the old Big 12. Like, this Oklahoma State is the post-Mike Gundy era, and they were on they hadn't won in basically almost a season of football. It was just as bad as it's been there in a long, long time, and they actually get themselves right by beating Oregon? Like, that's a bad one, man. And Dan Lanning even said after the game, he said, I'm glad we won, but, you know, that was not a particularly good performance against Boise State. It was a tough ball game, but we're going to have to be better than that. And they weren't, and they got beat by a far worse team on Saturday. And that's the kind of loss that you look at the end of the season, because there are a couple of other tough games on their schedule, and now they've put themselves in a position where they don't have quite the same margin for error.
8: Yes, yes. How much time we have left, Lorraine? I'm sorry. Okay, very good, very good. Really quick, let's just do Michigan-Oklahoma, and we can come back and talk a little NFL, and we could do more in hour three if we want to. Michigan gets the win. I'm just going to give you the floor. You know, tough week for Bryce Underwood, tough week for Kyle Whittingham. Then they go out and do what they did on Saturday morning.
9: Yeah, I mean, all week the talk was, and we were even saying it, I mean, first off, it's the 1-1 Michigan Wolverines as far as I'm concerned, but, and I think that that's kind of how the poll indicated it as well. It's like they won sort of, but notwithstanding, they're 2-0 on the score sheet. Underwood didn't throw a ton, but he did use his legs, he did use his athleticism in this game. But the big thing was Oklahoma's defense was not the aggressor that you anticipated them being. Now, they had one key injury, but their offense, Oklahoma's offense, just played right into Michigan's hands. And John Mateer, for as gutsy as he can be and some of the wow plays that he can make, especially as an athlete, man, he is very inaccurate and inconsistent. And I do not like their chances anymore. Just watching this, I'm like, man, had he matured after what we saw late in the year last year? And the answer appears to be no. And if that continues, they're not going very far.
8: Yeah, I don't think so. I thought it's just a systematic failure on offense for Oklahoma. Mateer hasn't gotten better. They still don't appear to have a run game. They really only have one wide receiver that can make plays. They were hitting the tight end a lot today, but I think there's a cap to kind of what they can do, and it's probably very similar to what they did last year, and I think you can argue probably a much tougher schedule this year because they go to Georgia in 2 weeks, and then they have to play Texas shortly thereafter. So it's just, you know, it's one of those deals where Michigan gets the win. You got to be happy for Bryce Underwood after the week that he had. And I guess, by the way, I think America thought he was getting benched, you know, coming into this right. game, and he is officially QB1. I thought Kyle Whittingham did a much better job putting him in position to succeed. Fox Sports Radio, Aaron Torres, Jason Martin. We are live here approaching midnight Eastern in the Fox Sports Radio studios. Texas with the thrilling comeback win. We just talked Michigan, Oregon, etc. We'll switch gears to the NFL. Rams, Seahawks. A lot to discuss. 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
8: In college football tonight at fourth-ranked Texas, the Longhorns somehow came back to beat number one Ohio State 24-23. Buckeyes had led 23-3 at the end of three quarters. Oklahoma State defeated number six Oregon 39-31. Michigan at home down number 11 Oklahoma 17-10. Alabama trailed in the third quarter but won

0: 45-17 at Kentucky. 13th-ranked Texas Tech with two touchdowns in the last 7 minutes was a winner tonight at Oregon State, 35-24. Iowa, on a field goal in the final seconds, won 16-13 over Iowa State. To Major League Baseball, the Braves ripped Philadelphia 12-2. Miami over the Dodgers and Tyler Glasnow 4-3. That ends the Dodgers' 8-game win streak. Padres won their 6th straight, 7-6 at San Francisco. Elena Rybakina took the U.S. Open final in 3 sets. I'm Steve DeSager.
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2: 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J-Mark, before we move to the NFL, do want to reference something that you referenced in... I want to talk quickly about something you referenced in Hour 1. Everybody joining us, Texas with an unbelievable comeback. They trailed 23-3 going into the fourth quarter. 3 straight touchdown drives give Texas the win, a 24-23 win. Final score from Texas comes in the final 35 or so seconds of play. There's actually more Ohio State stuff that I want to get into, but we have plenty of time to do that. But you did mention in Hour 1, Steve Sarkisian kind of brushing off the post-game interview. We actually do have the sound. Lorena, play Steve Sarkisian kind of blowing off the sideline reporter Holly Rowe.
3: Well, Coach, this was...
4: Let's go, Texas.
3: Coach, this was one of the most...
4: Texas fight, cooking.
2: That was Steve Sarkisian's entire post-game press conference or post-game sideline with Holly Rowe.
5: Short and sweet.
2: Some would call
6: definitely
2: it short and
6: that, yes.
2: Yeah, well, Lorena said it was short and sweet. I think it was kind of short and mean, to be honest. It was the opposite of sweet. I don't know. I don't want to overreact, J-Mart. You're paid $10 million a year. Like,
6: talk for 30 seconds?
2: Yeah, how about just don't be a jerk? Like, yeah. I don't know, man. Maybe I'm just being.
6: I mean, he hasn't really been a jerk. Like, he's not like an unlikable dude or anything, but that moment was just kind of weird, especially coming off not doing the halftime thing. Just the fact that it happened again in the post game there to Holly Rowe, about as pro as it gets on those on field situations. It just, I don't know. Not the best look. Arch made up for it because Arch was so good and so charismatic there when they grabbed him. But just, man, like, Sark, you just had a pretty big win there. You got to imagine the country wants to hear from you, especially this partner that's paid millions and millions of dollars to put these games on the air and all this stuff. And, you know, maybe he wants to have that one back. I don't know, but that wasn't a great moment.
2: No, it's just, yeah, we don't have to spend too much time on it because we got plenty more college and NFL to get to. I just feel like, man, you get paid $10+ million a year. And here's the other thing. Like, okay, you're emotional. Okay, if people were doubting you, as we said earlier in the show, like, there was reason for people to doubt you. You have had a lot of good regular season wins as Texas head coach. You have not had a lot of great regular season wins as Texas's head coach. And so you were 0-2 against Ryan Day previously. You've lost to Georgia all 3 times since you've come to the SEC. Like, if you're mad at what the perception was coming in, it was your job to change it, and you did. And like I said, I just felt like he could have handled himself better. But Texas does get the 24-23 win. We will talk more about that here in a few minutes. J-Mart, do want to switch gears to the NFL, though. I do want to get to the 2 games that we had earlier this week. So I would say, in my opinion, the more interesting story, and you can tell me if you disagree, Rams 49ers, it was obviously lopsided. And I'm just going to jump into, like, the topic that everybody talked about and has talked about. And I think it's a fascinating conversation. Mm-hmm. 49ers win 27-7. And of course, we know what the conversation was coming in. Two different teams had two different groups of doctors. One said, go in 8 days early and handle jet lag like every other human being in the history of air travel. And then there was another team that had doctors that said, no, just fly in 24 hours before the game. It's no big deal. You'll be fine. Well, the team that actually came in ahead of time, actually acclimated to the time change, was the one who dominated the game. The Rams looked slow and lethargic. I have a lot of thoughts on it, but I'm going to go ahead and give you the floor first. Obviously, we know who won the game, but I think the conversations coming out of it are just as interesting.
6: So I have a little bit more context on this now because I just finished flying to Brazil a month ago. And I actually had to ask somebody afterwards, you may think this is insane, but I had not left the country since 1994. And I said, I don't really understand jet lag. Like, I don't understand why it's a thing. And so they explained about the clocks and the rhythms and all this stuff. And I finally kind of grasped it. And especially on the return flight, when we got back, I wasn't right for a couple of days. And so I kind of understand it now. And this was, look, this time change, this time situation is nowhere near as different as what you would see going to Australia.
2: So real quick, was there anything you were told that isn't like common knowledge or common sense?
6: I mean, not really. It's just, it was just more, I had heard it and I believed it. I just wanted the science behind it. I wanted to understand why this was a thing. It really wasn't anything different other than just your circadian rhythms and your body believing it should be asleep based on, you know, the circumstances you have been in and it just feeling like the wrong time of day for you consistently and that leaving you lethargic and less energetic and all those things. So I think there's something to this. I'm not suggesting that the game changes on this because there were some other issues, to say the least. But the Rams looked awful. And you don't go from being a team that a lot have penciled in to potentially win the Super Bowl this year to looking that bad. Now, the 49ers are a good football team. We recognize that. But the Rams just didn't look good in any facet. Stafford didn't look good. Receivers, they didn't look particularly good. Running game didn't look good. Defense did not look good at all. Miles Garrett looked slow, and he looked out of gas, and people were saying he was out of shape. And it was just like, yeah, there might be more to the jet lag than people want to admit. I know it sounds like a convenient excuse, and I don't call it an excuse. I just say that was a mistake. There's just no reason to do anything that might knock 5% off of what you can expect to do in a game like that. I mean, that's a division loss. That could end up, you know, defining home field. Who knows by the time we get to the end of the season? It's week one. You're not going to overreact, but going to a weird place and deciding to fly day of or night before is just, that's just not particularly intelligent. Like that seems like the common sense is on get there early enough so that you're comfortable by the time the game hits.
2: So couple thoughts on that. First of all, a couple things. I'll just be transparent. I think there was just institutional arrogance from the Rams. And you know, I was thinking about this today is like, remember when the Warriors signed Kevin Durant and they won a championship? And you've heard me make this speech before, but you know, I think it was Joe Lacob does the interview where, we're light years ahead of everybody else in the NBA. It's like, no, you had a really good team, and then you signed the second best player on the planet. That you don't have access to some, data that nobody else has.
6: Yeah, it's not the secret sauce. It's literally the thing everybody would do if they were able to.
2: Exactly. And so when I look at this Rams thing, it's like, okay, the Rams have always kind of marched to the beat of their own drum. You know, they were the first ones to not play guys in the preseason. Okay. They don't really value draft picks. Okay. All of these different things. By the way, signed Todd Gurley to a big money, you know, whatever. Okay. This was like, it's what I said to lead the segment. Like, we have 100 years of data that says, yeah, your body's going to be screwed up when you fly pretty much anywhere. And the notion that it just wasn't going to apply to them was so dumb and so preposterous. And you know what also annoyed me, Jamar? I'll tell you this. I don't know if you saw much of this, but the whole conversation coming into the game was who's right and who's wrong about this, you know, this travel pattern, for lack of a better term. 49ers getting there super early, the Rams getting in there super late. And then the second the game goes final, everybody defaults to, well, you know, the Rams were just trying to stay on a West Coast time frame and a West Coast body clock, and it wasn't about this week. It was about keeping their body on a wet.
6: I'm not saying you to quiet. I'm just saying that argument is
2: terrible.
6: It's
2: like
6: it's terrible. You
2: can't make one argument up until the point that the argument is proven wrong and then say you were never making that argument to begin with. Like, it's so dumb. And so I will say that, one, that part annoyed me. And then here's the other thing, because it's exactly what you said, is, and I've talked to people about this in sports, you know, especially now that we have like these Big Ten teams that are on the West Coast and they're flying east, especially in outside of football, you know, they're making 6-7 flights across the country a year. And what they always say is, it's not the flight out that gets you, it's the flight back.
6: Yeah.
2: And so I know the Rams don't play until Monday, so they get, you know, whatever, I don't know, because they probably left, I guess, Friday afternoon, and they probably landed sometime Friday morning, if that makes sense, in Los Angeles, Friday afternoon, whatever. But I think that's an interesting thing to me, is you not only lose the game, but you took two 24-hour flights in about a 96-hour period. I just find it impossible to believe that you're just going to be fine because you stayed on West Coast time while you were in Australia. And I guess it's something we won't know for 2 to 3 weeks, 2 to 3 episodes of what we're going to do. But like, I'm just curious to see how they play the next week or two, because I think as bad as it was in Australia, I could absolutely see it having a trickle down effect here over the next 2 to 3 weeks.
6: I mean, if you consider the lengths to which coaches in all team sports everywhere in the world do anything they can to get even a minor advantage, take risks, deflate footballs, take practices, but every little thing possible. They're obsessive compulsive in a lot of ways.
2: That was just one coach, by the way. Not all coaches.
6: That's true. Neither I actually just laid out. That's true. That's a very good point.
2: The coach that's going to be Clemson next week.
6: Exactly. But just generally speaking, like, the attention to detail that is paid to every single thing, right? Why would you do anything that might be a problem? Like, there's just the arrogant. I think the word arrogance is right. It's like, you guys are not that much better than everybody else. I don't care who you signed. He didn't even make the trip. And the other guy, he did not have one of his better games. No question about that. But generally, it's just like, you're always trying to get any advantage you can. What advantage is created by doing something unnecessarily? Like, even arrogance should not lead to stupidity. You should still be trying to do everything you can to win. What is the thing we hated? What's the thing you hate Lane Kiffin for? Dude's an A-plus coach. Like, he'd have been scout. Like, this just is, McVay doesn't strike me as the kind of guy that would do something like this. He seems to be a detail-oriented coach, but this was just a total misfire. I think there's no reason to excuse this away, because it's an own goal. There's no reason to have done this. There was no advantage to traveling later. There was nothing smart about it. There was nothing that you were going to benefit from by doing it. So it's just, you know, for whatever reason, you left the door open now for me to use that and say, this might have been one of the reasons that you lost. And I think it's very fair, especially considering the distance that needed to be traveled, in this case, to get to Australia, that this was just a total mistake by the Rams organization and a failure in their leadership and their structure.
2: Well, and last thought on this, that we got to get to some other stuff. But the other thought I would have too, especially the team that you have, because you have, what, a 38-year-old quarterback? And I'm not saying it would have been significantly easier on 23-year-old Fernando Mendoza or whatever, but you've got a super old quarterback Myles Garrett is in his 30s. I mean, you have one of the older rosters in the NFL. And again, it's just common sense. It's just the science that we all have understood for 100 years is like, you know, listen, I don't want to make myself sound like I'm a dinosaur here, but you know, 6 hour flight for me, you start to get up and you start to cramp up and you start to this, yeah, you start to that. And it's like, so now imagine being Matthew Stafford and, oh, I'm 38 years old. And, oh, I just got off a plane 24 hours ago. Here's Nick Bosa running at me full speed ahead. Like, right. it's just, again, we're going to find out in the coming weeks and months if the 49ers lose their next two and the Rams lose their next two, then maybe they'll end up, you know, but it just felt so unnecessary. It just felt so unnecessary.
6: It would have just been easy to do what everybody else would have done. Yes. Like, you're not the smartest guy in the room. Sometimes you overthink it, and sometimes you just don't think at all. And this is just get it right, man. Just go out a few days early just to make sure everybody is ready. Like, the last thing that you want to do is go do the super important thing that you traveled to do right after you get off the airplane. You want a little bit of time. You know, for us, it's to go sightsee or to go eat a restaurant, just to kind of be familiar with it. Like, one of the best things about Brazil was being there long enough to feel like 3-4 days in, it's like, all right, I can do this. I can be in this country. I even traveled a couple of days. I traveled with no one that I knew. I was driven to the place where I preached by someone I did not know. And then everyone there I had never met before. And I still felt a family atmosphere because I didn't do that straight off the plane, Aaron. I did it like 3 days later. In this case, you're going to do something that you're wonderful at and that people are paying to see you do, but you're not used to being in Australia. So it just, none of this was very intelligent by the Rams. They're usually a pretty intelligent organization. I don't think it's wrecked their season. I don't think it's going to ruin anything. We don't want to overreact to it, but you don't want to underreact either. And there was absolutely a reason to question the decision not to travel earlier.
2: 49ers take care of business against the Rams. 27-7 was the final score. 49ers 1-0. They will return to the field next Sunday against the Dolphins. The Rams return to the field on Monday night at home against the New York Giants. Fox Sports Radio, Air Tours, Jason Martin, Fox Sports Radio Studios. We'll come back. We will talk about the other game this week, the Wednesday night. Seattle Seahawks comeback win. What does it mean for the Seahawks? And what does it mean for the 0-1 New England Patriots? We'll discuss next, Fox Sports Radio.
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14: 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If only we can pick up the trail. 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

0: Welcome back, everybody. Fox Sports Radio, Eric Torres, Jason Martin. We are live well after midnight Eastern Fox Sports Radio studios. Do want to react to the other game in the National Football League earlier in the week. We will do that in just one moment. But since he's going to give us his extended update later, let's get a little early over to the news desk. Steve DeSager, take it away.
1: To go till halftime, under a minute to go till the break at the LA Coliseum, and it's 14th ranked USC up 28-10 over Louisiana. Halftime at 20th ranked Utah, 29-3, Utes ahead of Arkansas. Also in progress among the late games, Fresno State, a halftime lead of 32-0 over Sacramento State. Halftime, Montana State leads at Nevada 17-0. The late game has Hawaii now up 6-0 in the first against New Mexico State. UCLA at the Rose Bowl was scoreless at halftime against San Diego State. Starting the fourth quarter, the Bruins were up 7-0. UCLA wins 28-10. Wayne Knight, three more touchdown runs. Running back who came over to the Bruins with the new head coach from James Madison, Bob Chesney. And yes, still going at Clemson. It's 16-7. Clemson Tigers lead Georgia Southern with under 12 minutes to go. Number four, Texas beat number one, Ohio State, 24-23 with three touchdowns in the fourth quarter. Oklahoma State won at home against sixth-ranked Oregon, 39-31. Michigan at home defeated number 11 Oklahoma, 17-10. BYU over Arizona. Texas Tech with a couple of scores in the fourth, one at Oregon State. Alabama and Penn State with road wins. Washington 16-14 over Utah State. Iowa at home on a field goal in the final seconds beat Iowa State 16-13. To Major League Baseball, just a couple weeks left in the regular season. The Seattle Mariners are leading 19-1 over the A's in the bottom of the ninth right now. Texas a 6-2 winner at Arizona. Meanwhile, the Padres won their sixth straight, 7-6 at San Francisco. Save number 36 for Mason Miller. The Diamondbacks now a game and a half behind San Diego for the last NL wildcard spot. White Sox on a two-run homer in the ninth, won at St. Louis 6-5 to snap a four-game losing streak. White Sox had a half-game lead in the AL Central over the Guardians to stop the day. To start the day, you can make that a game-and-a-half lead now because Cleveland lost 4-3 at Minnesota. Toronto beat Baltimore 7-3. Blue Jays just one game out for the final AL wildcard behind the Guardians. The Cubs beat Pittsburgh 4-3 with a two-run homer bottom of the eighth. Two run scored, in the bottom of the eighth. One on a bases loaded walk, one on a bases loaded hit batter. As for the two run homer, it was in the ninth for the White Sox to get that win. Tampa Bay 3-2 over Houston and saved Brian Baker his 40th. Milwaukee won its fifth straight, 13-9 over the Reds, who've lost five in a row. Miami beat the Dodgers 4-3. That ends LA's eight-game winning streak. Tyler Glass now took the loss. Dodger offense after the first inning went 2-for-26 today. Victories for Washington and Boston. Also Detroit 11-7 over Colorado with seven runs bottom of the eighth. And the Mets hit six home runs. They won at the Yankees 12-2, snapping the Yanks' four-game winning streak. The loss to Gerrit Cole. The Yankees are second in the AL East, now four games behind Tampa Bay. In the NFL, Falcons quarterback Cooper Rush will start Sunday despite back spasms today. Tua Tagovailoa is out with an oblique injury. Green Bay gave tight end Tucker Kraft a four-year extension worth at least $75 million. The Raiders gave tight end Michael Mayer a three-year extension worth $30 million guaranteed. The Ravens quarterback Lamar Jackson will reportedly not get a contract extension before the opener. Same for Houston and quarterback C.J. Stroud. Elena Rybakina won the U.S. Open final in three sets today, 6-2 in the third over Aryna Sabalenka. The men's final is Sunday, American Ben Shelton against Alexander Zverev. Jannik Sinner, who's ranked number one in men's tennis, is missing the U.S. Open due to a knee injury. Sinner's record this year, 44-3. In women's hoops, Team USA took its World Cup semifinal against Spain. Game was tied to start the fourth quarter, but 76-66 U.S. the final. So it's the number one ranked Americans against number two France in Sunday's final in Berlin. Joey Logano earned the pole for NASCAR's Sunday race. Major League Soccer, Nashville scored late to tie Miami 2-2. Back to you.
0: Thank you very much, Steve DeSager. Fox Sports Radio, Fox Sports Saturday, Sunday, depending on where you are. Air Tours, Jason Martin, 12:30 Eastern Time in the Fox Sports Radio studios. As DeSager just said, several games still going on. Clemson 16-7 on the Fighting Georgia Southern Eagles. That is right. USC dominating Louisiana, Utah dominating Arkansas, North Dakota State in their first year in the FBS looking to go 3-0 with a win over Air Force. So a lot of football still going on. J-Mart, let's go back to the NFL. Let's go back to Wednesday night. And, you know, a lot of takeaways, I think it's fair to say, from the Seattle-New England game. Obviously, Seattle rallies. Seattle gets the win. I think there's questions for both teams, though, obviously, given that Sam Darnold got banged up. We don't know how long he is going to be out. We do know that A.J. Brown is going to be out for a while with a high ankle sprain. Difference between the Seahawks and the Patriots is the Seahawks are 1-0. The Patriots are 0-1. Take it wherever you'd like from there, my man.
2: I mean, that's a bad loss for the Patriots considering. And my first takeaway is, if I'm the Browns, man, Drew Lock.
0: Oh, God.
2: That could be my QB1.
0: I love how you're just scraping, like, the bottom of the barrel to find anyone in the NFL who's better than Deshaun Watson, which is basically everybody at this point.
2: I mean, if you had the opportunity right now and you were the Browns, considering what we appear to know about Shador based on the fact that they're not going to play him and they're going to play Deshaun in the situation that he's in with his own fan base, I'm taking Drew Lock 10 times out of 10 right now over any of the quarterbacks that they have in that room.
0: Are they?
2: I mean, apparently they're not going to play Dylan Gabriel. So, I mean, what am I left to do here? Drew Lock just beat the AFC representatives in the Super Bowl.
0: No, I know, but weren't you making the argument a few weeks ago, like, oh, if Jacoby Brissett balls out
2: absolutely.
0: For a few games? Yeah.
2: I can keep going, man. I mean, Cooper Rush. I mean, once the Falcons get their QB situation, go grab Cooper Rush. Pretty much anything is better than what they've got. But, yes, we said this, man. We're both under on the Patriots this year in terms of their numbers. A lot of their wins last year, there's a little bit of a paper tiger to it because the opposition was not that strong. The schedule is much tougher this year. They're not going to sneak up on anybody. Drake May is not going to sneak up on anybody. You bring in A.J. Brown, there is really good that comes with that, but he does have a tendency to get banged up from time to time. And they didn't sign some other guys because they brought him in, and now he's out for at least a month. It's going to be mid-October, I think, before he's even eligible to come back off of IR. This is a win. When Darnold goes down five plays into the Seahawks season and you lose to Drew Lock in that game, and really, I mean, your quarterback throws it away with as bad a fourth quarter as you'll ever see from a great player.
0: Is he great? Let's do that conversation right now.
2: I don't think it's fair to call him great yet. Now that you say it, I say great just based on,
0: I know, yeah.
2: I know, but it's a fair argument. And no, I can't go as far to say great yet. I think he's got the potential to potentially be great, but we need to see it for longer than a year because you don't want to look at this, but there have been guys that have come into the league and torn it up in year one and then never been able to duplicate that again. And Drake May could be that. We don't know. The Patriots had a tumultuous offseason off the field, and now they've taken a pretty bad loss, quite frankly, not because of who they lost to, but those circumstances. That's a game you absolutely should win against a backup quarterback in that scenario. And you still had it within your grasp to do it, and you completely threw it away.
0: So, yeah, I don't really have a ton to say other than what you said. To me, you know, it's hard to know what the bigger story is because unless I missed something today while I was, you know, knee-deep in college football, we don't really have much clarification on Sam Darnold as far as, like, how long he'll be out. Obviously, the hip injury. Apparently there was a report, really, really good news. But that was on Thursday with Mike McDonald just basically saying he didn't shatter the hip and, you know, he's not going to need surgery. So it's hard to know, like, you know, what it really means for Seattle. I think the big thing for Seattle is next two games at Arizona, at Washington.

0: team, which is intriguing. So I just bring it up because it was already going to be an uphill battle with a tougher schedule. Then you start 0-1 in a game that you easily could have and probably should have won. And on top of it, now A.J. Brown is out, right? And you know, like, you brought him in to add another dimension to your offense, and now the offense is probably going to look for the next 2 to 3 weeks a lot like it has over the course of last season, even though I know you obviously made a run in the playoffs, but we all know that that run was a little bogus. The only point I'm trying to make is I just think you can be concerned about Seattle, but it was, I kind of think, almost a worst-case scenario for New England. It's not just that you're 0-1. You just completely melted down. And, of course, the big guy that you add in the offseason is now out for the foreseeable future. Just a total disaster for them.
1: Yep, that's right. I mean, it's unfortunately, this is kind of what I saw happening. I don't think that the luck they got last year is going to be duplicated. I think that I don't think they're going to win the division. I think they're going to struggle to be around that 500 mark. Vrabel's a really good coach. That is not going to change. But I still do not look at that team and just think that was a juggernaut last year where you better take notice of them going forward. It's like, yeah, they'll be in the mix, but I don't like them nearly as much as I like maybe even a half dozen teams right now in the AFC, at least, or somewhere in that neighborhood. I'm not going to try to name them. Maybe that's not quite that much. I don't want to speak and be too exaggerated about it, but I mean, there's not that much to particularly like right now. They didn't have a good run game that night. They definitely need all those guys to be healthy in order to kind of maximize themselves there, but it just didn't look very good. And the Seahawks, considering Drew Locke, and Drew Locke played well, and they talked about how they had confidence in him and his player, you know, his teammates like him and all this other stuff, but they're just a machine right now. They're a well-oiled machine because they did not come apart at all when they lost their quarterback. And that's not to speak of, well, Sam Darnold's a product. It's just they still believed and they still knew that that defense was going to keep them in the game. All they had to do was limit mistakes, and that's what they did, and they came out with a big W.
0: They do come out with a big W. New England Patriots fall to 0-1. Seattle Seahawks improve to 1-0. Seattle, I'll tell you this, man, and you know, I will say, though, with Seattle really quick before we come back and talk to the Sager a little bit, I know it's Drew Locke. He looked fine. You know, stats were fine. I would say he looked pretty good, not great. That defense is still so good, man.
1: Yeah, they are.
0: And, you know, hate to brag, but it was my Super Bowl champion pick. So we want to talk about my Oregon national champion in college football pick, but that was why I like Seattle, and it was really obviously the defense that really took over that game late, and that's why I do think they can kind of sustain this even if Sam Darnold does have to miss some time. Not only do they get a couple advantageous games, that defense was just so dominant late. So any final thoughts before we come back and get to this figure?
1: Just a good look for the defending Super Bowl champions, and definitely concern if you are a New England fan, because I think it might be a long year.
0: We will find out. The Patriots again return to the field against the Steelers next week. By the way, Jay Martin, are we going to talk about Aaron Rodgers by the end of the show, or are we going to save it?
1: It may come up.
0: Okay, I was going to say, I don't know if that's appropriate for even at 1 a.m. Eastern time, some of the stuff that he was sharing. There are certain things in life that probably should just keep to yourself. Anyway,
1: yeah.
0: Fox Sports Radio, Air Tours, Jason Martin. We are live, 12:39 Eastern time. We'll come back when we do. Steve DeSager with his extended update. And goodness gracious, was there a lot in the world of sports on Saturday. DeSager next, Fox Sports Radio.
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5: Busy, busy, busy Saturday in the world of college football, Major League Baseball, and more. And oh, not sure if you heard, 14 NFL games over the next 2 days. DeSager, just tell us every single thing that has happened in sports over the last 72 hours and the next 48 hours going forward. Go ahead. Go.
7: Well, if that's the case, then I'd like to alert the affiliates we may be going a little long today.
5: Okay.
7: Did you hear about the Akron University football game where some guy won the chance to be the play caller for a drive?
5: I heard all about it.
7: And it turned out to be a season ticket holder for multi-decades and an alum of the Akron Zips. And here he gets to put on the headset and stand on the sideline and call the plays for a drive. And it started out well enough. No huddle offense, and first play, a handoff and a 12-yard gain and a first down. Okay, a couple plays later, on second and 8, 7-yard run, so a third and short, false start, backs him up, and then a completion on a pass, but a fumble, and that ends the drive. That ends his day. Thank you for playing. Now let's get to tonight's game at Texas. Still don't know how they won, but number 4 Texas defeated number 1 Ohio State 24-23. Obviously, we saw the fourth quarter. We know the nuts and bolts of how they won. But if you saw the first three quarters, there's no way you would have predicted this ending. Buckeyes led 23-3 at the end of three quarters. Two notes, Ohio State missed a 45-yard field goal attempt with about 4 minutes to go. Also early second quarter, Ohio State was stopped on a 4th-and-2 at the 13. Going for it, they got no points on that drive. Here, Texas had committed 2 turnovers on the first 2 drives of the night, had a drop that could have been a touchdown later, and still 3 touchdowns in the fourth quarter for Texas, 3 long TD drives, and they get the game winner with under 30 seconds left. Here is the stat from Associated Press. Going back just over a decade, when a team ranked in the top 5 was starting the fourth quarter with a lead of at least 20 points, like Ohio State tonight, said teams were not just undefeated, they were 3-29-0 before Ohio State blew that fourth quarter lead of 20 points tonight. You would have to go back apparently to the Cotton Bowl to end the 2014 season in a top 10 matchup when Michigan State was down 20 and still beat Baylor 42-41. Wow. Number 2, Georgia had one of the blowout wins today, 70-20, the final over Western Kentucky, which committed 4 turnovers and punted 10 times. For Georgia, that's 50 straight victories against unranked opponents. They score 70 in a game for the first time since the mid-90s. They've scored at least 60 here in the first 2 games of this season. Bulldogs led 49-0 late first half. Gunnar Stockton, 13 of 16, 234 yards, 5 touchdowns. At number 3, Notre Dame, Irish 52-0 over Rice. Rice with 4 fumbles today, only 7 first downs. The Irish led 42-0 at halftime. C.J. Carr, 16 of 20. 253 yards, 4 TDs. At number 5, Indiana, Hoosiers 55-0 over Howard University. Howard with just 4 first downs, 9 punts today. As a team, 27 carries, 13 yards rushing, including the 5 sacks. Indiana had 12 tackles for loss. Howard finished with only 44 yards passing. The Hoosiers' halftime lead was 41-0. Josh Hoover, 6 of 11, 145 yards, and 4 touchdowns. Yes, 6 completions, 4 for touchdowns. Oklahoma State at home upset number 6 Oregon 39-31. This is a massive upset. The Cowboys had lost 21 straight against FBS opponents. Last year, it lost at Oregon, 69-3, starting a 12-game losing streak. Huge turnover on the Cowboys roster, and yet Oklahoma State in its opener lost at Tulsa last week, 24-10, and then pulls off this W. Oregon did lead briefly 31-30 early in the fourth quarter. The Oregon Ducks offense had 13 drives, just 12 first downs today. Preseason All-American tight end Jamari Johnson did not play due to injury. At number 8 LSU, Tigers led Louisiana Tech 10-7 at halftime, 45-14 the final. LSU's defense was 7 sacks, Sam Levitt 4 total touchdowns and 3 interceptions. Louisiana Tech had 15 drives, only 8 first downs. Next Saturday night, LSU at Ole Miss. 9th-ranked Mississippi pounded Charlotte 41-9, and it was 10th-ranked Texas A&M pulling away from Arizona State 48-20. Aggies outscored him in the fourth quarter 24-0, including a couple of pick sixes. ASU with 4 turnovers today. Sun Devils did only trail 24-20 to start the fourth quarter. As for the late night games, USC at the half leads Louisiana 28-10. Jaden Maiava, 3 touchdown passes, 1 interception. How's lunch doing, you ask? Well, Lunch Winfield of Louisiana, 5 of 6 passing in the first half for 74 yards. It's approaching mid-third quarter at 20th-ranked Utah. Utes lead Arkansas 36-3. Clemson's still playing at this late hour, about 3 minutes to go. Clemson 19-7 over Georgia Southern. And, yes, Coach Helton, I see, roaming the sidelines, former USC coach. North Dakota State is playing a Mountain West game at Air Force tonight and now leading 35-19 against the Academy mid-fourth quarter. Fresno State at home still up 32-0 on Sacramento State early in the third. Montana State in the third leads at Nevada 17-0. Hawaii's got the late game. Hawaii now up 16-0 on New Mexico State early in the second quarter. Maryland was a winner at UConn 38-14, just, you know, because we're the UConn show of record here. South Florida won a close one at Army.
5: Yes. You see Navarro Bowman Jr. of Notre Dame High School in Sherman Oaks just committed to UConn?
7: No, I did that.
6: Sure didn't.
7: Does he play defense?
5: He plays offense and defense. He's a basketball player. 5-star, actually.
7: Wait, is he going to play basketball at UConn?
5: Real thing. Navarro Bowman Jr. goes to Sherman Oaks, Notre Dame High School in Sherman Oaks. Just committed.
7: Which was where Green, the Reds pitcher, went and where Stanton, the Yankee slugger, went down the street from us.
5: That's a real thing.
7: And our old friend Lee DeLapp also went to Notre Dame High School.
8: Hey, Lee.
7: We had an App State winning a close one at East Carolina. UT San Antonio came back to win at Texas State. North Texas over UNLV 44-6. And Boise State dominated the second half at home against Memphis, beat the Tigers 38-20. I mentioned Tulsa won by 2 touchdowns against Oklahoma State last week. Tulsa needed a second-half comeback to win at Sam Houston today, 23-17. Duke was a winner at Illinois, 31-27. Illinois' 3 drives in the fourth quarter were 2 turnovers on downs and an interception. Wake Forest won in 2 overtimes at Purdue, 38-36. Mississippi State won at Minnesota, 38-13. Pitt defeated UCF 12-7. It was 12-0 at the half. Cal was a winner at Syracuse, 21-18. And how about the James Madison game? JMU ran back 2 punts for touchdowns and wound up winning 87-3 against Wagner. They also returned a block punt for a touchdown. Number 22, Houston, won its game 77-6 over Southern. It was 70-0 in the third quarter tonight. Touchdowns on the first 11 drives for the Houston Cougars. Next Friday night on Fox TV, Houston at Texas Tech. Houston had 34 first downs. Southern U, 4 first downs. Back to you.
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17: Number 4 ranked Texas beat number 1 Ohio State in college football tonight, 24-23, with 3 touchdowns in the fourth quarter. The game winner came with under 30 seconds to go. Oklahoma State upset number 6 Oregon. Michigan beat number 11 Oklahoma. Washington edged Utah State 16-14. Iowa over Iowa State 16-13 on a field goal in the final seconds. To baseball, the Padres won their 6th game in a row, 7-6 at San Francisco. Miami ended the Dodgers' 8-game winning streak 4-3.

0: Atlanta pounded Philadelphia 12-2. Elena Rybakina won the U.S. Open final in three sets, 6-2 in the third over Aryna Sabalenka. In women's basketball, Team USA won its World Cup semifinal against Spain, 76-66. That game was tied to start the fourth. Falcons quarterback Cooper Rush will start Sunday despite back spasms today. I'm Steve DeSager.
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2: 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We are live. Yes, live. 1 a.m. Eastern, Fox Sports Radio Studios. It is officially Sunday on the East and Central, in the East and Central time zones, which means, of course, week one of the NFL, first Sunday of the NFL season, now just hours away. We got, before we get to the NFL, some college football to react to. J-Mart, let's go ahead and dive in. Story of the night was in Austin, Texas. Unbelievable finish. Texas trailing 23-3 going into the fourth quarter. Arch Manning, touchdown drive, cuts the lead. Arch Manning, touchdown drive, cuts the lead. Arch Manning, game-winning score with just about 30 or so seconds left. Texas gets the win. Here's how it sounded.
3: The clock is going to continue to move down to 7, down to 6, down to 5, to 4, to 3, to 2. Shotgun snap to Sayan, back to throw, flings it up, downfield. The pass is knocked away and, in fact, intercepted by Grayson Littleton. What a way to end it. How about this Texas Longhorn team?
2: That call courtesy of Learfield. J-Mart, I will give you the floor. First reaction as Texas overcomes a 20-point fourth quarter deficit to win. Biggest regular season win of the Steve Sarkisian era, no doubt.
4: Yeah, I mean, big one, and one that they shouldn't have had, quite frankly, because you don't do this if a team doesn't allow you to do it. This was not just all Texas. It was not all Ohio State. Both are to blame. Texas for the positives, Ohio State for the negatives. When you're up by 20 points with 14 and change left, you win that game if you're Ohio State. But unfortunately, at times in the Ryan Day era, the few times when they have really come up short, most of it comes down to a conservative, take the foot off the gas, beg for this thing to come to an end kind of mentality. And it got them again because Will Muschamp's defense held them, I think, to 85 yards of offense in the second half after what they did in the first half. I mean, Jeremiah Smith had 160 some yards receiving, but almost nobody else caught a pass in the game. It felt like Sam was out of rhythm. Texas kind of pinned their ears back and really went after them. And yeah, Arch Manning made some clutch plays, a couple of fourth down conversions, did what you needed him to do, and his receivers, who had let him down tremendously in the first half, started making some plays for him. They were able to get some yardage on the ground. And once the momentum turned, if there was time left, you did feel like this is how this was going to go. By the time we got to triple zeros on the clock, when we were on air about 10, 15 minutes in, I don't think either one of us was surprised, because we had seen this building for about a quarter after three quarters of one team being absolutely just destroyed by the other.
2: Yeah, so Texas comes back and wins, and it is worth noting early in the game, and Sark talked about this a little bit after the game in the media availability that he actually did, as opposed to just blowing off the sideline reporters. But anyway, neither here nor there. But he did talk about a lot of it was self-inflicted early. Texas with two turnovers in the first two possessions, including a very fluky interception where Cam Coleman, the ball popped out as he was hitting the ground, which turned into an interception. Ohio State left some points on the field early and, of course, didn't take a field goal. There were a couple different things throughout the game. What I do want to talk about late, J-Mart, is we talked about in hour one, and I think you just alluded to it, is the idea that Yes, it is a great win for Texas. And by no means are you or me trying to take anything away from what Texas did. There were a lot of things that had to go wrong for Ohio State to lose this game in the manner they did, from two fourth down conversions from Texas in the fourth quarter. As I said, they left points on the field in the first quarter when they easily could have kicked a field goal. A million different things. There was one thing that we did not talk about in hour one, J-Mart, that I do think is worth acknowledging. Ohio State in the final drive. So Texas gets the ball down, and this was literally as we were coming on air. Texas gets the ball down on the 1 yard line on the final drive with about a minute 34 left in the game. Ohio State calls a timeout after the first play. So first down, Texas does not score. Ohio State calls a timeout and essentially tried for the goal line stand. They were up six, so obviously Texas needed to score a touchdown. A field goal does them no good. But there was talk after the game about the idea of when Texas has first and goal basically on the one, should you have just let them score? Well, Ryan Day was asked about it after the game. I want your opinion after hearing him answer this question. Go ahead, play the sound.
5: We did. We talked about it and decided that, you know, we were going to play defense on second down. And then, you know, when we got that stop right there, we said, all right, we're going to take our chances, put the ball down for 1 yard and see if we can stop for two downs and win the game. If they would have scored there on second down, then we would have, gone from there. But, I considered it. And but I felt like at that point we were just going to go play defense and see if we can get off the field, you know, it didn't work out.
2: So Texas, J-Mart, converted the first down, which set them up with first and goal on the one. They converted the first down, the play to set up the first and goal from the one with 1:23 left. So after Texas's first play, that was when Ohio State called its first timeout with 53 seconds left. And then again, Texas ran one more play that was stopped by Ohio State before Texas did score what ultimately ended up being the game-winning touchdown and field extra point with 25 seconds left. Essentially, a minute came off the clock. Do you have any big discrepancies with the decision there from Ryan Day?
4: I mean, it was low percentage, but I don't know that I do. I mean, you want to give yourself some time. I get that. But you also, you trust and you believe in your team. You believe in your defense. This is not a bad football team. It's not a team that doesn't have size up front. And it could be an incredible goal line stand, right? And we've seen goal line stands of that nature. I guess my only thinking there is you're on the road. The momentum is completely against you in that moment, and they're gashing you. And I think that we could all see this too. Based on the way the fourth quarter was playing out, it appeared to me that Ohio State looked tired. It appeared to me like their defense just did not have the same, they just didn't have the same flash. They did not hit the point of attack in the same way. There was just a difference in how they were playing. So I don't think that there was much of a chance that they were going to stop them. So I'm not really trying to hedge my bets here. I'd have probably let them score, honestly, because I just didn't feel like the momentum was with me if I'm Ryan Day in that moment. I understand that you want to believe in your team, and there are many occasions where they could make those plays. But against that team, in that situation, in that game, the way that it had turned in that stadium, I think I want more time on the clock.
2: Yeah, it's interesting because you very rarely see a coach actually do it, but it probably is the thing that you needed to do in that moment. And again, I know there's like the masculine football, like buckle up your chin strap and just get a stop. And it's like, it was first and goal on the one. And it just, it beyond the fact that to your point, that Texas was they were doing whatever they wanted on offense in the fourth quarter. I would also say that just the likelihood of stopping them on four straight downs from the one independent of the fact that they were moving the ball on you the entire fourth quarter, it just feels so highly unlikely.
4: Right.
2: And so it's tough because it's like, I don't want to, you know, the cliche, like Monday morning quarterback or what do they call it? Armchair analyst or whatever. We've been critical of Ryan Day. I don't think this is like the most egregious thing that has ever happened in the history of his coaching career. I mean, he did lose to Michigan four straight times, neither here nor there. But it is in hindsight. And again, you and I were reacting to this in real time in hour one. But I think now that we've thought about it and he is paid a lot of money to make tough decisions in moments like that, it was probably what you did have to do because, again, you ultimately could have had a minute and a half left and you wouldn't have had any timeouts. But the counter to it is you do have Jeremiah Smith and you do have an offense that prior to the fourth quarter was moving the ball pretty easily. And it is worth noting something I mentioned the first hour. Texas did actually finish with more total yardage than Ohio State finished with more total yardage, I should say, than Texas. If that's any indication of the fact how much Ohio State dominated the first three quarters of this game.
4: Yeah, I think it just comes down to like what's the percentage play in that case that you're going to stop them based on the momentum of the game. You're going to stop them from scoring, or do you want it in the hands of your offense and you want to give them a little bit of room to breathe there because you didn't have any time by the time you got it back with just over 25 or right there about 25 seconds left offensively. It just wasn't going to be enough time. And all you were going to need if you let them score is a field goal. So I think that you have
2: a better
4: opportunity. You know what I'm saying?
2: Yeah.
4: Like all you got to do is get to the 35 and you give yourself almost a minute to do it. I feel a lot better about my chances of that than still getting a field goal, but having half the time in order to do that. Almost everything has to work perfectly for you to pull that off. And that's just not very likely.
2: Yeah, 25 seconds versus a minute and a half without any timeouts is pretty different. From the Texas perspective, I mean, I don't know what there is to say other than credit Arch and credit Sark. For people just joining us who weren't able to watch this game, as we mentioned, not only did they outscore Ohio State 21-0 in the fourth quarter, but Arch Manning on back-to-back drives converted a fourth down that, frankly, you could have argued if he doesn't convert either of them, the game is over. As a matter of fact, you know, I don't know if you were watching, J-Mar, but in the first one, Herbstreit was convinced, and this isn't like a criticism of Herbstreit, but like in real time, he was like, well, they're just trying to draw them off sides. There was probably about 9 to 10 minutes to go in the game, and I think Herbstreit's assumption was draw them off sides, punt it away, you know, live for another set of downs. Instead, Arch converts that one. They end up scoring a touchdown. On the next drive, he had to convert another one to score another touchdown. And you brought up a little bit of swag from Arch Manning later on, you know, in the post-game interview. But I don't know what the takeaway is other than that this was one Texas probably couldn't have lost from a perception perspective. I would argue it was one that they didn't want to lose. There were certainly ways you could lose it and still be respectable. But you fall down in the manner that you did, you still rally to win the game. Biggest win of Sark's regular season career at Texas, and certainly the biggest win with Arch as quarterback.
4: Yeah, this is when you get out and you're just like, man, we stole that. We really shouldn't have won that game. And they find a way to do it. And, you know, by the time we get to the end of the season, we're not going to really look back and remember all of the detail of this game because there's going to be so much that happens between now and then to both of those two teams and a bunch of other teams that they'll be competing for spots with. But in the moment, just a huge victory and the kind of win that Sark honestly hasn't gotten at Texas. Like, he's the coach that has lost a lot of these games in these situations against top-flight opponents. And this time he gets it done. And this time, look, Arch played his best football in the fourth quarter. I still do not think that the high ceiling, the hype, I don't think that it's fully justified, and I'm not sure he ever lives up to it. But he's not the scrub that everybody kind of wants him to be, it feels like. It's very easy to dog on him whenever he does anything wrong at all. But I think you've got to tip your cap to the way he played in the fourth quarter. There was a lot of poise against a talented team that wanted nothing more than to embarrass him on his home field. And he walked out with his head held high, and I think he deserves credit for that.
6: He deserves credit, and I did mention this in hour one, but I'll reiterate it here, is that the stats won't blow you away, but he did have those two fourth down conversions, and also his receivers gave him no support early
4: Zero.
6: In the game. Yes, Ryan Wingo dropped a touchdown that, you know, what would have been a touchdown. I think that was the series where they settled for a field goal, right, J-Mart? I don't know if you remember
4: yes.
6: off the top of your head. Yeah, so they settled for a field goal there when it should have been seven. I'm not going to sit here and, like, crush Cam Coleman for the weird, you know, pop-up interception or whatever, but nobody did him any favors, drop passes, whatever. But, yeah, credit Arch Manning, man. Biggest win of his career. Really quickly, J-Mart, because we got to get to week one of the NFL. Biggest takeaway outside of Texas, Ohio State. I know we talked a little bit about Oregon falling to 1-1. Do you still see that as probably the biggest story outside of Ohio State, Texas on Saturday?
4: Yeah, because every other story involves a team I did not have as a potential national championship contender. I mean, Texas Tech finally pulled away. Alabama, we haven't mentioned at all, didn't look good for a half, but they pulled away after an ill-timed fourth quarter, got a little too cute play from Will Stein that did not work out, and then, you know, Alabama was able to create some space there after that. But I think that because of Oregon and what they could potentially do this year, for them to lose in that fashion after being kind of shaky against Boise State at home in their opener, I think that is the story. With secondary honorable mention, Michigan was atrocious against Western Michigan, and everybody thought that Oklahoma's defense was going to shut them down to negative yardage. Underwood was going to leave with one leg after throwing six interceptions, and it could have gone that way, but it didn't.
6: Can I jump in on that real quick?
4: Stepping up and winning a game that a lot of people didn't think they would.
6: Really quick on the Michigan-Oklahoma thing. So 100% correct. It was a tough week. You know, Whittingham had the press conference early in the week of, Bryce is our quarterback for now. Nothing is infinite.
4: Yeah.
6: Bryce Underwood had the response of, no, I didn't hear what he said. What did he say? I didn't hear. I will say this. I'm going to give credit to somebody who gets crapped on an awful lot. I don't know if, did you hear, Brian Kelly is hosting apparently SiriusXM, and he had a little clip talking about Bryce Underwood. Did you hear it at all?
4: Brian Kelly, the coach?
6: Yeah.
4: Okay, I didn't know that. No, I have not heard this.
6: Okay, so for people who don't know, Bryce Underwood was committed to LSU before basically Michigan threw an insane bag at him and whatever. And Brian Kelly basically said that, essentially what he said was Michigan was using Bryce Underwood the wrong way. And I'm going to see if I can find the paraphrase quote really quick, because the last thing I need to do at 1 a.m. Eastern time is just
4: misquote Brian Kelly.
6: Totally misquote Brian Kelly. Okay. So this isn't the whole thing. Let's see here. Okay. Yeah, let me see if I can find this really quick. Okay. I don't know. Whatever.
4: I think I've got it.
6: Okay, go ahead. Take it.
4: So it says, look, I've recruited him for 2 years, so I know him very well. He's an elite athlete, athletically off the charts. I think I always felt like read progression in the pocket. Those are the areas
6: yes.
4: to work on. And then he says, look, if I dropped him off to you, Danny, and you had to go to work with him, you would put him in a system that best suits him. He's not a drop back quarterback that's going to sit there and read through progressions. He's a half line guy. You need to keep him on the move. You need to run him. You got to run this kid. He is big, physical, strong, fast, and he's tough. So, look, I'm not laying the blame anywhere. I know his skill set, though. And to sit back in the pocket and go through progression reads, that's not him. So I'm looking forward to week two and finding out whether there is a bridge here on both sides where Underwood comes. He says, listen, coach, you got to run me. These are the things I can do. And then Michigan grants him that with changing the offense.
6: Well, Bryce Underwood today, 17 passes, 18 yep. rushing attempts, and a touchdown. And I brought up the Brian Kelly thing because when he said it, it came off as, one, oh, I know Bryce Underwood better than Michigan, blah, blah, blah, blah. And then two, also, didn't shed the best light on Bryce Underwood of like, oh, he's not a drop back quarterback. And I think a lot of people, because it was Brian Kelly specifically, wanted to kind of crush him for it. And he ended up being exactly right. Was like, you know, whether it was now, like, the more that I think about the Western Michigan game, the more that I do wonder if Kyle Whittingham and his staff were just like, one, we're going to work on some stuff, but two, we're going to try not to get Bryce Underwood killed running the ball 20 yeah. times. But Brian Kelly ended up being right. 17 passes, 18 rushes for Bryce Underwood, and the offense, you know, it's not the Randy Moss, Tom Brady, New England Patriots, but it's like they did look a lot better, and they did get the win, and Bryce Underwood did look a lot more comfortable. So I don't know if you want to piggyback. We got to come back and talk NFL, but I don't know if you want to piggyback or have anything to add there. So
4: I think that Brian Kelly's right. I mean, you listen to – I mean, that's the first time I'd seen those quotes, but that's exactly what you saw against Oklahoma. It was much more balanced. It was just a tough week for Michigan. It was the whole situation with Western Michigan and even the comments afterwards and sort of the vibe surrounding it. It was all bad. And now you look at it and you're just like, look, I don't know that Bryce Underwood is worth the bag, but they actually did kind of play to his strengths, and that gave them what they needed. He's never going to be a 500-yard-a-game kind of passer. That's just not the skill set. And so they need to stop trying to do that. I also did see during the course of the week, there's some suggestion that people in his family or in his camp are trying to kind of get him ready for the pros by turning him into something he's not.
6: Sure.
4: And are trying to force that on the Michigan program. And that very well may be true. But for Whittingham and that team, the Bryce Underwood that is much more, let's use the athleticism so that we're not pressured on every throw, I feel like that's going to be the method for success.
6: Yeah. Michigan looked much better today. They do get the win. Oklahoma gets the loss. And we talked about it in hour one. John Mateer, probably safe to, if you had any Heisman stock, probably safe to sell it right now. Fox Sports Radio, Aaron Torres, Jason Martin, Fox Sports Radio Studios, 1:22 Eastern Time. We'll come back when we do. We got to flip over to the National Football League. And I think it's time to debut a new segment, J-Mart. What do you say?
4: Let's do it, man. I'm excited.
6: I don't want to overreact, but
4: we're going to overreact.
6: But we'll discuss it all next, Fox Sports Radio.
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10: Let the bodies hit the floor. Let the bodies hit the floor. Let the bodies hit the floor. Let the bodies hit the
11: 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Welcome back, everybody. 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Aaron Torres, Jason Martin. We are live 1:30 Eastern Time. 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College football in the books mostly. USC up 35-17, closing in on the end of the third quarter at the Coliseum. I think USC is going to improve to 3-0 before they open Big Ten play. Utah putting it on Arkansas 43-3 in Salt Lake City. Let's switch gears, J-Mart. We have two NFL games already in the books, 13 on Sunday, and of course one on Monday night, your Denver Broncos versus the Kansas City Chiefs. Tell you what we're going to do, we're going to break out a new segment. We're going to dip our little toes in, see how it feels. We're calling it, I don't want to overreact, but, and you can kind of guess, we're going to talk about things. Don't want to overreact, but Lorraine can give us a little bit of music, put us in the mood. J-Mart, this was your brainchild, so I'm going to give you the floor for the first ever, I don't want to overreact, but.
12: So this is interesting because it's NFL related, but I kind of want to do a college take into the NFL.
11: Do it!
12: And say this, I don't want to overreact, but I'm taking Jeremiah Smith number one overall in the NFL.
11: You know, I had
12: NFL
11: that
12: draft.
11: Thought today, but keep going. Go ahead.
12: Look, there's some great quarterbacks coming out. I understand it's a quarterbacks league, but there ain't a lot of quarterbacks in the NFL that are doing a lot without a top-flight wide receiver. And the more you watch Jeremiah Smith, the more you understand what a game changer he could be for the next decade for your franchise. Already a man. Step in, he would start for every single team that is playing today in the NFL. I'm taking him over all quarterbacks because I think he's about as can't miss as you can get in one of the most important positions in this brand of football that is so oriented to the pass.
4: I will tell you, I actually literally had that thought during the game. I'm like, I understand all these teams need quarterbacks. I've never seen a college receiver that looks like him. And what's crazy is Cam Coleman is the number two wide receiver in college football, according to the draft experts. They were on the same field today, and it's no disrespect to Cam Coleman, but it's like, they ain't the same. They ain't the same. And so, I actually had that thought. I will tell you this, though. You talk about teams that may need a quarterback. You talk about teams that may need the number one overall pick, that may have the number one overall pick. I don't want to overreact, but a couple weeks ago I said I thought the Dolphins were going to be the worst team in the NFL. Move over, Dolphins. Atlanta has showed up at the party. Oh, yeah. My goodness.
12: Oh, boy.
4: Michael Penix hurt. Tua, in the least surprising news, hurt. Cooper Rush hurt but going to start in week one. You know, we talked about the Browns just, you know, you want some sort of positivity. Why are you starting Deshaun Watson? How about starting your season with an injured Cooper Rush because you literally have no other options? I mean, we might be looking. And by the way, does Bijan Robinson, can you opt out of NFL seasons like you used to do back in college? Because Bijan Robinson, Drake London, like, I'm just faking a hammy week one and just calling it a season. They are going to be so bad, dude. They play in Pittsburgh, to open week one. They're going to be so bad, at least at the quarterback position.
12: Imagine Kevin Stefanski's life.
4: Unbelievable.
12: And the job that he just left. That just absolute toxic situation. And he goes to Atlanta, and this is what he inherits.
4: It's unbelievable.
12: It's so bad. Like, it really... I agree with you. Like... I don't think you're overreacting at all on that one, quite frankly. So I definitely think that one is fair. I don't want to overreact, but I'm thinking it's conceivable that Drake May is this year's C.J. Stroud.
4: Ooh, I like that.
12: C.J. Stroud year one, a revelation. Year two, not so good. And then, well, you saw what we got last year, especially in the playoffs, that horrible game that it was hard to watch. It felt like I needed to get my children out of the room because it was so hard to watch CJ Stroud continue to go out there and throw interception after interception in that playoff game where they got absolutely crushed. And Drake May, because of the scenario in New England, he doesn't have AJ for a month. So much of it is going to be on him. And it does seem like, yeah, the Seahawks maybe found something, and you hope that they didn't find something on tape that other people are going to be able to spot as well. But this is year two. He's going back through the order another time, and he's got a hard

0: Denver, against that Denver defense, and I don't see the weapons on offense. We talked about it last week. I think it's easy to assume that, like, Mahomes just got injured October 6th and the season plummeted. They were 6-8 the day that he got hurt. And now his starting left tackle is out against Denver. Maybe you survive that one in week one. But I don't know. I just think the magic's gone. I don't think it means that, you know, Mahomes will never win another Super Bowl or anything like that. But this is stuff that we talked about for months now of, I think they should be more in the middle of a rebuild. But I just feel like they're trying to hold on to this last era as if it's a thing. And I think the thing is officially over.
1: Yeah, look, I'm all for it, man, because I'm a Denver Broncos fan. You know that. But as long as Mahomes is back there, you know what? I still don't like them this year either, though. I had them third in the division, I believe, when we did our previews. So I don't know. That's not that big of a risk on your part. We'll see how it plays out at the end of the season. My last one is this. I don't want to overreact, but I think I agree with Aaron Rodgers on Matt LaFleur. When Aaron Rodgers called him a clown a couple of days ago after Matt LaFleur decided to say that Jordan Love is the best pre-snap quarterback he's ever coached. Aaron Rodgers called him a clown and said he says some stuff, and then he ends up going back and saying, yeah, I probably shouldn't have said that. And he said, I'm sure Jordan Love is real good at the line of scrimmage, but come on, man. Yeah, look, Matt LaFleur is trying to pump up his own quarterback. I get that. Matt LaFleur shouldn't be in that job as far as I'm concerned. I was on record on that last year. I'm still on record now. It's not that he shouldn't be a head coach somewhere. It's that there's not that much impressive that he has done, especially in the postseason, to necessitate them continuing to run this back. He is officially the recipient, I believe, or at least the leader in the clubhouse, Aaron, for this year's coveted Sean McDermott Award.
0: Ooh.
1: Where he's a guy who's still there that they probably are going to have to make a change, and it's going to be sooner rather than later, or they're going to waste whatever talent they've still got left. I feel like LaFleur, he does say some rather ignorant things. And I actually think Aaron Rodgers, who went in on a lot of other things we are not going to comment on this program, I think on this particular thing, he was dead right.
0: I will wrap by saying I agree with you. I was telling producer Garrett all of the great moments we have been on air for. Forgot to mention Bears, 21-point comeback or something like that. We were on air in the middle of that one. I've been out on Matt LaFleur even before that, but certainly after that. Great first segment. Enjoyed the heck out of it. We will do it again next week around this time. But what we do every week around this time is get it over to the news desk. Final time to Sager. Take it away, sir.
2: Let's update late night college football at the LA Coliseum. Early fourth quarter, 14th-ranked USC now up 42-17 on Louisiana. Jaden Maiava, 5 touchdown passes, 1 interception. About 5 minutes to go at number 20, Utah. Utes leading 43-10 against Arkansas. By the way, Fresno State leads 46-3 against Sacramento State early in the fourth. 4 minutes to go, Montana State's lead at Nevada now 17-7. And the late games at halftime at Hawaii. Hawaii up 19-13 against New Mexico State. Vanderbilt beat Delaware 35-26. Ohio U in 4 overtimes defeated Jacksonville State 29-27. Kansas State over Washington State 34-7. Clemson pulled away 22-7 against Georgia Southern. Wake Forest won in double overtime at Purdue. Cal won at Syracuse. Cuse missed a late field goal try that would have tied. Duke won at Illinois. Houston 77-6 over Southern University, which as a team had 22 carries, minus 6 yards rushing. Only 4 first downs in the game. James Madison 87-3 over Wagner. Block punt returned for a touchdown. 2 punts returned for TDs. Number 4, Texas was down 23-3 at the end of 3 and still beat number 1 Ohio State 24-23 with 3 touchdowns in the fourth quarter, 3 long TD drives. Dominant wins for Georgia, Notre Dame, and Indiana. Oklahoma State with the huge upset of number 6 Oregon 39-31. LSU and Ole Miss with wins. Texas A&M as well. Michigan at home beat number 11 Oklahoma 17-10. Alabama was down in the third, but still

0: won at Kentucky 45-17. Texas Tech won at Oregon State 35-24 thanks to two touchdowns in the last 7 minutes. Although an Oregon State receiver, Jesse Legree, had 8 catches for 240 yards and 2 touchdowns tonight. BYU at home beat Oregon 28-17, that in honor of Arnie and his Arizona Wildcats. It was Bear Bachmeyer with 3 touchdown passes and a TD run for BYU. 16th-ranked Penn State won at Temple 27-9. Attendance was 62,000 in Philly. Temple drew 13,000 for its opener last week. Wins for SMU and Tennessee. Washington 16-14 over Utah State, which is now a Pac-12 team, and threw 3 interceptions. It lost to Idaho State last week. Iowa kicked a field goal in the final seconds to beat rival Iowa State 16-13. In baseball, just a couple weeks left in the regular season, Tampa Bay a winner, Yankees lost. Miami ended the Dodgers' 8-game winning streak. Padres won their 6th straight. Milwaukee won its 5th in a row. I think we can say out loud the Phillies are not winning the NL East. Braves beat them again 12-2. The Braves' lead in the division is 6 games over the Phils. They won in 11 innings on Friday and dominated on Saturday. In the AL Central, White Sox were up a half game over the Guardians. Cleveland lost 4-3 at Minnesota, while the White Sox ended a 4-game losing streak. Got 2-run homer in the 9th to win at St. Louis 6-5, so game and a half lead for the White Sox. Quite a story. Texas won at Arizona 6-2. Seattle took the late game 19-1 at the A's. Green Bay gave tight end Tucker Kraft a 4-year extension. The Raiders gave tight end Michael Mayer a 3-year extension. Elena Rybakina won the U.S. Open final. In women's hoops, Team USA took its World Cup semifinal in a game against Spain that was tied to start the fourth quarter. The U.S. won it 76-66. So Sunday's final in Berlin has number one USA against number two ranked France. Joey Logano earned the poll for NASCAR's Sunday race. Back to you.
1: Thank you very much, Steve Sager. Have a great evening. Be on with the fellas tomorrow, officially week one. Mark Willardy from Salam, Arnie Spanier, and Chris Plank. DeSager will be in on Sunday night. Fox Sports Radio, Aaron Torres, Jason Martin. 1 segment left. Wrap the show next. 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
10: 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We are live, approaching 2 a.m. Eastern. Mike Harmon will follow us. Cannot wait to hear what Harmon has to say about a busy day in college football. You know, Harmon's going to have some great stuff on week one of the NFL, some fantasy advice. Brandon Deutsch will be joining him to talk some fantasy during that show. Hey, if you missed any of our show, oh my goodness, so much college football, so much NFL. 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Right after the show is over, today's podcast will be posted. Just search the Fox Sports Radio Weekends. And when you get there, rate it 5 stars. 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J-Mart, we're pretty much done here. By the way, USC has scored again at the Coliseum. Game not technically over yet, but they are on their way to improving to 3-0. If I remember correctly, I believe they have a bye next week, and then they go to Rutgers 2 weeks from today, USC.
11: Barn burner, that'll be.
10: Well, probably not. But let's see here. Yeah, they play next week, and then they play the following. So they play at Rutgers next week, and then Oregon.

0: Oregon at home on the 26th. Oregon's got some soul searching to do. I actually just saw
1: that's gonna be a game they need to win, meaning Oregon.
0: Unbelievable. It's amazing how quickly all of this stuff changes, right? And it's cliche, but it's true. You know, I don't know how many people had Michigan being undefeated and Ohio State and Oregon not being undefeated in Big Ten, you know, in the Big Ten standings coming into today, but there we are. Really quickly, one, anything else that we missed? Two, I know you actually have some soccer that you want to get off your chest here as we approach week one of the NFL. What did we miss? What do you want to talk about? And tell me about your soccer team that you've already ruined.
1: All right, that's kind of the only reason that I'll mention this. But so I picked up a few soccer teams following the World Cup that I was going to follow through and kind of try to get more into the EPL and La Liga and Bundesliga and Champions League and all that kind of stuff. So I picked a few. I picked one out of the Bundesliga, which is the German league. I picked Dortmund, and they've been doing excellent, and so that's good. But I picked Tottenham in the EPL, and so I bought merch and everything for both those two teams, plus my Nashville squad here in the MLS. Tottenham is now four games into the EPL season. They have not scored a goal yet, like none. They have tied their last two matches 0-0. But they got shut out in their first two and lost. One, they got housed in the first, and then in the second one, it was kind of back and forth, and then Newcastle was able to take them out in the second half. They haven't scored, Aaron.
0: It's unbelievable.
1: It's the first time, I think, in team history. Tottenham spent over $550 million U.S. during the transfer window during the summer, and they still haven't scored since I've become a fan. Like, at all. And I've sat and watched these games. I got up this morning, watched it before the college football started. Nothing. Absolutely nothing. I feel like I'm the kiss of death and should apologize to the London fans of Tottenham that apparently me picking them has sent them. Last year they were almost relegated. This year they can't score. I don't think that's going to help them when it comes to the standings in the EPL and maybe into the Champions League.
0: So basically, you're like the Ryan Day.
1: I'm not
0: or
1: a good thing.
0: I don't know what the analogy is, but
1: it's not good. Let's just say this: I am not a good luck charm. I am not a rabbit's foot.
0: Well, I'll tell you what: we got to get out of here. No good luck charms for Ohio State. If you missed any of today's show, make sure to download the podcast. We were on air as Texas won that thriller. But we got to get out of here again. Thank the crew, Lorraine on the board, producer Garrett, Steve DeSager. For Jason Martin, I'm Aaron Torres. Download the podcast, as I said, and stay tuned. Mike Harmon next, Fox Sports Radio.
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8: 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It seems like everyone's talking all at once and over each other because they just want to be heard. They're taking selfies and oversharing. But we know that it's not about hearing. It's about listening. Listening to what's actually happening with our fellow veterans. Understanding each other because we share the same experiences, the same vocabulary, following the same paths that others have walked. 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
10: And here's what you need to know.
11: In college football, number one ranked Ohio State led 23-3 at the end of three quarters, but number four Texas at home came back for victory 24-23 with three touchdowns in the fourth, three long TD drives. Oklahoma State at home beat number six Oregon 39-31. Michigan at home upset number 11 Oklahoma 17-10. 12th ranked Alabama trailed at Kentucky in the third quarter, but still beat them 45-17. 13th ranked Texas Tech was a winner at Oregon State with two touchdowns in the last 7 minutes, 35-24. BYU downed Arizona 28-17. Washington 16-14 over Utah State. Iowa beat Iowa State 16-13 on a field goal in the final seconds. Elena Rybakina won the U.S. Open final in three sets. In women's hoops, Team USA took its semifinal at the World Cup, beating Spain. I'm Steve DeSager.
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12: Greetings and welcome in another fantastic voyage. 4 hours of merriment and chaos, certainly here in the Fox Sports Radio studios, Fox Sports Late Night. I'm Mike Harmon. You hear me the weeknights alongside Jason Smith, 7 to 11 Pacific, 4 hours of madness and yelling at one another. It's too bad I can't keep texting him and prank call him on live air after Syracuse lost earlier today, but we'll do that. I'll pick that up on Monday. Plenty of college football to discuss. We are less than 11 hours now away from the start of the full week one of your National Football League. Don't worry, we got two games in the books. We'll get to some of the particulars, some of the narratives that people are just flat out getting wrong. We'll lay down the hammer in about 20 minutes. We got Brandon Deutsch coming in. We'll do a live version of your fantasy files, get through some of the particulars and the sit starts for week one of your fantasy season as you get that kicked off. So much to do, so many roads to travel. Thanks for being part of the extended family. If you're on the road, take us with you, the iHeartRadio app, your local affiliate. So thanks to all of those program directors. And as always, the little voice in your head. As I say, the podcast will go up when we're done. I've got the I Want Your Flex podcast. You need some more fantasy advice and dart throwing ahead of week one, I got you covered there. Dan Beyer and I get after it several times a week. But college football is back in a big way, right? We've had 2 weeks. We had the precursor, the preamble, week zero, a little bit of a taste test, right? Here's your amuse bouche, as it were. You've seen that in movies and TV. Don't say act like you've never heard that term before. And then week one, we got a little bit more. We got a little bit of chaos on the in between the white lines, right? Michigan with that escape against Western Michigan a week ago, and a lot of noise coming out, and deservedly so. And I think some of that noise probably continues coming out of today's game, even though they get a huge win over Oklahoma. Was it pretty? No, but it was close late. And if you listen to anything Smith and I talk about, it's one of the show mantras. When we're on air for Monday and Thursday night football, the occasional Wednesday game, Friday college, whatever it is, it doesn't have to look pretty as long as we're all rapt attention, ass creeping up at the edge of our chair going, I have no idea how this is going to turn. And we watched that for several college games. Now, a lot of the big heavyweights, they played with their food a little bit, but eventually took care of business, right? We watched LSU. They had a big promotion. It's like, hey, you know, it was a 55-point spread. We're going to beat the hell out of this squad. So, hey, we'd like to see you at the end of the game still in the stadium. So here's a bunch of giveaways. He'll sign some merch, and Coach Kiffin will do this, and you'll have that, and you'll get a sideline pass, whatever else. Eventually, they win 45-14. The backers, in terms of the point spread, not exactly excitable, but they got their W. You get my point. Go down the score lines for a number of your other heavyweights. Notre Dame, what was it, 52-0, and Louisville had the big win on Friday. Miami put up 77 on Friday. USC only up 19, so still questions on defense or how much they really care when they get up big, but it's 49-30. Yes, live late-night college football here on the West Coast, but you get my point. You got a lot of the heavyweights that just went, succeeded, and proceeded. But we did get a couple of those big matchups that had us all agog, all excitable. And Michigan-Oklahoma, I should say, conflating those Big Ten rivals for a moment there. Michigan-Oklahoma gave us everything, right? We're looking at Oklahoma and coming off of last week's game, and you can check virtually any pundit. There's just a lot of big question marks coming into this game for Michigan. You liked what you saw defensively, but what was that on the grand scale against Western Michigan? Well, they brought it to John Mateer and the highly vaunted, highly heralded Oklahoma Sooners today. You're looking at a 17-10 win. They had a 10-0 lead, did Michigan at halftime, and I think everybody was in stunned silence. You go to the, hey, let's go to the desk and have their review of the first half, and there's like 3 seconds where everybody's looking around like, the hell? What did we just see? What was going on, right? Line was only 5.5. It was in Michigan, but it was, well, Oklahoma's just going to come in and potentially roll them, right? Big plays, big threats. No, not so fast. We saw from Bryce Underwood, who all week long had to hear about it. And again, rightly so. You had what was a tepid response from Kyle Whittingham in terms of his job security and his confidence in his quarterback. As soon as you lead statements and then finish them off by going for now or right now or whatever, that means anything is subject to change, right? If you're in a relationship or you're at your job and you're asking your boss, hey, what's the deal? What are we looking at here, here, and here? And they go, well, here's the plan for now. Or your relationship, everything's good. We're feeling all right. We still got all these great plans together. Yeah, for now. Yeah, you know something is amiss. So I'm not going to say that Kyle Whittingham didn't open the door, right? Because when Underwood was asked about those comments, like, wow, that's kind of out there. So after the big win today, you know, Whittingham walked it back a little bit, but still kind of couched it in the, hey, nothing is forever. I thought he was going to sing a couple of lines in November Rain while he was at it answering the question. Hey, this is where we are. This is what it is. Underwood passing the ball, not exactly a world beater, right? Didn't light the world on fire. 9 of 17, 111 yards. He had a big couple of big completions to Buchanan, who is that guy. 2 catches, 48 yards. He had a 36-yarder on the touchdown possession that they had in the, like, right off the jump, right? In the first quarter, 6 plays, 91 yards, capped off by that 38-yard rush by Underwood. And like, all right, here we go. Now here's a formula that can work. Because while I mentioned the passing game with Underwood, if you watch this one, he actually finished with one more rushing attempt than he did passing attempt on the day. 87 yards, including a 38-yard scamper, a couple of big conversions, big plays when they needed it. He was able to find a way. They had penalties beset both squads, sloppy in that regard. But you watched the Michigan defense that really went after a beleaguered Oklahoma offensive line, creating several holding calls. You had a couple of first downs taken back. One where Mateer really put his body on the line, right? We're all going to see the helicopter from the other game of the day and what that meant. But no, here was one that as he got up and adjusted his face mask, Mateer's realizing, hey, that's coming back. That's not good for business, right? Bad things happen. Ultimately, Michigan gets the interception later in this game. A nice makeup for Hill after he'd been called for the late hit earlier and the 15-yard penalty. He gets the interception cutting underneath a sideline route. Again, some air under the ball, and that was a constant theme with Mateer as the game went on. But ultimately, enough for Michigan to finish the job. That's all fine and good. We got plenty of time to talk Oklahoma State and Oregon as the night goes on. We got 4 hours of real estate, so we want to make sure we give that its proper notice. But be remiss if we didn't just jump to what was the other massive game. Number 4, Texas. Number 1, Ohio State. And what you watched, depending on where you came in, you saw two very different football games. You saw 37 minutes of absolute and complete and sheer utter domination by the Ohio State Buckeyes. Bo Jackson on the ground and a little bit by air, and Jeremiah Smith showing you why. If we want to get, you know, have that Heisman talk, we did a big spot on Fred Biletnikoff. They award the receivers get at the end of the year. We did that last week. You can check the podcast for all of that because ultimately that'll be the award he wins. But you saw several ridiculous catches, and depending on where you came in at the game, they were doing the graphic of Jeremiah Smith yardage versus what Texas had put up to that point, right? You had two turnovers immediately. You had a big play downfield to Cam Coleman as he's going to the ground. Again, you can argue about, all right, here's a deep ball, beautiful throw from Manning, but he's got a dive, and as he goes towards the ground, the ball pops up. All right, there's an interception that you don't see every day. You had another on an exchange. So, like, you had two turnovers very fast, and then you had the drop by Wingo in the red zone, right? That would have been an easy walk-in touchdown, right? It hits him right at the goal line, just fall down. And instead, what you have is absolute chaos. You've got a 20-3 game at the half. Texas in front of the home crowd, absolute stunned silence. Third quarter, now it's 23-3. What do we got? And that's where things flip, right? This is where you got to play 60 minutes. And I get it. There's a lot of other games. Some of you that have the multi-screen experience were probably flipping back and forth going, all right, put the other game on the big one. This one's over. We'll pay attention if it's close late. Or maybe you set up some alerts. Maybe you were out. You got a kid's birthday party to go to. Maybe some youth soccer or some softball or baseball that you need to get to. Maybe even some off-season basketball workouts. Whatever it is, you weren't paying attention. Maybe the honey-do list going, well, I mean, I was really going to give this all my attention, but this game's a blowout. So tomorrow's the NFL. So I've got a couple of hours now. I got a window. And then all of a sudden, it brought you back. It brought you back. That big series, that big possession as you get into the later stages of that third quarter, that ends up becoming a 15-play, 91-yard drive covering 6 minutes, 28 seconds. All of a sudden, it's 23-10, great. Ohio State next possession, 3 and out. All right, we got something. Everybody's getting excited. Everybody's getting a little bit plucky, thinking, all right, well, maybe you know, you play field position. No, not so fast. 13 plays, 72 yards, score. 23-17. And suddenly, the list is gone. You're back in front of the TV. Every other game has been shut off because you don't care about the blowouts unless you got betting tickets at that point or you're an alum of the school. And then we're going on, right? Ohio State misses a field goal. Opens the door once again. Now, we'll get into some of the decision-making early on, right? Leaving points on the field saying, hey, we're going to bludgeon them. So on a fourth down call early on, Ohio State, instead of kicking what is essentially a chip shot field goal, says we'll go for it on fourth down and get stuffed. Right. That was one of those hang a star on that one for later. But it didn't come to fruition, didn't really come back into meaning and into everything we're doing until these final throws. Because after that missed field goal, what happens? 12 plays, 73 yards, touchdown, including the decision-making that Ryan Day had to grapple with of, hey, do I call a timeout? Do I not? Do I let them score? Do I not? Well, he called the timeout. Did that once. But ultimately, instead of potentially having the minute and a half on the clock or 25 seconds as they did, eventually Texas puts it in the end zone. Extra points. Good. 24-23. Now, for all of you in the betting world, Texas was giving 1.5. So unless you had the money line, they still didn't, you know, pay off their backers. But tell that to Ohio State fans. They're not feeling so great after all of this, right? Yeah, the interception that ends the game. In the short of it, it's the tale of 2.5 quarters, 1.5 quarters, complete and utter domination, and the growth of Arch Manning late, right? He was betrayed by a couple of bad plays early on, and he was not good. Let's be clear about that. In the early goings, it was not pretty. The offense was less than efficient, and it wasn't until late, as I pointed out, 15 for 91, 13 for 72, 12 for 73. The preceding drives, 3-4, end of half, 7, then they had that 16-play, 69-yard drive going into the second quarter that ended in a field goal. Before that, 3-4 and a fumble right off the jump. You get my drift? Not a lot of lean, not a lot of being able to build and develop and get that rhyme, reason, cohesion. Look, we're one game in. Like, there's no preseason. We talk about it for college football all the time, and folks do their hand wringing about all of this. Later on, we'll get to the hammer, and that's the big point coming out of this game. Because tell me it didn't make your day to sit and watch. Whatever side of the game you were on, I'm sorry if you're an Ohio State alum or a fan. I'm a Big Ten apologist. So, yeah, that one kind of stings today. Will it sting 6 weeks from now? We'll find out. If they're as good as they were supposed to be as a preseason number one and number one going into this game, then ultimately this is a blip on the radar, and all this was a nice little appetizer for the season to come. If it ends up meaning that suddenly they're left out of the equation at the end, well, then it's doom and gloom and death to all of it. But we'll talk about that later on in the show. But those are the two games that really had rapt attention, because the Oregon loss comes out of nowhere. And we'll do a deep dive on that coming up later on in the show, because there's some great numbers that come with that. A nice reference to the chaos that we're living in college football land as we get ready for what is the beginning of a campaign. Look, we're just getting our wind sprints in. All right. This is still preseason conditioning for many. I saw folks that were putting their grill and trying to get their timing down this week in their driveway. All right, what can we fit in for our tailgate? And how long does it take to assemble the grill, get that fire started, charcoal versus the propane, all of those kind of fights that we get into. Insert your King of the Hill reference as you will. But for me, like, this was as good as it got, right? I'm not worried about the end of season rankings. I'm not for abolishing preseason rankings. I'm for, in the moment, what gave us juice, what got us excitable, and what made us run back to a TV, or if we're out and about going, hey, you know, the phone's going to creep out, or if I'm walking past the local watering hole and I check in, suddenly that game's got my attention. Yeah, we had it all today here in college football land. So we'll celebrate it as the night goes on, as well as so many other things, pop culture, sports. There's a beer heist that still has not been solved, and now it has a partner. You may have heard about the first one. The second one, it becomes an international case of espionage. We'll talk about all that as we go from the live from these Fox Sports Radio studios. You want to call in, 877-99-ON-FOX is the number, 877-996-6369. I'm over at Swollen Dome as we roll on. But we're coming up to you late here on Fox Sports Radio. Fox Sports Late Night with me, Mike Harmon. Coming up next, we're going to do the Fantasy Files. Brandon Deutsch is here. He's like a caged animal, stalking, ready to get your lineup set for week one. We'll do it next here on Fox.
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10: 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The Odd Couple with Rob Parker and Kelvin Washington. 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

0: 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Hi, I'm Mike Harmon. Grab that cup of coffee or something extra leaded as you need it. We appreciate you being part of the extended family as we go deep into the night, early Sunday morning. You're at the workplace. Thanks. Tune in. Crank it up. Get everybody involved. 877-99 on Fox is the number. 877-996-6369. You want to chime in the Twitterverse, find me over at Swollen Dome as well. Same thing on Instagram. That's where you find me getting you hip to the music, TV, movies, and all the nonsense, and a lot of trading cards. So if that's your jam, come on aboard. We appreciate you being with us. Now we're going to take a turn into fantasy land, something I've been doing since 1999 professionally. Yes, all the way back at Yahoo at the turn of the century, helping build the behemoth. You're probably going to do some sit-start toggles on a little bit later on. We bring in one of our colleagues here to make us all a little smarter.
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2: We got one goal, let's win.
0: That's right, we're going to blanket win, and we're going to do it here. BSD Takes, where you find him in the Twitterverse. He's on TikTok and Instagram as well. And Brandon S. Deutsch, that's where you find him. Brandon, welcome in. Another week, we're finally here. The countdown clock tells me we are under 11 hours.
3: Yeah, I mean, I already see the teams, Cleveland, Miami. Well, bad examples, but they already posted. It's game day, but I don't know if they should be too excited.
0: Well, here's the thing. You sell hope until you can't anymore.
3: Yep.
0: Right? So at this point, look, the Jets are in first place right now.
3: The Jets are going to win today.
0: The Dolphins are in first place right now.
3: Yeah.
0: Take that, Patriot fans.
3: Yeah.
0: All of that to say, and yes, they could win today. If you're ever going to get on the board, this is it in week one.
3: Yeah, we got a couple matchups between that. I know we're going to talk about fantasy, but Jets, Titans, and then obviously Raiders, Dolphins. You got four of the worst teams in the league playing against each other. Two of them are going to be 1-0.
0: NFL decided to, hey, these games will be meaningful for these four cities, so let's just match them up against each other early, and the race to number one goes on. Oh, but yeah. As we get ready for this, we've already got two games in the books. I know you're a big San Francisco 49ers fan, had to be happy with what you saw from week one, but I want to ask the one question about the backfield, right? We saw Christian McCaffrey, but we saw a high snap count from Kalon Black.
3: Yeah, I posted a video on my TikTok earlier this week about how everybody, if you did not draft Kalon Black, and I told people to draft him in all leagues, especially if you have Christian McCaffrey, but even if not, because McCaffrey's coming off of 418 touches, Kalon Black was the number one waiver wire ad before Wednesday and Thursday's games. Like, I made a video, I'm like, Jonah Coleman's great. We know he's going to take over Denver's backfield probably at some point, but Dobbins probably will be able to stay healthy for a little bit. You still got R.J. Harvey there. Brutal matchup against Kansas City. I knew based on the age Kalon Black is, 25 years old, the way he played at Indiana, and just the absolute burst that he has. And, you know, McCaffrey just doesn't have that burst that he used to. He has great vision. He's a great pass catcher. But they're trying to do this David Montgomery, Jahmyr Gibbs type of thing. I think it's going to work because McCaffrey, if he were to get 20 carries again each game, he would probably get injured.
0: Well, but that's the thing. The biggest thing is, right, being judicious. Much of what comes into the season is how old the 49ers are. And if your goal is one last hurrah with this group, you need everybody accountable, right? You need everybody accounted for deep into the season. And you're not doing that with him touching the ball 25 times a game.
3: No, and I think another thing that we noticed in that game that I think benefits both Kalon Black and Christian McCaffrey fantasy owners is that offensive line looked tremendous, way better than it did last season. They weren't able to run the ball at all last year. Mm-hmm. And you and I both know this. If you can't run the football, you're not truly a contender. So even though they won 12 games last year, they couldn't run the football all year, which is that much more impressive how they made the divisional round, even though they got blown out by Seattle. But that's a good thing moving forward. I think Black is a solid play if you have no other options. I mean, I'm not saying he's going to get 14 carries every week, but he's at least a good stash because Christian is still coming off of 418 touches. He's 30 years old.
0: Old rule of thumb, better he rot on my bench than be in a lineup to beat me.
3: Absolutely.
0: Quote Harmon. late on a Friday night. There you or Saturday night. I don't even know what day it is.
3: Or you have the opposite. He starts dribbling on Thursday and he gets injured.
0: Well, I mean, he was supposed to be the guy, and unfortunately he goes off. The hard part is he was wearing number 7. So, you know, that joker that was impersonating a Niners guy.
3: Dejan Love.
0: He was wearing number 7.
3: Hey, he just had to wait a few more weeks. His scam could have gotten even better.
0: It could have gotten better if he'd now I'm on injured. You see, they had to cart me off. That's it. Yep. All right. So we look at the board, and then we had Seattle and New England. Obviously, Sam Darnold gets hurt. Drew Lock comes in, was able to find JSN on a beautiful fourth down call. They free him up. He's not wearing Gonzalez as a cape, and he's able to sprint to daylight. But you got to have a little bit of concern there, at least for the next week or two, as this gets righted. I'm excited to see what Lock can do. Any guy that can hang around in the league for near to a decade and still be on a roster is like, hey, someone decides they love you. The other is, obviously, A.J. Brown, though, on the other side, because now Romeo Doubs, Mac Hollins, and a cast of characters have to try to pick up Drake May in what is a very difficult stretch here over the next 3-4 weeks.
3: Yeah, I don't know what got into Doubs in that game. I mean, obviously, he dropped that wide-open pass from Drake May, and he just didn't look like himself. I mean, he's getting acclimated to a new system. I don't think he's as bad of a receiver as he played, and he's going to have to step up big time. Pop Douglas is going to have to step up big time. I was never an A.J. Brown truther in the sense that he was going to have this wide receiver 1 year. I had him ranked, I think, in the mid-20s, and I was like, look, I mean, when he plays, he'll get a boatload of touchdowns. May will target him. If Kayshon Boutte had the year he had last year, why wouldn't A.J. Brown be a little bit better, right? Because he's a better player. So, I mean, that's 4 weeks. I'm concerned about that Patriots team in general, especially with Ramondre Stevenson. You know, with Henderson out, he had checkdowns almost every play. He got like 6 catches. He wasn't efficient, wasn't pretty. But if you started Ramondre, I mean, he got 15 fantasy points even though he didn't score. It's hard to trust anybody on that Patriots side. And for the Seahawks side, it's hard to start anybody besides JSN. I think we're at that point. Like Jadarian Price, I mean, I don't think it depends on matchup. He looked good, but he didn't get a touchdown. Helani got, I think, 7 or 8 carries. You can get Charbonnet back in a few weeks. I don't know. I mean, it's JSN's the only must start on either of those teams. Like Drake May, I want to see one more performance before I can confidently play him next week either.
0: So let's have a little bit of fun as we look at the rest of the slate. At BSD Takes is the Twitter account. Brandon S. Deutsch in the TikTok land and Instagram as you go forward. We've got a couple of games that have a 50 or higher point total on the over-under, and that's Tampa Bay, Cincinnati, New Orleans, Detroit. I look squarely at Detroit because a guy that, you know, I think I'm higher than the rest of the world on is Jared Goff with his weaponry assembled. But the guy in particular is Jameson Williams. Sit start.
3: Wow. I think you got to start him. He's one of those guys. He's like, I wouldn't call him a discount T. Higgins, but just kind of in the similar range, but just not as much upside. But not a high floor whatsoever. Like if he got 0 fantasy points, that would not shock me considering how many guys they have. But he's a guy, if you're in week 1, which we are, right? You're 0-0. You can take the risk. It's fine to start Jameson Williams, right? If it's week 14 and you need playoff spots on the line, maybe it's a little different. But look, I don't think New Orleans is scaring people with their defense. I do think this is a high scoring game. Amon-Ra, Jahmyr Gibbs will be the two guys, but Jameson Williams is 25 fantasy point upside, so you might as well start him.
0: Similar ranking for week 1. You mentioned T. Higgins. Looks like he's cleared to go, going up against the Tampa defense. So I give you the either or. We'll go both sides of that game. Ibuka versus T. Higgins.
3: Oh, Ibuka. Ibuka. I think Cincinnati's going to be ahead in this game, which benefits Ibuka and the backfield, Gainwell and Bucky Irving, tremendously as well. Look, I know people are scared to start T. Higgins similar to Jameson Williams because Jamar Chase is there, just like Amon-Ra's there. And then you have Chase Brown, who's turned into this star, especially in fantasy. They used him in the slot in training camp, so he could get even more catches this year. But yeah, I mean, look, I think this Cincinnati team is going to be ahead. So that leads me to say, okay, Ibuka, even though Godwin's coming back, he's still not, it's now fully a year from the injury, a little bit more. And then McMillan, he was dealing with a little sum in training camp, but he's talented. Ted Hurst is talented. I don't know how they're going to deploy either of those guys. We know Ibuka's going to get the ball. So if they're down, that means Baker is going to target him a ton. So I would start Ibuka over Higgins.
0: Hoping to see first half of 2025, Ibuka kind of disappeared as the season wore on. We've got a couple of matchups where it becomes the, all right, I drafted him, and I might just have to grit my teeth and bear it. And you know which matchup I'm looking at. When I look at Buffalo and Houston, and I've got DJ Moore, and I've got Josh Allen, and I have James Cook. All three guys that you would have drafted early, maybe not where DJ Moore would have been a back end two, maybe a three, but you're feeling most weeks, all right, he's the number one on this squad. I'm feeling good. Against this Houston defense, it's like kryptonite.
3: Yeah, I have DJ Moore as a sit this week. And I know it's hard to sit a guy that you drafted in the third round or fourth round, right? Like, but sometimes

0: Josh Allen is always a start, but it's not a comfortable one.
1: Yeah, no, that's just it, right? This is a, I have to maximize everything else on all of those others. You mentioned Judkins as a running back. Who else on the running back board as you were pondering this for your content, but you're part of the I Want Your Flex podcast as well, streaming defenses and chiming in there. What else on the running back board leads you a little bit unsatisfied and less than enthusiastic in week one?
0: Yeah, Kenneth Walker's one that's just – it's hard for me to get a gauge on that. It's going to be about touchdown production again because Denver's defense is elite at all levels, similar to Houston, where it's like, well, you know, it also doesn't benefit Kansas City and Kenneth Walker that Andy Reid will magically – you know, tell Emmett Johnson to get on the field on first and goal and he'll get a touchdown. And then you're like, well, why did we draft Kenneth Walker in the second round? But little do we know, like the McKinnon era, like Andy Reid's done this forever where he'll have some third string running back or second string running back come in and get the touchdown. Right. And that was what frustrated people with Isaiah Pacheco when he was at the top of his game, is even though he was very good, they're like, why aren't they using him more? I am concerned about Kenneth Walker's matchup against Denver, as I am for J.K. Dobbins against Kansas City in that same matchup, right? Like, Dobbins is always solid when he's on the field. Problem is, he's not always on the field. And R.J. Harvey, you got to sit too, because you're like, well, his production simply contingent upon pass catching. He's not going to get many touches out of the backfield. So, again, that's a matchup I'm looking at as well, where I'm sitting all the running backs.
1: And we have the undrafted left tackle trying to protect the blind side of Patrick Mahomes as well. So a little fun extra theater there. Last thoughts, because the clock tells me we're hitting the magic hour here. What are you thinking? Any big sleepers, guys completely under the radar? And I mean, like, you had to dig for them.
0: Dig for them at least a little bit. Wandale Robinson to me should be a must start. The guy was the wide receiver 14 last year with Brian Daboll. He still has Brian Daboll, just on a new team. And Cam Ward's going to be in hell that entire game. He's going to have to do a lot of checkdowns. He's going to have to get the ball out quick. There's going to be a lot of slot usage with Wandale Robinson. I'm way more comfortable starting Wandale instead of Carnell Tate in that game. That's a guy that I'm looking at. You know what, Mike? You might like this one. I know Jason would like this one because he's a Jets fan.
1: Go ahead.
0: I kind of like – I wouldn't start him. I'm kind of expecting a big game from A.D. Mitchell.
1: I think he's interesting as the off receiver and the, look, drawing the number one, the other side, all of that. Garrett Wilson's going to get a ton of attention. Breece Hall, sell out up front. Yep. So, yeah, the potential is there. And at least week one, week two, I don't think you could do much worse.
0: Well, I wouldn't advise starting, but if you're in like a 14, 16, or 18 man league, I mean, that's a guy where you're like, okay. Why not?
1: See, I think, you know, because we try to wrap our arms around the entire fantasy universe, and this is where we also get into your, hey, making a daily $1 lineup. Where do I find, you know, $1 on my my buy-in? There's a wide receiver you slot because you're going to be one of the only people that slots him. And if it booms,
0: or Jalen Naylor on the Raiders.
1: We talked about him a little bit on the I Want Your Flex. I think it's interesting. No Brock Bowers. Mayer gets paid. Good for him.
0: Yep.
1: So tried to tell folks, like, just because Bowers showed up doesn't mean that this guy was out of the picture, but now he gets to be featured, and, well, he has a nice hefty contract to go with it. But Naylor, a guy that I think could be interesting if this breaks right, because Captain Kirk, we know, will destroy the football.
0: In that same game, also Douglas, right? I mean, someone's got to catch passes.
1: No, yeah,
0: Dulcich, Caleb, too. I guess Dulcich, the tight end, could catch some passes.
1: Some hot routes from Malik Willis. All of that and more. You find him, BSD Takes, in the Twitterverse at Brandon S. Deutsch on TikTok and Instagram. We'll do this each and every week. In a little early, we'll have it next week, and we'll take your calls and tweets and all of that stuff at our respective spaces, the I Want Your Flex podcast as well. Brandon, thanks for coming in and making some time this evening.
0: Thank you so much for having me. Let's all win week one.
1: Let's go and get it. We'll recap all of our picks sure to go wrong. No question about it. 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See all the best videos from all of our shows. Don't stop there. Hit that thumbs up icon. Comment away. Let us know whose takes you like, whose you don't. Just spell it right. HARMON. Search Fox Sports Radio on YouTube and subscribe. Coming up next here on Fox Sports Late Night. Yeah, it's the self

0: serving time where I scratch and claw because, well, that's what the White Sox are trying to do. We'll do all that. A little more getting to know you here on Fox Sports Late Night.
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0: Welcome back in. Fox Sports Late Night, me, Mike Harmon. Welcome aboard. Thanks for Brandon Deutsch for stopping on by. Check him out, BSD Takes, in the Twitterverse, at Brandon S. Deutsch on TikTok and Instagram. Coming up next hour, we'll start getting into a little bit of NFL talk. We'll start getting into more of the college football day. I can't let that Oregon game just go off into the distance. No. That one's still fresh. Still smarting our Oregon Ducks fans. You'll get to hear Jeff Schwartz talk about it later on this morning, on Sunday morning here, Fox Sports Radio, as part of the Countdown crew. But each and every week, the goal is to get to live and die with the good, the bad, the ugly in my sporting world, get to know me a little bit. And then, of course, our guy, Mark, behind the board, he's also a Chicago guy, so we'll commiserate a little bit. And I think we've even got a little open, like we're doing a comedy show.
1: He's Mike.
2: I'm kind of a big deal.
1: That's Mark.
3: It does hurt.
1: Just a couple of guys from Southside Chicago.
4: I don't think we're cursed.
1: Living in the past, the present, and future. It's time for Mike and Mighty Mark.
0: Look at that. I would like to do a little walk, a little dance to go along with it. So, as we get ready for the Bears season opener tomorrow, game against the Carolina Panthers on the road, the Bears 2.5 or 3 point favorite, a defense that will learn the starting 11 at kickoff, and an offense that has a lot of red marks next to wide receiver names. It's a very quizzical time. Meanwhile, the White Sox slumping along. They got a win late, heroics and a home run tonight. So I'm kind of in that anxious moment, Mark.
3: I'm just happy that the White Sox are not embarrassing anymore, because when I come to work in our lovely building here, and as the seasons would go by and the White Sox were a dumpster fire,
0: yeah,
3: I would hear it from all of my coworkers, "You stink, you stink." And so this season, when the White Sox are doing better and better and better, it was very nice. They're not embarrassing anymore, and they hit home runs and they win games. So all is well. Now, when it comes to the Bears, it's brand new. It's always at the beginning of a football season. Everybody's hopes are up. They're hoping that the draft picks are wonderful. They're hoping that their quarterback can throw the ball, hold the ball, move the ball, all those things. So you're always just hopeful that your team is going to not be embarrassing.
0: We're going to do a little fun with numbers, something, a milestone Caleb Williams is already approaching, and would put him in rarefied air in Bears quarterback history. And all of you that know your football history and know the litany of Bears quarterbacks that have gone under center or taken a shotgun snap, you know that that's going to be a fun list to go down a little later on in the program. But for this one, going up against Carolina, a squad that outperformed perhaps a year ago. Bryce Young still waiting on that extension. Tet McMillan was fine. They hope Brooks is healthy to work with Hubbard in the backfield this year. This is one where it's just I will just wait with bated breath to see what Caleb Williams and company will have done, because We've watched him embrace the city. We've watched the city embrace him after early reticence because he had painted nails. And he cried up in the stands with his mom, "Who's this guy we're drafting? Why are we drafting this guy?" And then all the comeback victories of a year ago, suddenly everybody decided they liked him. Suddenly he was showing up at every social function. He's in a White Sox jersey hanging out behind home plate with other Tyson Bagent and other Bears luminaries.
3: Trying to go to court about a nickname. All those things happened.
0: I like that Iceman bit, though. That was good, because we got to put a little shine on George Iceman Gervin, who was once upon a time a Chicago Bull. Folks may not remember that, towards the end of his run.
3: Right.
0: Not necessarily the Iceman that had all the posters made of him and all of those things. I have a signed mini basketball that, unprompted, he just wrote ICE underneath it. It's pretty cool. Great signature, every letter, ICE. But that's a little bit as we get ready for this season, right? The White Sox, I've always been a big believer in either fail spectacularly, take big swings, don't be mediocre. Give me something reasonable. Now, with the White Sox, what we've seen for years is 100-loss seasons. So the fact that they're sitting at 76 and 72, game and a half ahead of Cleveland here as we begin the football season, I'm afraid a lot of that energy is going to move over to Soldier Field and the exploits of the Bears, because it's been a fun run having the White Sox and Cubs both in contention. Pete Crow Armstrong is going to win the NL MVP, but Murakami, the Montgomerys, all of these guys making hay, maybe in your fantasy lineups, maybe in your trading card collection, but certainly, you know, it's all good because a lot of you wear White Sox hats, you know, because culturally it became very acceptable to do. Don those colors again. Show some support, even if you have no idea what I'm talking about. It's Fox Sports Late Night with me, Mike Harmon. That's Mark Ramsey, our Mighty Mark behind the board. As we continue, we'll take a look back at the Oregon loss. Dan Lanning at least won somebody some money. We'll talk about it next.
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10: 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She's 5.
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16: In Saturday night college football at fourth-ranked Texas, the Longhorns scored 3 touchdowns in the fourth quarter to come back and beat number 1 Ohio State 24-23. The game winner came with under 30 seconds to go. Dominant wins for Georgia, Notre Dame, and Indiana. Oklahoma State had lost 21 straight against FBS opponents, but upset number 6 Oregon 39-31. Michigan upset number 11 Oklahoma 17-10. The New York Mets hit 6 home runs in a 12-2 win at the Yankees. San Diego won its 6th game in a row, 7-6 at San Francisco. Miami beat the Dodgers and Tyler Glasnow 4-3, snapping LA's 8-game winning streak. The Brewers won their 5th straight, 13-9 over the Reds. Seattle took the late game 19-1 at the A's, and Atlanta pounded Philadelphia 12-2. Elena Rybakina won the U.S. Open final in 3 sets. I'm Steve DeSager.
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17: 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Emmy will get that up. 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You'll find today's full show posted right after we get off the air. And I say that only because generally that became a, hey, we're rained out. Which, unless you didn't want to go to practice or, you know, didn't want to get better at your craft, you didn't want that call. You wanted to go and hit. You want, whether it was baseball or smash one of your classmates in a football practice. All of those things. But we're talking a lot of college football. We'll transition to the NFL. Hit a little bit of the rewind in about 20 minutes.

0: of the two games that we've already seen, some of the narratives that are floating out as we roll through the program. But we had a huge upset, and there's no two ways about it. When you're a 23.5 point dog and everybody's looking ahead to the week and you start going down, like, all right, where might you see an upset? Where might you see a little bit of chaos? This game never, ever crossed anybody's mind. And it was a game in Stillwater. The Oregon Ducks traveling to face the Oklahoma State Cowboys that have, for a lack of a better term, let's just steal from our buddy Joe Namath and just say they've been struggling these last couple of years. You talk about in conference games, it's just been abysmal. What is it, 4-20 the last two seasons combined? But with this run, we saw greatness.
1: And Drew gets the ball, looks to throw under heavy pressure, gets away. Nestemaker pumps, Nestemaker running, diving toward the end zone. He's in! Pistols firing! Touchdown, Oklahoma State! Drew Nestemaker, give him an Olympic gold medal!
0: Nestemaker, Linfield on the call, 1-0 at home, 1-1 now on the year, and the Mighty Ducks fall, 39-31 the final. You hear the excitement. You saw the replay of this a million times. The pinball into the end zone as he goes. Finishes 3-17, 2-2, does Nestemaker. And he's the focal point here as we talk about this game and we talk about what Oklahoma State got done today. One of those historic kind of wins for the ages, right? We'll remember this one. For Oregon, is it doom and gloom? Yeah, it's terrible today. It'll be terrible tomorrow. Maybe you look at these first couple of weeks because you saw the narrow win over Boise State. And again, a team that's supposed to be pretty good. They eventually ran away and hid in their game today. But the idea being that thus far it's been uneven at best for the Oregon Ducks and the returning Dante Moore. He was 14 of 29, 191 yards, 2 touchdowns in this game. But for Oklahoma State, they are the embodiment, the next iteration. Now, does it mean that over the course of a season, suddenly they're going to go on some tremendous run? Because you'll see the things likened to what Indiana did last year after a big season the year before. But just the idea of a complete rebuild. Because you've got a roster that is complete and full from the transfer portal, including Nestemaker, who shows up with his coach as part of a 20-man entourage from the North Texas Mean Green that show up here in Stillwater to go and have this massive, massive undertaking and massive upset of the Oregon Ducks. And you saw over the course of this game, you have a lead that was sustained for a good chunk. You're at 24-17 at halftime. Eventually, Oregon does take a brief lead. And you're like, oh, here we go. They woke up, right? They have a three-play, 50-yard drive, 31-30. It's like, all right, what do we got now, right? And you're getting a little bit where you could feel the sands shifting a little bit. And instead, they go right back down the field on a 12-play, 75-yard drive to take a 36-31 lead. And that's what you heard there. That's what you heard, the touchdown run. Eventually, they're able to tack on a field goal, but you have in the ensuing possessions for Oregon, this comes after the touchdown to give Oklahoma State the lead. You had a three and out, followed by an Oklahoma State three and out. Then 4 plays, 2 yards, 30 seconds off the clock. On downs, they give the ball back to Oregon State. They move it 20 yards, but they take 6 plays and a full 3.5 minutes off the clock before kicking the field goal to make it an 8-point game. One more possession for the Ducks. Nothing comes to fruition, and eventually you're in operation shutdown mode, 6 plays, 7 yards, final 2 minutes of this game. But it's historic. We're talking about a 23.5 point spread. Do we see those? Sure. But Oklahoma State, these last couple of years, as I said, historically bad to where this is a complete rebuild. And last week they lost to Tulane, and they looked terrible in doing it. So, you know, the Michigan side, right, because you start to try to run parallels on these things, particularly when we're talking about conference mates, when we look at Michigan and Oregon, you're looking at the idea that Michigan

again last week, it was the succeed and proceed. Was it pretty? No. Should you have gotten the extra play? They'll fight until the end of time over this. But they got the win, and they moved on, and they were 1-0. And then today, was it a great, triumphant win overall? No, but they did enough, right? The defense was great. They flew around. We talked about it a lot first hour. But right now, these heavyweights, and Michigan will get back into the top 25. Oregon will drop coming out of this loss, and they'll drop precipitously. But is it doom and gloom for the full of the season? No, but you certainly have concerns now, where maybe you didn't coming in for Oregon. You look at what they had coming back, particularly Dante Moore, right? All the talk, he didn't want to go to the Jets. So he went back to college football. And now you've had uneven performances off the jump. 191 yards, 2 touchdowns, 14 of 27. For Oklahoma State and their coach, went out of his way, and, you know, as he's talking about the greatness of what this drive was all about, what the finishing of this game was. Eric Morris, he made sure to keep his sunglasses on because he started to tear up, right? You see the crowd and their reaction, the players and their reaction as they stormed the field and just looking around in the excitement. Mestemaker in his post talking about, hey, these are my guys, my brothers, this is the highlight of everything. I mean, this is the moment. Even Morris, after he finished, as he finished his conversation with the reporter going back into the tunnel, he even had a thing where he's like, I've never thought about retirement or what's next or any of that stuff. He goes, but I might start tonight. It's like, I don't know that it can get any better than this. And this is what college football does for us, right? Each and every Saturday. And we do that every given Sunday as well, right? Everybody's watched the movie Any Given Sunday once, twice, 1,000 times. We claw for that inch, and we do that in our lives, right? Whatever you're doing for your job, and yes, I'm sitting behind a microphone, but you know what? You scratch and claw to keep your spot, to make sure that you're moderately, you're informed, but hopefully you're entertaining and getting folks to think a little bit. Maybe even if it's just they direct their anger towards you, and this is what some of the coaches do, right? Yes, bring it in like you're the Emperor Palpatine. I'll take all your hate, all your derision. I'll do it, and we'll do it here on sports radio. Some of the hot take nonsense is derived to give you that outlet to bring it here, but it's also to get you to think about the game on a grander scale. Look, we love what we get to watch each and every week in college football. You know, it's always my first love. You go back to Northwestern. I'm featured, me and my idiot friends, as face-painted knuckleheads when we were students in the Northwestern student section before anybody cared. Right, the 1994 team, go look it up. All the guys that got busted for being on the take. That was a good team. There were a lot of good players. They should have been contending, contending type team. And then you find out, hey, they're not on the up and up. But we went to all those games. We cheered. And every week, we knew we were going to get a thriller. And then Barnett takes them to Pasadena. And now you've had more or less a pretty good run here for going on, what is it now, 30 years, which really scares me. But it's just that idea that most years you're going in going, all right, if things break right, you can compete. And that's all we hope for, right? Mighty Mark and I were doing the Bears thing. We were talking about the White Sox at the end of last hour. And for all of you out there, whatever your college that you cheer for is, whatever your NFL team is, like we joked about it, Brandon and I doing the fantasy bit. Right, you got four teams that are expected to be vying for the number one pick. Well, two of them are going to be 1-0 after tomorrow. And watch, we get two scoreless ties. How about that? No, I'm just kidding. But it just the idea being that as we watch these college football games, at this point, we still don't know what we're going to get. You can go the full Forrest Gump as you need to. Reach in, grab a little bite, and just be like, nah, that one's not for me. Because the transfer portal and the change out of all of these coaching staffs, coordinators, all the way down the line, first couple of weeks, we're still trying to figure it out. Like I said, Oklahoma State, I believe it was 95 guys are new. 95! Ponder that for a second. We laugh when there's a line change. Like, right, my daughter plays college soccer and with her club team for years. You'd see, all right, they're getting like 5 people up. Yep, it's a full-on hockey line change. That's what they did with a roster
in an off season, you change a coaching staff, you change out an entire locker room, and you're trying to build. Doesn't mean that you can't get it done. Doesn't mean there aren't ways to streamline how you're building into this process. But to go in as a home 23.5-point dog to knock off Oregon, that retained their number one quarterback, their guy, some of the big playmakers, yeah, that's a pretty big deal. That's a pretty big day in college football. And we got to watch it unfold, right? We watched these matchups. We watched the Michigan-Oklahoma. We watched as some of these squads were coming down, the Texas and Ohio State game. That was insane. We talked about it last hour, a tale of two games. For this, for this Oklahoma State squad to pull off this game, to have that emotion from the coach in the post game talking about how proud he was of their resolve and resilience. We heard some of that from Whittingham, and we'll get to it later on in the show. We'll revisit the Michigan win. But it's just that idea of each and every day we all should aspire to that, right? That there's something going to happen in our day that's going to be incredible. Could it be a tough task? Yes. Will it be testing? Whether you got kids that you're trying to bring up, you're dealing with your parents, your siblings, whatever you got going on, stuff at work. It's the, all right, today's going to be a little bit different. And I'm not trying to give you a big speech and sell you a book. I'm just telling you, that's what college football is to me, especially at this point in the season. We don't know. These teams are not fully formed yet. Hell, we're going to watch the NFL in 10 hours from now, and that's very much where we're going to be. We're going to watch the first couple of series because a lot of these guys haven't taken reps together. And one of the notes, and you guys can disagree with me if you're going to tell me I'm wrong, if it's just a recency bias, 877-99 on Fox, 877-996-6369 at Swollen Dome on Twitter if you want to chime in. I don't know that we've ever gone into a week one with this many people hurt to where it's like, wait, that guy might go. I haven't even gotten into Malik Nabers. We'll get into him a little later on and what he's saying about his availability for a divisional matchup, you know, in primetime TV. We got that going on. But we watched a lot of these games, and we've seen them where you wonder what you're going to get in week one. We saw it with the first two NFL games. We'll recap and kind of go through the big storylines and try to move the narratives along for you here in the overnight on Fox Sports Late Night. But it's just that idea. As I sat down to watch these games, I thought I had an idea, right? Jason Smith and I talked about it during the week. The Oklahoma and Michigan game, watching what the Michigan offense was last week, it's like, I know the defense might be pretty good. Okay, well, they flew around and made Mateer look like just a guy, okay, today. And Oklahoma's got some questions they're going to need to answer. But it's also the scenario whereby we watched Underwood have more rushing attempts than he did pass attempts. Didn't see that on the bingo card. But guess what? It got them a W. Is it sustainable? Is it something that other teams immediately key on? And maybe it gives you a little more daylight in your passing game? Maybe. Maybe that's not the guy. And maybe that's why Whittingham has been judicious and careful with his wording of things about being right now. But that's where we are in the right now. Michigan gets a big win. Oklahoma State gives college football one of those seismic things. Here in California, we're always on earthquake preparedness, right? Big storms. What's going to happen? It's going to take off the coast, they tell me at some point down the line. All of that to say, I can't wait to see what's next, right? We get the NFL in a couple hours, but I'm already looking ahead to next week. Ole Miss and LSU, one of the highlight games. Northwestern hosts, and selfishly, Northwestern hosts Colorado. Remember, Colorado had that win, and everybody got excited again. We saw the ratings. We saw all that. Dion in a bunch of commercials again. Although, I tell you what, I'm at the point, if I was having a drinking game for the Save College Sports thing, I'm not getting to watch any of this because I'm done before the first two possessions are over. First two timeouts. That's it. I'm getting at least one mention of it. I'm done. But all of that to say, we don't know, right? Roy Kent, any of you that watched Ted Lasso out there, you remember the famous thing when he became a pundit, right? And they're like, all right, this young guy's going to take the pitch. What do you think he's going to do? Well, this guy's going to command the pitch. He's going to go out and dominate and whatever.
And the next guy says more or less,

0: Same thing. They go to Roy Kent and he just goes, "We don't know. We don't know. I'm not in there with him, but I have no idea how he's gonna do this and what he does before a game, or certainly how he's gonna perform, because we're not in there with him. We don't know." And even the coaches, you see the incredulity on their faces with some of the stuff their players are doing positively or negatively. I always want the coach cam in all of these games, particularly early season, when they've got to make a big decision and it goes against them. Come on, give me the immediate reaction. I'm not saying, hey, let's cut to him seconds after the play is stopped on 4th and 2. No, no, no. When Ohio State lines up in the first quarter and says, "We don't need your 3 points. We're going to go for the jugular now. I need Ryan Day. I need that entire offensive staff in a picture-in-picture as that play gets stuffed. That's what I need. That's my innovation going forward. I need cameras on all those people." And if you want to be really cruel, figure out where their friends and family are and show them too. 877-99 on Fox is where you find us on the telephone, at Swollen Dome on Twitter and Instagram. See my pretty face. See all the pics. The I Want Your Flex podcast is out there up as we previewed Week 1. We had Brandon on to talk a little fantasy earlier as well. That video will go up as we go up later into the show as well. So all of that, so much more. But coming up next here on Fox Sports Late Night, we will rewind to the first 2 games of the glorious 272 regular season NFL games we got. We got 2 good ones that give us a lot of storylines and a lot of yapping. And we'll get out of our sleep cycles next to do it on Fox.
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Get my strut on in the studio. Come on. Fox Sports, late night. Hi, I'm Mike Harmon. Thanks for being with us here in the evening. Mark and Emmy making me sound so pretty. Making sure I don't go too far off the rails. Legitimately, they put up the stuff like it's at a bowling alley with the bumpers. And I think I can get tased based on that if I really take us into uncharted territories. For those who want to interact on Twitter, hi, Wayne. At Swollen Dome is where you find us. We gave out the phone number, 877-99 on Fox, 996-6369. Happy to talk to y'all. Whatever you got going on, you're a big college football fan and you want to react to the good, the bad, the ugly of the day that was, please chime in. We'd love to hear from you.

0: Wayne even added Chris Plank. I don't know that Chris Plank necessarily wants to talk college football tonight. Maybe he would. And if he's up and wants to chime in, he knows the hotline. He can dial it up. But all of that to say, we've got two games from the NFL season already in the books. We had the game in Australia. We'll start there. We'll work our way backwards because a lot of it became, let's talk about sleep science. Let's have big debates about sleep science and what's right way to go. I think from an NFL perspective, you'd like both your teams to be boots on the ground, shaking hands, kissing babies, people that are spending money, people that are wanting to promote your sport. So I think you'd want to do that. And that's got nothing to do in terms of, hey, what an individual team wants to do. I think from a league perspective, you'd want that. And I know the Rams had sent folks over the course of the year. That's all fine and good. When it comes to game day, we know that. The different environment, the different lengths that you go to a buildup that we're talking about to get us to that point. But we have the final of it all is a 27-7 win. And what I want to get into here is the beauty for Sean McVay is that so much has been spent about his decision and the team's decision to fly out late. The in-game management, roster management, decision-making has been largely ignored. Anybody else raise their hand if you paid attention to the fact that they called a quarterback sneak with Matthew Stafford at the goal line? Anybody? Am I the only guy that's still incensed about that? 48 plus hours later going, what the hell was that? You got Blake Corum. You got your man, Kyle Williams. I mean, you got guys that could go and they make plays, right? You're talking about guys that are going to be able to get things done. And instead, you're giving the ball to your quarterback at the 1 yard line. All right, so Kyren Williams and Blake Corum were bystanders. Kyren Williams, last year, how many touchdowns did he have? What did we have over the course of the year? Oh, I'm sorry. He's got three straight years of double-digit touchdowns. Blake Corum, that's the big back you were going to bring in, right? So Kyren Williams is the guy that, I don't know, maybe you just said, hey, well, it's the element of surprise. Stafford's big, he'll get you there. No. But instead, it's easy to talk about sleep. And yes, we could talk about Myles Garrett, who suddenly in the post game is like, yeah, it wasn't 100. Okay, was that related to you didn't sleep well on the lay down on the flight over there? Did you have an injury that was undisclosed before then? Right? I know as I've gotten older, you know, you fall asleep in a chair or something, you know, you wake up, the leg's asleep. Like, ah, that's not good. Your foot was dangling or whatever the case was, you've suddenly got a problem. And I'm not saying, you know, for these finely tuned athletes, they're anywhere on the spectrum as to, you know, the aches and pains of a 52-year-old guy, talk show host sitting here flapping his gums. I'm not saying that. But we all know that the body responds differently. You've seen many an athlete, guys that were part of the U.S. Open coverage, right? You got John McEnroe going, look, I've flown to Australia a ton of times. That's not the way to do it, right? Sleep science can tell you and come up with data to get you down a path, but each individual body is going to be different. And then you multiply that and you keep adding all of those variables up, man, demand, demand. Suddenly you've got a full team where you don't know how they're going to respond. And in the end, the sleep science is fine and good. I shove it off the screen like I'm the Joker shoving off the commissioner and the mayor as they're trying to tell me about the commemorative festival in the 1989 classic Batman. No, it's done. It's my turn to talk. That's what we're talking about here. Sleep science doesn't matter. You went out and got your ass kicked. And again, if you score there, maybe you make it a game. Instead, you gave the ball and had Matthew Stafford on the quarterback's knee. He was 0 for 2 last year. He's just this side of Philip Rivers, of things I don't need to see and that we shouldn't be calling. All right, because we gave the number out, 877-99 on Fox. Let's get after it. Let's go out. It's Holler and James. He was first in line. Holler and James, what do you got?
1: Hey, Holler and James has got to keep it real quiet. He's in the hospital.
0: You're in the hospital? You okay?
1: Regina Hospital.

0: You're down in Minnesota, home and famous of Neil Broughton, and the Atlanta Hornets.
1: Well, we're sending good thoughts to you.
0: No, I fell and hurt my back real bad, and they didn't believe me, and it was a back injury from an auto accident. And I sued American Family in Allstate, and I had Max Hacker as my attorney. He was a powerhouse attorney, which we will get conceded. I also had a chiropractor involved in this, who was unlicensed, that treated me for about 4 years.
1: Yeah, Holler and James, I can't give you legal advice. You know, we wish you well, and we hope you get the answers you need. That's one of those things we got to refer you to the specialist on that. We're just yucking it up here on the late night talking some sports, but good thoughts. Hopefully, you find some peace and you feel better there. All right, let's go to Emmett out in Olympia. Some college football.
2: Tell me about
1: some fantasy. Emmett, you out there?
3: Yes, sir. What's up, Mike Harmon?
1: What is going on? Yeah, how you been, buddy? What's good?
3: Pretty good, man. Pretty good. No complaints. Just ready for football. We've been waiting so long, and now we have a full slate of college football for 2 weekends, a couple NFL games, and we wake up in the morning and get the big slate going. So I'm ready.
1: Beautiful thing. And you're 1-0 already.
3: Yeah, 1-0. That's the important part. I mean, almost didn't get there. Came down to the end. But salute to the defense and Drew Lock, man. Like, that guy went in and it looked rough the first half, but that second half he picked it up and, you know, found Cooper Kupp for that deep play, and that's what, like, I think changed the momentum for us.
1: Got him involved and then obviously able to get Christian Gonzalez off of JSN just long enough.
3: That was crazy to me.
1: Just long enough to make a big play and scoot his way 45 yards for the score. So they tell me also you got some fantasy thoughts. What do you got? You drafted in a league. You need a sit start. What do you got?
3: I have a question for a sit start. I didn't even think about this till I called and I was talking to Emmy. I'm like, man, because I was thinking on my team, right, just for my flex. I have Luther Burton in the flex right now. It's a standard league. And I kind of have this inkling because Trey McBride's my tight end one, but I also have Isaiah Likely. I had a gut feeling when the phone was ringing, waiting for him to answer, that should I start Likely because he's going to be tight end one, or should I trust Luther Burton against the Panthers, who, for whatever reason, they like just make their opponents play weird. So I'm getting this gut feeling last minute to start Likely.
1: I think that's the right move. You look at the security blanket that a tight end is for a young quarterback and the fact that he came over with Harbaugh from Baltimore. He ain't coming unless he's promised a big role. So I think of that. You also have a bunch of would-be also-ran wide receivers. No disrespect to Neighbors if he's clean and ready to go, right? He's a former 100-catch guy. I think we all cheer for the now blonde again Odell Beckham Jr. because we all like redemption and reclamation projects. But beyond that, it's an awful lot of Likely, I think, dump-offs.
3: I agree. Just trying to get that second thought. Thank you.
1: You got it, buddy. We'll talk to you again soon. That's Emmett out in Olympia. It's been a long time since I talked to Emmett. All right, let's go to Bruce at Santa Monica. Let's talk a little bit of NFL Week 1. What do you got? Welcome in.
4: Hey, Mike. How you doing? I just want to comment regarding the NFL is my favorite league. It's an exciting league, and I've just really enjoyed the first two games. But I just want to comment on the ridiculousness of the futile practice of trying to predict the NFL. I know a lot of people like to do it. Nobody predicted that Seattle and New England were going to make it into the NFL. Nobody. You'd be a multi-billionaire if you predicted that last year. Nobody predicted that Kansas City, Baltimore, and Cincinnati wouldn't even make the playoffs last year. And in these two games so far, nobody predicted that you had two star quarterbacks going at it in the first game. And extension, you would feel if one of the quarterbacks gets knocked out, Sam Darnold, in the first five plays, the other team would win easily. Obviously, that didn't happen. The journeyman mediocre quarterback, Drew Lock, defeated the star quarterback of New England. And then, of course, the ultimate one of the two games is everybody predicted that this so-called super team, the LA Rams, was going to defeat the San Francisco 49ers fairly easily and probably go 17-0 or whatever. But, of course, San Francisco actually shellacked the Rams, so it shows you can't predict anything in the NFL. I just enjoy the games. I have my favorite teams, and I just enjoyed it. I thoroughly enjoyed it. I'm going to enjoy it all day today on Sunday, and you can't predict it.
1: Give me the one last. Who's your team, Bruce?
4: Well, I'm originally from Chicago, so I guess the Bears.
1: Well, welcome to the season. I can't wait to talk to you on the highs and lows of what this season becomes.
4: Thank you, sir.
1: Appreciate you. That's Bruce in Santa Monica. Local to us here. I'm sure I'll run into him at one of the Bears bars. By the way, Mark, I found a place that I think sets up quite nicely for a Sunday fare as we get ready for a big week one. But as we're talking, right, predicting. Well, first off, I took the 49ers to win that game.

0: be that grouping together supporting Brock Purdy, including Trent Williams, who I think people need to talk a little bit more about, of what that big behemoth was able to do on that defensive line. Because remember, you got a tackle that can handle a guy like Myles Garrett, maybe push him, even if he loses them a little bit, it's enough to slow it down. Look, Myles Garrett had the goose egg. Never. Going back to his rookie year, that's all you got. No hits, no pressures, no sacks, no tackles. Nothing. It was like, and we joked it on air as we were watching. It's like he did cardio. And then he was trying to catch his breath on what ended up becoming the big game-sealing drive. So you've got issues you need to work out there. But, yeah, I know Freezing Cold Takes had a field day with a lot of the Los Angeles journalists here that had already scripted the SoFi return for these Rams. Look, not so easy to go through a long slate, keep your core healthy, have a bit of good fortune. Because remember last year this time, we had no idea what Matthew Stafford's back was going to do. A lot of talk of, did they address the backup position properly? I don't know. We'll see. That's why they play the games, and it'll be a beautiful symphony as we go through. Also, the Patriots were +3.5, so I'll take the victory on the against the spread in that one. But no, you look at the loss of A.J. Brown, right? He had the 34-yard pass interference call that helped set up the Patriots touchdown. But when you get to Drake May, the man just didn't take care of the football, and he was pretty blunt in his assessment of how he got to that final stat line.
1: I just stopped being patient. You know, I think that's a big thing. We were really good up to the point where I tried to put, you know, force one down the sideline to Romeo, where we were patient and dumping it off and trying to move the chains, and we avoided a lot of three and outs, and that was something we try to just earn more plays and the explosives come. So just stop being patient and made decisions that ended up, like I said, that cost us the game.
0: That final throw, right, as he got out of the pocket and eluded the defender, the oncoming rush, thought, all right, based on his body posture, the way he's throwing, it's like he's just going to flip the ball out of bounds. They'll kick the field goal. We're going to overtime. Cool. Instead, throws it woefully short of his intended target. And it's picked off. Nice toe tap and grab on the sideline to seal the win for Seattle. But one thing to say, Seattle's defense, they were down several guys. You didn't have Emenwori on the field. And you saw the way they swarmed. Next man up, all of those things in full effect for that Seattle defense. They were fantastic. We talked with Emmett. And Drew Locke, again, you're in the league that long, you know something. And they trust you with the squad, right? It's much different than, hey, I've got a first or second year guy that he's green and we're just hoping for the best. No, Drew Locke's been around since 2019. If you want to buy some rookie cards, they're out there. But it's the idea that you have the opportunity to have a veteran that's been there a couple years, that's worked with this crew, and they were able to scheme up the one big play. You had the completion to Cooper Kupp, but then obviously the touchdown pass to JSN. But for Drake May, the reason we played that clip is that one of the things in the NFL is we want the home run ball, right? We want to be able to make the big play, change the field position, get the defense on their heels, and then we can open up the playbook and whatever. But we're always looking for chunk yardage, which you saw with Drake May in that game, right? The second interception, in particular, receiver falls down, Juan Douglas, but you also, that was the reaction and the next play after the huge Romeo Doubs drop that you've all seen a million times. Scrapes across, wide open across the middle, turns, doesn't look the ball in, starts figuring out where he is and how he's going to make a move up, and then he drops the ball. Drake May, the next play, tries to force it in. There's two guys there. Even if Douglas is standing up, can he make a play? I don't know. I hope he makes a better effort to knock it down than Romeo Doubs did on the first interception, which was, the big 50-50 ball down there. So all of that to say, for the Patriots, they had their opportunities, but I agree. That was the assessment we had on air as we watched it. I'm like, you're moving the ball methodically. You're not getting big rips, but you're going to be able to build. Now, can you get the final big punch? I don't know, but if you've been able to post threes instead of forcing the ball, that wasn't a game you needed to score 35 points. Your defense was doing its job. especially one Darnold.

0: takes the early exit, and it took a while for Locke and company to feel things out. You didn't need a massive scoring effort to get over on this one. All right, we alluded to it a little bit last hour, but we're going to do it again in full. A list of quarterbacks. And yes, this goes back to my hometown of Chicago, because Caleb Williams is about to tie a franchise mark. Guy's only been playing since 2024. What the hell am I talking about? Stick around. We'll tell you next. It's Fox Sports Late Night with me, Mike Harmon.
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6: 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You want to tell me your favorite Toby Keith song? That would be great, too. We'll talk a little bit pop culture next hour as we've got I watched some Batman, as I'm wont to do, because it's almost National Batman Day. I celebrate, and anybody that wants to run out, you've got that commemorative 60s-era popcorn bucket that's in the movie theaters now, too. I mean, you can get after it with that. So you got that. But all of that is part of the rich tapestry of my pop culture love, and I'm trying to find the hero, and they're trying to make Caleb Williams a superhero. There's a really cool manga card that they made for one of the companies where he's kind of like in a bear outfit, which looked too much like Midsummer. And those of you that have seen that movie, you know exactly what I'm talking about. We're hoping that he meets a better fate than the guy in the bear outfit from Midsummer as we get ready for this next NFL season that'll kick off here in a mere 9+ hours. But Caleb Williams of the Bears and Ben Johnson talking openly about how he wants to run it up, how he wants to be the most prolific offense there is. According to NBC Sports Research, Caleb Williams is one game from tying Sid Luckman for the franchise record with 8 straight games of at least 2 touchdown passes. Think about that. The history of the Bears. Now, I know it's a lot of running and a cloud of dust. We can go back to Red Grange. We go through the years with Walter Payton. We just lost the great Matt Sui, who blocked for him and gave us great moments in the mid-80s, great stories of all of that went on in those years. Neil Anderson, keep on going on down. I can give you the Raymond Harris years, the ultra back, Brad Muster. I mean, there's a lot, but I mean, it was the running game that has been the definition of Bears football. Run, play defense. Hopefully your kicker's good enough to get you over. But we're looking at this, including the 2025 postseason, Williams has accomplished that in 7 straight games. Now, that's the fun part, right? You just talk about, all right, the offense doesn't click. Maybe you settle for field goals. Maybe you play defense, whatever. Okay, cool. Here's the other part. Williams last year fell short of the 4,000-yard mark, and you'll see this graphic a million times. Bears still do not have a 4,000-yard passer. Williams maybe will become that guy. So he broke Eric Kramer's 30-year-old record with the squad 30 years ago. Guy I worked with over at Fox Sports, former Lion, former Bear, had a couple of years. There's 9 individuals in NFL history that have 14 or more 3,000-yard seasons. For their history, the Bears have 14 such seasons of 3,000 yards. Brady, Favre, Breeze, Manning, Rodgers, Rivers, Roethlisberger, Ryan. I mean, you got all these guys that have done this numerous times. You got me sitting here going, I got 1 from Caleb, 2 from Kramer, 5 from Jay Cutler, couple from Mitchell Trubisky. You know who else is on that list? You want to take a guess, Mark? You want to know a weird name that shows up on that 3,000-yard list for the Bears? Jim Harbaugh shows up on that list once upon a time. You also have the great Bill Wade. You have Rex Grossman. Yeah, that's right, Sexy Rexy. But that's it. That's what you're talking about for a history, a franchise as old and storied as the Bears. Very late to the party when it comes to the downfield pass. Why they used to joke about the place where wide receivers would go to die. It wasn't just about the Soldier Field turf. It wasn't just bad conditions from the Park District. So the fact that they really didn't have a downfield passing game low these many years. So celebrate in cities around where you've been able to wing the ball around and you have 2 or 3 wide receivers that you celebrate on an annual basis. Perhaps the Bears will find that here in 2026. 877-99 on Fox is the number. Swollen Dome on Twitter. Back into the NFL as we continue on Fox. We are Fox
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14: 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We can handle that kind of noise. Back home, the noise is different. Seems like everyone's talking all at once and over each other because they just want to be heard. They're taking selfies and oversharing. But we know that it's not about hearing. It's about listening listening to what's actually happening with our fellow veterans, understanding each other because

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6: And here's what you need to know.
7: In college football, number one ranked Ohio State led 23-3 at the end of three quarters, but number four Texas at home came back for victory 24-23 with 3 touchdowns in the fourth, 3 long TD drives. Oklahoma State at home beat number six Oregon 39-31. Michigan at home upset number 11 Oklahoma 17-10. 12th ranked Alabama trailed at Kentucky in the third quarter, but still beat them 45-17. 13th ranked Texas Tech was a winner at Oregon State with 2 touchdowns in the last 7 minutes, 35-24. BYU downed Arizona 28-17. Washington 16-14 over Utah State. Iowa beat Iowa State 16-13 on a field goal in the final seconds. Elena Rybakina won the U.S. Open final in 3 sets. In women's hoops, Team USA took its semifinal at the World Cup, beating Spain. I'm Steve DeSager.
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8: Oh, come on back in. The disco ball still spinning. Marching band appropriately as we transition out of a college football Sunday into NFL week one. Marching band won't leave the field. We'll eventually have to shoo them out because we need to clean up and get ready for whatever monster truck rally is coming in next. Come on in. I'm Mike Harmon. We appreciate you being with us here, Fox Sports Late Night. Wherever you're listening, however you're listening, there's so many ways to get the program and all of the fine work that's done here at Fox Sports Radio. We appreciate you trying to entertain, inform, enrage, engage, all of that fun stuff as you go through your night and into the early morning. Perhaps you're at a bar or restaurant preparing for the deluge of people coming in to get lubricated and watch some Premier League into the National Football League. Perhaps you're closing down a bar somewhere, and you know what I mean by closing it down. You're either working there and trying to get out and go home to your loved ones, or you're getting ready to leave said bar and you're waiting on an Uber, or you're in

0: 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And of course, find me over on Twitter at Swollen Dome. You got sit start questions for your fantasy league. We can wrap a few of those in over the course of the night as well. Or I'll certainly do that ahead of kickoff after I take a well-timed nap. But all of that to say, we're ready for week one of the National Football League. We'll do some more college football. We'll take a twist back in next hour, certainly, as we drop the hammer on some of the early season pontification and hand-wringing that we've seen across our sports media world. We've got the Find Your Wins at the end of next hour. But in between then, we'll talk a lot about the National Football League. Last hour, we talked some of the first two games that we've been able to experience. I'm not a sleep science person. I don't pretend to know. I know how my body responds. As soon as the engines are turned on a plane, I fall asleep. It is a Pavlovian response, right? You ring a bell, you have a squeaker toy, your dog goes nuts, right? The doorbell rings, the dog's there at rapt attention. All of those things. For me, it's very much, I get on a plane, and as long as I don't have to attend to somebody that isn't me, as in my kids are now grown, so I don't have to deal with them. As soon as I'm able to, I am asleep. And the person sitting next to me has the greatest 4 to 6 whatever hours of their lives, depending on how long that flight is. Because I'm not getting up. I'm not moving. My elbows aren't flying in their face. They don't have to watch whatever movie, TV show, or sporting event I've got on. I am out like a light. And I'm blessed for that. But that doesn't mean that that's it for everybody. Everybody's got their different way of approaching a flight. Some are scared, don't do it. Some get in a car and would rather drive it, or however you get on the highways and byways. We had a lot of talk about airline travel. Right? Again, remember, these guys aren't sitting around in the lounge like you and I waiting with people that have their service insert animal here. Maybe a dog, maybe not, I don't know. All sorts of stuff. The kids aren't running around. You don't have someone who just starts shouting at one of the airline attendants at the desk. No. They're taken right onto a plane where they, in theory, got to sleep and had blackout curtains and lights and whatever else they needed to get along the way. And so for the Rams 49er game, I keep coming back to this. 49ers may not give you a full season, but when they're healthy, and when this team can be deployed, and we talked a little about it, hour one, Kalon Black, who's going to take some of the touches from Christian McCaffrey, some of those snaps to keep him healthy and going. Kyle Shanahan's got himself a squad if they can stay healthy. Insert your jokes about the substation. We can talk about age. We can talk about reps. Look, having a guy like Mike Evans that can go back through a cornerback to catch a pass like he did for that touchdown. Yeah, you lost Stribling. That's tough because you were hoping that he would be a guy to be able to help take off the top off the D. You've already lost Pearsall. So, yeah, you're thinning out already and hoping that Kittle rounds back into the guy he is, because he's pivotal for two reasons, right? A lot of people, we get into the box score, and certainly for fantasy purposes, for betting purposes, we're looking at his touches, we're looking at his targets, we're looking at his yards and touchdowns. I get that. He's huge as a blocker. And helping set up that run game and helping set up things after the screen on the next level, all of those things, sealing a block to eat some extra yardage. So, you know, that's, as we watch the 49ers in that game, you know, the eyebrow raised. Seattle won their game and they did it, and Sam Darnold will be back. They seemingly averted disaster, as you would call it. Plenty of turnovers last year, but plenty of big throws as well, and a Super Bowl champion. Right, we've watched him win games the last couple of years. Drew Lock, curious to see what he looks like when we get to week two. Right, curious to see what the offense can open up to be. Eventually, you'll get Charbonnet back, and you'll start rounding into shape, right? You're still missing a couple of members of your secondary, but a big win there. For New England, the curiosity is, what's the switch? You brought in the number one guy in A.J. Brown to help you open up the offense. You paid Romeo Doubs a lot of money. And as soon as Brown went down, things got a little dicey. All right, still waiting for Travion Henderson to get right. But as we look at week one as a whole, we've got some massive matchups right off the jump. Right, Buffalo and Houston, a couple of would-be contenders, and I'll get into contract talk coming up in about 20 minutes. You've got a couple of quarterbacks who are doing the, all right, fine, I see what the market's doing. We're betting on us. You didn't give us an offer commensurate with what we want. We'll talk about that and how it affects things going forward. But you got the Buffalo Bills opening a new stadium later on this month, right? They'll do that on Thursday night in week two, as I believe they welcome the Lions, if the promo gods did me right in between all my college football watching, right? That'll be the Amazon game on Thursday night on the 17th. So, yeah. So we get right off the jump, we're going to find out about this Buffalo Bills squad, because you got Houston this week on the road, and Josh Allen has been terrible against D'Amico Ryan's defenses. Talking about a completion percentage just north of 50. That's right, just north of 50% these last four outings. You've got a passer rating at about 66, 67. And I did not do that. Do not throw things at you, at the radio, or curse me out on the whole 6-7 thing. I did not do that intentionally. But I believe that number was, and, you know, listen to my guys on the Bet the Board podcast, our guy Todd Furman that joins Jason Smith and I each week on our show. You'll hear him later on Sunday with Arnie and Plank. But as they were kind of talking out this game, it echoed a lot of my initial findings and what I've seen, what I've watched with Josh Allen, right? I'm one of the original truthers here on Fox Sports Radio, going back to his arrival in 2018, of what could be with some refinement, some coaching, because you had all the intangibles, right? You got all the tangibles, the size, the speed, the big arm, all of that stuff. And now it's just bit by bit making it better and cleaning up some of the mistakes. And they've done that. And now they're one of the huge Super Bowl favorites. Well, they don't get any favors early. You got this game against Houston, home against Detroit, right? Cool, new stadium. Sorry for those folks that'll have a bad vantage point. But then you've got a home date against the Chargers, a team that many, including what the billboards are telling me out here, to give you a snapshot of our lives here in Southern California, and maybe you can chime in city, in town, wherever you are, at Swollen Dome in the Twitterverse. I got legal ads, about, I don't know, 8 out of every 9, and then they've actually brought back the moniker of Superchargers on the billboards to get you to buy some tickets. I'm half debating cutting off, you know, some of my other viewing, because you got the Cardinals in town, big favorites, but, you know, a doable ticket price, right? We've got that across the league. We'll talk a little bit about that as we go, the different viewing experience. I want to know, would you rather watch on TV, or if you've got a chance to go see a game live, do you go? Do you get to the crowds? I get it. Parking, your time in the travel, your ticket price, all of that. You know, is it still important for you to be in that mass, right? It's one of the things, not that you're going to storm the field like you did at these colleges, but there's something about that live energy that you can't capture sitting on your couch. Now you also have a cheaper beer, and you get to decide how the nachos are made and how fresh they are and, you know, whatever else. I get that. But you're looking at Houston, Detroit, Chargers, and then we'll find out week four. By then, maybe we know a little bit more about what the Patriots are. Because I remind folks, as we look at some of these matchups, and we did it with college, you know, talking about Ohio State and Texas. Tough loss for the Buckeyes. No question about it. But you're also talking about facing off on the road against another top five team. Here in the first weeks of the NFL, we don't get a lot of reps together, right? We don't get to see these guys work first team. And I know there's practices. I know there's joint practices. And yes, there's a smattering of snaps, a couple of sequences and series in the pregame, or I should say the preseason games that we get. But how much real work have the lines gotten together? I said Lines, L-I-N-E-S. We'll talk about the Lions later. But talking about how much cohesion do you have there? Again, we're talking about free agency, just like in college where we're talking about the transfer portal and everybody changing up. How many meaningful reps against an opponent do you get before we get into these games? Bill Belichick used to be derided for some of his, well, for many things, but certainly for the way he treated September in a lot of those Patriot runaway and hide eventually in division years. And yes, Breeze and Manning got to do that in their respective divisions a lot too. Just Brady's easier to pick on because, well, they won. But the idea being that, I guess, they won the big one consistently. But the point I'm making with this is that they would have a feel out in September. They grind out games. Would they be aesthetically pleasing? No, but it's playing chess, not checkers. And you're seeing other teams doing this, right? With Sean McVay, he got a lot of grief years ago when it was, hey, we're not playing guys in the preseason. A lot of teams followed. And now we're seeing it go back the other way a little bit. Not that you're getting full games or tons of reps necessarily, but you're not doing Operation Shutdown in mothballs till week one necessarily, because you need to get some level of cohesion and do some theory testing. So we're seeing that now. But the Bills week one, like that game to me is one of the marquee games that just stands out of, I don't know what I got. Because for Houston, it's an open audition for the receiver position, but you got a defense that can clamp down on anybody. You got Nico Collins, who's a top 10 receiver nobody talks about. And then you're looking at C.J. Stroud where it's like, well, what do we got? What is he? Again, contract talk coming up in a minute. But for the purposes of this individual game, there's just a lot of question marks. You got Houston is a 1.5-point home dog. The last I looked, 44.5. So you're looking at an aggressive scheme from Jim Leonard that maybe opens some stuff over the top. But beyond Nico Collins, trying to figure out what that pecking order is going to be. You got Montgomery and Marks in the backfield. You know, I'm a David Montgomery guy going back to his days with the Bears. I was a big fan of the way he ran the football and certainly what he did in that Detroit backfield, except when he was running against the Bears. But they got a big test there. You get Baltimore and Indianapolis. Talk about the Ravens. I made them the pick. I got them and the Broncos in my AFC title game. Talk about rosters. Talk about chips on your shoulder. Talk about new blood, new life. Harbaugh gone to the Giants. So now we've got a new world order, right? We've got a new way of approaching things. And that's the number I gave last week. I do it again. 10, 21, 14. Try it on an old lock on a trunk that you've got. Maybe a padlock in your storage shed, whatever. But that's what we're talking about. Head coaches, offensive coordinators, defensive coordinators. Lots of change. So, again, I used it last hour. I do it again for the new audience that joins us. The Roy Kent, we just don't know, which makes week one absolutely thrilling. We got those matchups. We joked about to a degree earlier, but, hey, someone's got to perform, and we can always find fantasy value on the side of the helmet. We can always find a betting line. Las Vegas, Miami, Kirk Cousins under center. So we've got him going up against Malik Willis, who gets his shot with a – depleted Miami roster. Again, a throwback line to when it started to look like this could be the case, and they paid him and extended him. Devon Achane, can he approach James Wilder, 492 touches, going back to 1984? We talked about Christian McCaffrey earlier. He was over 400 a year ago. You start being active in the passing game, you can get there. Talked a lot about the Bears in Carolina. Well, you got the Packers in Minnesota. What does Kyler Murray do? Don't know, but J.J. McCarthy's already QB3. We've talked about that a lot here on Fox Sports Radio. Kyler Murray, a guy that played in Arizona. How much was him? How much was what he was working with all these years? We'll find out. Because on the surface, you've got a division that's going to cannibalize itself quite a bit. A lot of people high on Jordan Love, retooled receiving core, right? Romeo Doubs signed away. He's in New England. Dontavian Wicks is gone. But you paid Christian Watson. How many games do you get a Christian Watson? Paying on a lot of big play threat and touchdown potential. Is he right? Are those guys ready in the backfield when you talk about Lloyd? taken up as the number one in a workload split while Josh Jacobs figures out his place, his legal stuff. They got some of that finished, but now you got to go back to the league office and figure out how that gets adjudicated. So you got that. So questions in that game. So many others that are just great, big NFL stories here entering week one. I did a thing where I started listing two or three stories for every team. That's the beauty of it. Goes back to the whole idea of a Christmas morning. It's a Rosh Hashanah, right? It's the Jewish New Year. All of those, when you start talking about gifts, you start talking about, hey, here's what we're thankful for. We got a new year, and we have absolutely no idea what the hell's going to happen tomorrow. Or I guess later on today, as I look at the clock, and Mike and Mark and Emmy behind the desk just started laughing at me, going, no, it's Sunday, nitwit. Yeah, you can do that too, at Swollen Dome, where you find me on Twitter. 877-99 on Fox is the number, 996-6369. What game are you looking for? What storyline? What's the biggest question you've got going into the 2026 season? Well, I know for two quarterbacks, it's how much are you going to pay me? We're going to talk about that, as well as it's always been great to have, but now it's been great to be a tight end. The hell am I talking about? Well, never skip leg day and more on Fox Sports Late Night with me, Mike Harmon. We'll do that next.
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11: 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The Odd Couple with Rob Parker and Kelvin Washington. 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

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Having a blast with you. 877-99 on Fox is the number, at Swollen Dome on Twitter. You want to chime in, give us a piece of your mind. You got a big question for the 2026 NFL season. You're reticent or nervous about your squad, maybe your new coach, your quarterback, whatever it is. Chime in, give us a shout, let us know where you are. Eventually, I'll buy a new globe. Because anytime I go to one of the thrift stores, I can't tell what year it's from, because I think a lot of those countries have merged or fallen off the face of the earth. But it's one of those, well, we want to know where you are, where you're listening, because we know we have our reach across the country, across the globe, all the internationals, the expats. We appreciate you giving us a few minutes of your time here on Fox Sports Radio as we get ready for the NFL later on today. I got to keep practicing saying that, knowing that we're into Sunday morning, psychologically, starting to do that Dante Culpepper thing where we got some momentum because we're rolling through. The pregame shows are going to start, going to have our countdown to kick off here on Fox Sports Radio. Anita Marks and Greg Cosell, love working with them. And Greg giving you all the insights from his years at NFL Films. Andy Furman, Bucky Brooks coming up. After we're done here this evening. So, you know, keep it locked in all day long. Wherever you're going on the highways and byways, we'll have you covered right into End Zone Radio throughout the games, keeping you

0: apprised of all the good, the bad, the ugly for your teams, your fantasy squads, and everything else. 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You'll find today's full show posted right after we get off the air. Now, when we talk about the world that of sports, right, we invariably start talking about the business of sports. That's been a lot of the backdrop to any of the meaningful, substantive, maybe nauseating to you if you just want to get into the X's and O's of football. But the business comes in of college sports, right? NIL, save college sports, and who's got money, who's got power, where money's flowing, because a dollar to him isn't a dollar to him, all of those kind of things that go through who's getting paid, what's the divide going to be, the haves, the have-nots, which have always been there. Now it's just amplified, and we can see more money that isn't in the shadows, right? So let's call it what it is. For the NFL, it's the same thing. We get into how do you retain talent, salary cap, restrictions, did we overpay here so we can't pay him, all of those to go, right? We just watched Baker Mayfield sign a new deal after he said no to 2 years and $100 million. That was a report. Well, now he's getting $55 a year for three. And so the price of poker goes up. So you have several quarterbacks that are still in the marketplace thinking about, well, okay, what about me? Now, C.J. Stroud, for those out there among you that aren't convinced he's your number one guy, remember, we're now at the point where we've got a dozen quarterbacks or thereabouts making $50-plus million a year. That's what the market will bear. That's the price of poker here in the year 2026. Now, you can decide to kick that can down the road, but we all know operating without a quarterback. I just gave you last hour, we were talking about Caleb Williams and some of the numbers from the Chicago Bears that he's trying to best in year three, that he's trying to tie in year three of his career, that the bar has been raised that high across the NFL, and it's a new way of doing business. Likewise, we talk about the cost, right? Do you get ahead of it and pay the man early saying, okay, that's our guy, but if it goes catastrophically wrong, now you beset your team and set them back, right? Look at the Miami Dolphins with Tua Tagovailoa. Got paid, money on the hook. They decided to spread it out, right, over multiple years, which I still think you should have just taken the full hit. I don't know if they told them they couldn't do that, and there's some bylaw. But otherwise, I'm taking the full hit. We're going to be terrible this year. And then guess what? We got draft picks. And we come back at you next year, and we got a lot of money to get after it with, right? So right now, you've got C.J. Stroud and a really good defense. Got a bunch of guys that are going to need to get paid on that side of the ball. But you got a quarterback who's kind of on the prove it. He's played well in spots, and then there's certainly points where you can say, okay, they're not able to make plays downfield. I would also caution you, at some point, you need to be able to throw to, you know, the 1, 2, and 3 guys that you lined up hoping on your depth chart. Remember those scenes in all those football shows or movies, Friday Night Lights or whatever, you got the magnetic tiles with the guy on the roster? You'd like to actually be able to put those there and not have to throw them in the trash immediately because the guy's hurt before he even takes a snap. And with the Houston Texans and coming into this year once again, Tank Dell, I'm glad to see he's out there running routes. How many snaps? Higgins already gone, a guy they were expecting to be their number two. So trying to go out on the waiver wire, looking at trade potential partners, all of those things is what the Houston Texans are going to need to do. That roster needs to keep turning over. But you got a guy in C.J. Stroud that eventually you need to decide whether you're paying him. The other guy, and this is the bigger one because you got multiple MVPs behind it, is they don't have a deal with Lamar Jackson yet in Baltimore. Now, remember, he doesn't have an agent, right? It's him, his family, his mom, and they're looking at it. And it's just been sitting out there for over a year, kicking the can down the road. Now you have a new coach. You have a new system. Declan Doyle comes over from Chicago. You've got your wide receivers, right? Zay Flowers got paid. You got Bateman. You lost Likely, which is big. You still have Mark Andrews, and you have the indestructible world of Derrick Henry rolling up. But for Lamar Jackson, big expectations. Also looking to break the bank. Currently on the board, if you go through the cap hits for quarterbacks in the 2026 season, you got Patrick Mahomes sitting out there at $64 million. With the resume that Lamar Jackson has put up, and I know folks are going to say, what about playoff Lamar? Missed field goal, drop pass by Mark Andrews. Lamar Jackson can't levitate and make anything happen on his own. If he does, I want to see him in lanterns. I want to see him in the Marvel Cinematic Universe. We need to make that crossover happen. We do it on trading cards. We haven't quite done it in real life just yet. Guys have not revealed themselves on the gridiron to that effect. But we got Travis here in Los Angeles. He's up with us late night, early Sunday morning on Fox Sports Radio, talking all things NFL. Travis, welcome to Fox Sports Late Night. How are you?
1: Hey, so can I do a non sequitur for you?
0: Hit me.
1: I was going to propose a trade for some of your Drew Luck rookie cards, and I stumbled upon. So check this out. How many? It cracked me up that Jason thought you were going to know exactly how many you had.
0: Yeah, well, you know, it's one of those things. It's, you know, there's piles of stuff, and I'll tell you, Travis, yeah. You know, and I need to be better at my inventory management, because I really wonder if I'd come back with a specific number. And for those that missed this, we're referring to earlier in the week, Jason Smith and I, 7 to 11 here Pacific time, each night on Fox Sports Radio. The running gag is, because of my love of trading cards since I was a kid, if a guy has a big day, we'll go through the stats, particulars, the good, the bad, the ugly, expectations, and then I'll say, hey, you want to buy a rookie card? And he'll get he'll laugh. And in this case, he goes, well, how many do you have? And I'm like, yeah, I really don't know. But we've now established that this is a good proposal, that you may be interested in a Drew Lock rookie card.
1: And so the trivia question for you, I was trying to think what I'm going to offer you for it. How many EPs have the Afghan Whigs released in their career?
0: How many EPs?
1: Yeah. More than I thought.
0: That's a fine question.
1: Do you want me to just give you the answer?
0: Yeah, just go.
1: There's six.
0: There's six. Okay.
1: Yeah. And on the Honky's Ladder EP, they actually cover a song from The Wizard of Oz, If I Only Had a Heart.
0: Oh, that's a good one. That's a good
1: right,
0: cover.
1: Have a great night, Mike. Bye.
0: There you go. Thanks, Travis. See, there you go. See, that's what you call a friend of the show. We got an Afghan Whigs reference. We got six. Now I got to go through the discography. This is it. As I get older, they don't rattle off the same way. That, and let's face it, like all of you out there, I'm lazy because I have the Google machine to back me up on these premises, right? You got some, and you'll hear Steve Hartman on later on here on Fox Sports Radio, photographic memory. And I told him, you know what? You were obsolete as soon as the computer came out. And he gets really mad at me, says, what do you mean? And starts telling me about the Heisman finishers from 1969. And that's good. But I can cheat, which means, and I also had two kids, and I lost a lot of sleep. And that meant brain cells, a lot of coffee, a lot of late nights, early mornings, which means I'll cheat to the computer. So I'll take his word at six on the EPs, and I hope to have an answer on the Drew Lock rookie cards. So, yeah, that's the running joke. I have a mountain of cards sitting around, sports, non-sports. I bought a cool Bane card earlier today at my local shop, so that was cool. I should have brought it in to show the guys. Show and tell. But, yeah, there's a lot of content at Swollen Dome on that kind of stuff. FindYourWins.com. We're rebuilding that. That's more my daily good, bad, ugly of what's going on in the world, because we're always trying to find some positivity. We'll do that segment and a bit and a nod. And it's a college football-based one for this one, because it's all about, you know, every once in a while someone lets you play out your dream for a minute. So we'll do that. Just kind of like I get to do here on Fox Sports Radio. So thanks to Travis. Thanks to Emmett. Thanks to all our guys that have called in. Hopefully Holler and James find some peace there with whatever he had going on. But Mark and Emmy and I having a blast here early morning Sunday with you here on Fox Sports Radio. So back to the task at hand, talking about these contracts, talking about Lamar Jackson in particular. Like, that's the one that stands out to me of you pushed it down the road and you've seen the heights, right? Everybody went after Jerry Jones when he did that with Dak Prescott. That was his guy. Eventually he was going to get it done. And we watched him do that with multiple stars through the years. kick it down the road.

0: other team's guy from the last couple of years. I don't know. We already mentioned J.J. McCarthy once. Michael Penix Jr. I put on our little sheet. We do this every year. We got our Super Bowl predictions, the MVP, and then there's the out on a limb. I got Jack Strand starting 8 or more games for the Falcons. Cooper Rush is going to go today. He was the number 3. He moved up to the top spot because Penix isn't ready and Tua is out. The point spread moved a point. You went from your number 1 to your number 3 quarterback, and the point spread moved a point. What are we doing? So, yeah, getting it right, kind of a big deal. So if you're reticent to, and I don't know why Baltimore would be at this juncture, except for the pennies moving about to make sure you can keep your roster intact. But even then, it's the old rounders line. Pay that man his money. Now, I also teased really quickly, let's do this. The tight end position, you always talk about, you got to stick in the gym, make sure you get your extra treadmill work in, never skip leg day. So the glutes are in full effect, the hammies are good and all that. But you also need to have a good tight end on your roster. Michael Mayer, who was the afterthought to Brock Bowers, who suddenly got had to have surgery. So he's out a couple of weeks. Mayer gets a big extension from the Raiders that was announced earlier today, 3-year, $45 million contract extension. So he's getting paid. You also had the other note that came down when it comes down to your 12 and 13 personnel, right? Tucker Kraft gets paid. He's coming off a big injury for the Packers, but 12 and 13 personnel, you'll hear that a bunch from Greg Cosell as we talk about lining up under center and what quarterbacks are working with this year to where you've got more and more deployed, right? The Rams at any given time had 3 or 4 guys at the tight end position on the field last year. But you got blockers, you got receivers, you got that hybrid, you got a lot of need. And certainly for young quarterbacks, it's the go-to, right? We talked about it a little bit earlier with the fantasy question when it comes to Isaiah Likely. So when you look at Tucker Kraft, he's their WR1. In my opinion, if he's 100% healthy, that's Jordan Love's guy. When we talk about Mayer and what he's been able to do in a limited pass-catching form, but also instrumental in what they're going to try to do with Ashton Jeanty and Mike Williams Jr., a name you'll hear a lot over the course of the year as well, that they paid him his 3 for $45 million. So the tight end position. Once upon a time in fantasy, you had two guys. You either got Gates or Gonzalez, and then you waited till the final rounds with the kickers and the defenses. We're not in Kansas anymore. Different deployment, different usage. Team to team. We're here on Fox Sports Late Night, 877-99 on Fox. If you've got a thought, you just want to chat and hang out, thanks to everybody that's called in tonight or chimed in at Swollen Dome in the Twitterverse if you have any of the fantasy angles you want to run. But speaking of running, beer run. That's what we're going to call the next story. We like spy movies. We like heist movies. We particularly like heist movies here at Fox Sports Radio. Well, we got a couple of stories that continue to fester. We got big rewards, and we've got an international flair to it as well. We'll talk about that as we continue. I'm Mike Harmon, and this is Fox Sports Late Night on Fox Sports Radio.
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0: R-U-N. Famous country song, also something going on here in the criminal world. Welcome back in, Fox Sports Late Night. Mike Harmon with you. Tangentially related to sports, because maybe it'll up the cost of your latest favorite beverage as you go out to consume mass quantities, like the Coneheads said all those years ago on Saturday Night Live. We've got an international one, because this is Liverpool. Normally, we'd be talking about the Beatles and bringing up tales of going to see Ringo Starr and his all-star band and whatever else. No, no, no. You had two trailer truckloads of the famously creamy dark beer. That's how the article reads from the Associated Press in London. Valued at about $155,000, stolen from a depot near Liverpool in northwest England. Quote, it's famously said that Guinness is good for you. This is great. This is where the you get the sergeant in. Is good for you. But that's only the case when it's been bought and paid for. We will settle for nothing less than the full recovery of all the items stolen. And so you got also have the trailers that are gone. So those are valued at another $67,000 a piece. So you have that. But you also have Pabst Blue Ribbon. The case has not yet been solved, which again leads us to some questions. Something Jason Smith and I brought up on our show as this started making the rounds, where some 34,000 cans of Pabst Blue Ribbon. Beer. Yeah, to the thief, we don't fault you for wanting to brag to your friends how much PBR you have. We just wish you had obtained it the honorable way. P.S. This is real and we're deadly serious. They offered a $20,000 reward for information leading to the recovery, as the article says, quote, of the stolen suds. Come on, you know, how many times you hear the term suds, TV and movie, right? You take you onto the roof with Shawshank Redemption and maybe some other places. But, I mean, this is absolutely amazing to me. All right, we talk about bank heists, the old rob the train trope that we have, and so many others, right? Go to the museum and have a fake. Now I'm thinking about Ocean's 8. Like, all of these things. What'd you say, Mark? I'm
1: Smokey
0: sorry.
1: And the Bandit.
0: Right? There you go. That, we're going full back, what, 1977? Old Burt Reynolds. Yeah, I like that. Smokey and the Bandit. We're going full beer heist. And we've done it twice across two continents. We'll see if this becomes an epidemic. Are they just, you know, is it a team working across borders? But it's just funny to me that you can have a truck full of beer just go disappearing. You don't have air tags or tracking or like all of those. I mean, they've got all of those things on board to where, and if you're a trucker out there and you're hearing this, please correct me. Please give us the 411 on what you're doing. See what I did there? I dialed information like I'm 105 years old. The hell? But the point being, That you're like, you've got all of this advanced equipment, right? So you can only drive for so many hours because legally, once you're on the road, it's like a pilot can't fly and the flight attendants can't be in motion and in on service more than a certain number of hours for safety purposes. Same thing with being a truck driver, right? That's all regulated and regimented by your individual carriers and states all the way through. So like, how does this go missing into thin air? So either we're entering a George Norrie situation where we need to talk to him about wormholes. See, we were talking about cinematic universes and the holes opening where I could go and disappear. So maybe on a different Earth, they're enjoying a nice cold Pabst or a nice pint of Guinness. Again, we're just a couple hours from kickoff of some of these NFL matchups, but certainly from English Premier League weekend action coming up. I think in about 3 hours from now, we'll be on the pitch getting after that. So all of that for me, it's the curious time. Like I'm a son of a Chicago police officer. Okay. I heard tales of some random stories, you know, from years of thefts, and worse, but certainly the thefts were always interesting of motivation and what you thought you could get away with, thinking that you were going to pull

0: full-on Goodfellas. Hey, someone stole my truck, you know, as you drove away with whatever it was, is just amazing to me in 2026, right? That you'd be like, hey, you know, I don't know what happened. That thousands of pounds of merch as well as the trucks. So I think Pabst would like the beer back, but certainly for logistics situations, they'd like to figure out, how you did it, but also they'd like to return to those nice refrigerated cars. No question about it. 877-99 on Fox is where you find the number. So as you get ready to enjoy your favorite, there's people that have gone without because of these heists. Think of them as you down your fourth. At Swollen Dome, where you find me in the Twitterverse. Coming up next, we're going to lay the hammer down on one of the big stories pervasive in our sporting universe. Last week, we talked about the villain that you needed. This week, we talk about the games. We talk about the pageantry and the pomp and circumstance of one of our favorites. That's next on Fox. We are Fox
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5: In Saturday night college football at fourth-ranked Texas, the Longhorns scored three touchdowns in the fourth quarter to come back and beat number one Ohio State 24-23. The game winner came with under 30 seconds to go. Dominant wins for Georgia, Notre Dame, and Indiana. Oklahoma State had lost 21 straight against FBS opponents, but upset number six Oregon 39-31. Michigan upset number 11 Oklahoma 17-10. The New York Mets hit six home runs in a 12-2 win at the Yankees. San Diego won its sixth game in a row, 7-6 at San Francisco. Miami beat the Dodgers and Tyler Glasnow 4-3, snapping LA's eight-game winning streak. The Brewers won their fifth straight, 13-9 over the Reds. Seattle took the late game 19-1 at the A's, and Atlanta pounded Philadelphia 12-2. Elena Rybakina won the U.S. Open final in three sets. I'm Steve DeSager.
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6: All right, let's get those fours up. Final hour of the program here on a beautiful Sunday morning. 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Maybe getting an early morning walk with the dog. Maybe walking, running, jogging, getting out to the pickleball. I don't know what you're doing. I appreciate you being up and hanging out. Maybe you're sound asleep, but you got the radio on. Thank you. Thank you for showing us some love here at Fox Sports Radio and getting into your NFL Week 1 Sunday, two games in the books. But in this final hour, we got some more NFL to chat as we go. We've got a little bit of the watch party, right? Look, part of this is getting to know you, right? Getting to know all about you. And I can quote it like all those movies and TV shows when they make fun of it. I think that's 21 Jump Street, right? Yeah, we do a little of that. It's just the idea that we need to know each other. So I give you more of myself, and that's my viewing habits. So we'll get into some TV and movies and chaos in addition to all the sporting universe. We got some big matchups to break down in the NFL. But first, we got to lay down the hammer on a couple of topics here.
4: He's judge, jury, and executioner.
6: How's it feel to be on the other side?
7: Point taken.
6: How's he the guy deciding that?
4: In other words, the Harmon Hammer.
6: Well, let's lay it down. There it is. Got walk-up music, got a guy with a stand-up bass, the whole nine yards. Talking about this college football world, right? We got all these stories swirling. The Dabo Sweeney, oh, he doesn't want to get into the new world order. You got Lane Kiffin. Everybody wants to be mad at him because he said, well, what are the rules? Let's challenge the rules. Let's fight the rules. Is this better for us, for our university to win? That wasn't good enough, and everybody stood united against him. Last week's villain you needed moment here on Fox Sports Late Night. But this week, we get the next iteration of the, hey, it's eventually going to be 24 playoff teams. And once again, the sanctity of this season is thrown asunder. Oh my goodness, how could we do this? Well, you're cheapening it. No. Let's call it what it is. This is all one massive entertainment experience and TV show. Much like me shouting into your eardrums right now. Yes, dominating the ear holes of America on a Sunday morning. That's what we're doing. Is the idea that the more of these games we get, you also win, right? Playoff games, one and done, succeed and proceed. And yes, are you going to get some four-loss teams in there? Sure. Schedule, depending on which of the conferences they're in, maybe it's still a great game, great team. Maybe they lost one, took one on the chin early. And that's what gets me to where we bridge it to what we saw today. Because anybody that watched these games, and I get it, those that lost are still smarting. You Ohio State Buckeyes fans, you Oklahoma Sooners fans, and well, certainly the Oregon Duck fans. But you get my point, is that you get these matchups, and I look specifically to Texas and Ohio State for this one. Let's just call it what it is. And the Michigan-Oklahoma, is that you can take this loss, and in a 24-team playoff, maybe 16, whatever, if we have to, you know, have that bridge and keep kind of inching our way to that way, we get these games. We're going to get these powerhouses. And some are saying, well, we don't love preseason rankings. We're going to do it anyway, right? If there isn't a body, the AP or Sagarin, I bring him up because he had Western Michigan counting with the win from last week. But all of that to say, if they don't do it, guess what? We would. What we do here at sports radio as a whole, right? Our Mount Rushmores, our top fives, our top tens. I do it for our fantasy podcast, the I Want Your Flex, every week. Here's the top five. Maybe it expands to the top 10 if I'm feeling a little plucky. And then we start ranking other things. Who's best, worst, whatever. Right? Who's got the best matchup? Who's got the worst matchup? Who's the favorite? Your favorite quarterback right now? All of that. We're doing it. Now we just describe more numbers to it. Well, we do it anyway. And we try to do our best to assess it. And I've heard the arguments. Well, we don't know in this day with all the transfers and coaching changes. Well, then what the hell are we doing? We've never known. Right? Otherwise, you go to the Ric Flair to be the man, you got to beat the man, and then you just rank them how they finished last year. All right? Indiana's first till they lose. And Cignetti would be mad at you. He goes, well, what do we got to achieve? We're already there. Now we're the Arnold Schwarzenegger from Pumping Iron. You know, when the wolf's on the top of the mountain, food's already there. He gets lazy. All right? It's one of those things. And so when we get these hand-wringing over, oh, it's going to water down this or that, no, it doesn't. It just gives us more must-see TV later on because you'll still watch. And if you turn off after the first quarter, that's fine. But the advertisement's going to be sold. It's great to all of these different networks that want to vie for these games, which means more money's funneling back in theory, into the system. And that's part of the Save College Sports bit, I think, as best I read it, is some of it is the institutions need more money. Well, how do you get more money? Have more big television games. Have more of these marquee matchups. Keep those alive. Because if you keep it smallish, and look, 12 teams, nice solid block, right? But there's going to be a team or two or five, depending on the year, that's going to get, quote unquote, left out. And that's what we're talking about here is, okay, in a 24-team playoff, you're not penalized for losing a game of this ilk this early in a season. And generally, if you don't stumble and you're as good as your preseason rankings were anyway, this might be the only hiccup you have. And if you have a second, you're probably still going to withstand it in the 12 team, let alone a 24. So you're still going to get your best teams to participate, which I think is usually the goal of all of this, right? Because we're talking about a shorter sample size, add a couple of preseason, then you get into your conference. And even then, you're not guaranteed to play every team. And you're certainly not guaranteed to play all of the other top contenders. I don't have the grid in front of me of, you know, expected, but it's usually done of the, hey, how many top 25 teams does this team play over the season versus their second team in the conference? You get my point. If we didn't have the preseason rankings, right, you're not getting that same buildup. It's like, all right, it's two good, highly heralded trophy programs and historic programs. That's all fine and good. No. You need numbers. You need to have the ranking system, because then we argue about it, right? Who's your favorite band of all time? Are you a Beatles or a Stones person? Or Afghan Whigs? But all of those things to say, that's what we do instinctively. We're always ranking stuff. What on your to-do list that you're writing out every week, right? All right, starting week of the 14th, what do I got to get done this week? And you'll start putting all of that stuff down. And then what do? You prioritize it. Okay, maybe you don't enumerate it, but in your head, it's like, well, that's more important than that. Maybe you write it down in the order that it comes to you and then reconfigure, or maybe it's just top of mind. But either way, the point is we do it in every aspect of our existence. So to suddenly think that we're going to change all of this and you don't have to like it. It's like a lot of things in your life. You don't have to like it. You have to do it. Right. And this is another one of those, the rankings and preseason. That's how we get the buildup. That's how they sell these packages to present these games to you, how the different networks go and prioritize and bid on these big events and packages. Same thing. And if you have more inventory of playoff teams, well, that means we all win. They get the television made for event that they want. We get games that have great consequence. And maybe if you're a fringe team, I don't know, I'm a Northwestern guy, I would like to think that there's that outside chance that we get to dance once in a while based on a larger system that becomes inclusive. And no, I'm not just talking about the fact that we've only been to the NCAA tournament a couple of times, but talking about from a collegiate football standpoint in playing in the Big Ten, that maybe things break right, you get the right schedule. And look, again, that's never going to be even and uniform across college football. But the opportunity does knock every once in a while where things coalesce, you pull off the one or two big upsets, and suddenly you have the opportunity to dance. Larger player, larger pool, larger opportunity. It's like I talked about with the fuzzy math last week on some of the stuff we were talking about with the Pro Football Hall of Fame, right? More voters, more people you have to sway, more people you got to convince to say, hey, no, not that guy, not that woman. So the other college thing I wanted to hammer down on here is the amount of people that are going after Sarkisian for the in-game and post-game interactions. And look, at halftime, they had some technical difficulties. They had the opportunity to interview him. Like, at that point, he's getting his ass kicked. So he went back into the locker room, and they showed him running up the stairs. Not his fault. Can't wait there forever. You got a running clock before you got to be back out on the sideline. So he left. And guess what? Probably still a little salty about it. Some rumors of he was salty about some of the coverage leading up into this game. Maybe, maybe not. But in the post game, you can see Holly Rowe gets mad. And it's not about her, right? It's like she's entitled to get mad. He's probably still miffed over what happened at halftime because he was more than willing to stand there and, yes, tell you how terrible his team would be and hopefully they'll figure it out and all the cliches that a coach is supposed to do. He waited. They didn't get to him in time. He went back into the locker room. So after the game, he shouted, whatever, hook him and you know, go Longhorns, and ran off. And yes, Holly Rowe was mad. She was expecting an interview. It's not him. He he's not forced to stand there. And I get it. People say, well, he's paid a lot of money. They're paid a lot of money to do those things. You'll get him in post. The on the field is great. Again, what's he going to say? Yeah, we really hung with it, and we came together in the fourth quarter and did a good job. Okay, there, I did Sark's interview for you. That's it. Really proud of Arch. He stuck with it, and we were able to get some drives and get some big stops. Anybody? Are we getting anything else out of the interview? No disrespect to Holly Rowe, sideline reporters, or whatever else. I just did it for you. And yes, there would have been more emotion behind Sark's voice, most likely. But either way, he went back into the locker room, and again, people are mad that he didn't do that post. How many times have I read just the opposite of, like, why do we do this? Why do we have to have these in-game interviews, etc.? Well, like them or hate them, they're there to stay. In this case, Sark decided he wasn't going to pull a Saban, he wasn't going to pull a Popovich or a Bill Belichick. He just shouted one thing and ran off to celebrate with his team. And I can't fault him for it. So hopefully the next technical side, you know, the coach. See, because if he didn't win, you wouldn't have been worried about getting him, would you, in the postgame? Let's see what he says at the press conference. But he had the big dramatic comeback. So, yeah, we got to get that post. Well, he might have still felt kind of mad that you took a couple of minutes of his time and he stood there on ice at halftime when he really needed to figure out what the hell to say to a team that had played some really poor football. I don't know. Tale of two games earlier tonight. So there you go. We've laid the hammer down. Judge, jury, executioner. We'll do this again next week. We'll see what really grinds my gears to steal from my guy, Peter Griffin, and Family Guy, part of the Fox family. I'm Mike Harmon. This is Fox Sports Late Night as we roll through. We're in hour four. We laid the hammer down. Coming up next, we're going to have a little bit of a watch party because I know Emmy's interested. I got to watch Nightfall. I rented it. I had to because, you know what, I celebrate all things Batman, just a guy with a lot of money, right? And then we've got some matchups of the day as we get ready for week one. Yes, 7 hours, 45 minutes later on this beautiful Sunday, September 13th. Stay with us. We're really just getting warmed up on what is a preview of the day to come here on Fox Sports Radio.
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8: 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Fox Sports Late Night, Mike Harmon with you. Coming up in about 20 minutes from now, we return the fun and excitement that is called Find Your Wins. It's a cool college story. Probably you've heard it once or twice over the course of the last few weeks. We certainly did a bit on it, Jason Smith and I, as it became a thing. Well, this weekend it actually got to come to fruition. What is it? We'll tell you all about it coming up in about 20 minutes. Because it's all about, hey, find the dream. Even if you have to pay an exorbitant price for it, sometimes it's worth it to satisfy that moment. But we pause for a second, right? Because again, we're in the initial throes of the getting to know you. You hear me with Jason Smith, and there's a lot of pop culture that goes back and forth. We've got a deep reservoir and love of movies and TV, and general chaos. In addition to our love of sport, and it's where we meet and, you know, you can run some lines. And if you're with us, cool. It works on multiple levels. It either furthers the bit, if you know the movie or TV we're referencing, so like you get in on that. Otherwise, it's just a funny one-liner that adds flavor to whatever story we're doing. So I thought it would be fun to take a minute, as you know, we're deep into the overnight or early morning if you're out there on the East Coast, right? Coming up on 5:30, that means that, you know, your coffee places are starting to open up. Your donut places and bagel places. Maybe you're standing in line for a nice bagel sandwich and a cup of coffee. I might be doing that soon enough. But either way, the point being that, you know, we've got the tapestry of how the mind works and what our interests are, right? We know, and it's very well established, my love of the trading card world, be it sports, be it the non-sports. And, you know, there's a Disney set I've been chasing for a while. And if you know anything about cards, you know what that's done. So trying to dent my wallet for sure. But also, you know, one thing growing up, since we had cards, one, we were in Chicago. So you'd think, hey, you guys had a lot of basketball cards, Jordan, whatever. No, no, no. Mom had this thing where it was like, no, you got enough baseball cards. You're not doing that. So, alas, until we were a little bit older, we didn't get to quite traverse into those worlds. But we also didn't have comic books, like, buckets around. Like, occasionally you'd buy a couple of issues here and there. But what we loved were all of the superhero TV shows and movies as they came out, right? The number of times that I've seen the original Superman. The number of times that I watched sequentially and in pieces the different Batman serials that came out, right? Here's this, the Bozo Show would have a Batman segment. Yeah, that's right. Bozo just celebrated 65th anniversary back in Chicago on WGN, Chicago's very own. David Arquette now owns David Arquette owns the rights to it. But Bozo, Wizzo, Cookie, all that stuff. But what they did was they had that rotation of their in the 7 o'clock hour locally while we're getting ready for school, eating our cereal and hanging out. They'd play a segment, right? So you'd have the cartoon, which would be the 23 running minutes, right? Plus commercials, but they'd play a third of it and they'd sequence it out to where it's like, all right, here's Monday. It would be, say, here's Transformers. Okay, so you got 10 minutes. Well, until next Monday, you're not seeing what happens to Optimus Prime. You don't know. Tuesday is Batman. Oh, no, he's tied up. What's going to happen? Well, see you next week. It's like you were watching the 1966 classic Adam West show of all those years ago. But the point being that anytime there's a new Batman project, I'm in, right? We talked about it a little bit last week. I just rewatched the animated series. Well, this week, Amazon Prime, I was able to rent Nightfall. Now, the style of animation, different look, right? Whenever you start changing up the look of the classic villains or all the surrounding areas of Gotham, I know it gets people all kind of in a lot of ways, kind of creeped out. And they did Bane to where he took your action figure and said, well, let's double that, maybe quadruple that. And Venom became a much bigger deal. But it sets up and it's based on the classic, you know, graphic novels and comic book series. So I watched it. I know, Emmy, you're deep into this world and wanting to. So I don't know that my rental's still good for you, buddy.
9: It's all good. I'm going to watch it eventually. But I did catch like the first 5-10 minutes of a preview that they put out. I think it's like the first 5-10 minutes of the movie where like Azrael's like really kicking butt.
8: Yeah.
9: Like down at the docks. So it looks like they did justice with Azrael, finally, a character that we've all been waiting for.
8: But that's one of those things, right? Is like, you remember how big the Rogues Gallery really gets, right? We have the classic 5-6 villains that have found their way into most of the movies and TV, but occasionally it's like, well, and Azrael being one of those characters, like, all right. I know they did it in Gotham, the Fox TV show, which I thought was pretty good. Donald Logue, one of the detectives. See, that's the Afghan wigs, 6 degrees of separation kind of thing.

what I did there. It's my world and you're just living in it. But it's the idea that we, you know, we've got that. Obviously, I'm watching Ted Lasso and enjoying what they did. They brought back Jamie Tart, spoiler alert. And if you haven't gotten it thrown to you as a gift for a meme, then you really aren't a fan. And the algorithm hasn't or the algorithm hasn't caught up to you in your socials. And if that's the case, good on you, because I mentioned something and I get an ad for it 18 seconds later. Remember, the walls have ears. And what else did I do? And I just finished Furious, the Emmy Rossum. Emmy Rossum, the new show she's got going about serial killers and some chaos. It's very well done. Very well done. I own and subscribe to way too many streaming services, so I can jump around. Yeah, no, I mean, daughters with very eclectic and differing tastes in TV shows, sporting events, and things that they follow, as well as my own. I need everything so I can watch and get ready for our world of sports. So that's where we have it. But yes, Nightfall, very much worth a watch, worth the rental. I think it was $5.99. So get on board that. And while you're at it, buy a snack. And if you're lucky, maybe you're in a delivery area that'll show up by the time you're halfway through the movie. There you go. I added value and probably to their bottom line. But that's a little bit of my world. Look, let's get back into the world in the NFL. 877-99 on Fox is the number. At Swollen W, you've got movie or TV recommendations. I will take them from you as well, because I'm always looking to expand the playground because, well, that's what we do, right? You get extra hours and you're hanging out, and it is Emmy, not to be confused with Emily Rossum. Just for my own edification, so I don't feel bad about a highly decorated actress being smeared here on the early morning hours of Fox Sports Radio. Great going back to Shameless, because we celebrate everything William H. Macy does, of course. But as we look at the NFL slate, we've covered a bunch of the games earlier, and you'll get the podcast when we're finished and off air. But haven't really talked a ton about the Denver and Kansas City game. It's really one of the more fascinating week one matchups. Look, I'm long on record of, look, we're so thirsty. You don't have to give us great matchups. And maybe some would say, well, that's why you're getting Miami and Las Vegas. Why? That's why you're getting the Jets and the Titans. You're like, no, those have great meaning. Because in those fan bases, they're going to be one. Someone's going to be 1-0. They're going to be two teams walking away, in theory, unless we get ties. And if we get ties in both those games, I will be cackling like Max Cady in Cape Fear in that movie theater. Smoke billowing and cackling like a madman. That's exactly what's going to happen if we get ties out of those. But you get my point. Those are intriguing because someone's coming away with a victory. They're the presumptive four worst teams clamoring towards a number one pick. And maybe Arch Manning decided he was stepping forward with that second half performance. We'll talk about that as the weeks go on, certainly. But for Denver and Kansas City, right? Bo Nix coming off the injury. Jared Stidham had the quarterback when last we saw them. That did not end, well for them. And so when we look at the roster construction, you've got a relentless pass rush, great defense, offensively, multiple running backs. We talked a little bit about it with Brandon Deutsch in the first hour, that you've got Jonah Coleman, you've got R.J. Harvey, and you've got Dobbins as your lead man, right? You got three guys that can play, and you're going to deploy them all. And for fantasy owners, it's going to be a maddening situation, just like it was with Mike Shanahan when he was coaching there in Denver all those years ago. But the intriguing part is really on the other side of the ball. How do you manage that Denver defense when you're looking at a Kansas City Chiefs squad? Okay, Rashee Rice is there. Travis Kelce back and ready to go quietly, or maybe not so quietly, because the drops were certainly well-pronounced and well-covered last year, the struggles. Oh, is it the Taylor Swift effect? He's going to get married. And look at, he can't catch a football. He still had one of the highest reception totals for tight ends last year. He'll still remain a pivotal cog when he's healthy and on the field this year. The big question you have here is, okay, you got Mahomes, you got Kelce, you got Rice. Hang a star on him, health and otherwise.
And you've got Kenneth Walker III that you brought over from Seattle, who has had some injury histories, also your Super Bowl heroics, and a guy that when things are right and breaking right, massive. Oh, wait, your starting left tackle is out, so now we're going to the undrafted rookie. And in camp, he's played a little bit on both sides, and you find some sense of clarity there. You got Bieniemy back as your OC. And you've got Andy Reid still at the controls. So there's some vote of confidence to that. But Mahomes is coming off a massive injury. Very accelerated. These are always where I get really excited. Because eventually my body's going to break down worse than it is. And I'm going to find that doctor. And I'm going to say, fix me. Build me back bigger, faster, stronger. Will I be the $6 million man? No, I don't have $6 million. I might be able to get my hands on. Well, no, I mean, that lends us back into the beer heist and other sordid tales from the overnight. But you get my point, is that we're seeing the medical marvels. I can't wait to see him move laterally, right? One of the most magnificent things we ever saw, never showed in a stat sheet because it didn't count. When Patrick Mahomes ran nearly 500 yards, sideline to sideline, as they chased him. Yes, the Tampa Bay Buccaneers. You remember that Super Bowl. The beleaguered offensive line, and they just chased him back and forth and back and forth. He didn't get a yard beyond the line of scrimmage, so it doesn't count as rushing yards. Doesn't count as rushing attempts. He's just scrambling for his life. How much will we see of that, and what can he do? How quick does the ball have to come out? You know, what's the 1-1000, 2-1000? And it's got to be gone because that pass rush is going to be on him. So curious to see what they're able to scheme up to push back. Big home date, that's Monday night. We'll have plenty of that. Jason Smith and I will be on air to break that all down. So that's one of the games to watch. The other, and Jason and I talked about it a little bit on our show Friday night, and resurrected here because, again, it's a game of great curiosity when we're talking about the Philadelphia Eagles and the Washington Commanders. Commanders retool their receiving core. Jaden Daniels, a couple years removed from one of the greatest rookie seasons we've seen. Okay, what do you got for me? Year three. We talked about contracts a little bit earlier, right? C.J. Stroud, Lamar Jackson, people are already wondering. Bryce Young there in Carolina, and certainly for Jaden Daniels. What do you got here? You got a coaching staff that's probably feeling maybe the wall right behind their backs at this point. In Philadelphia, nobody's ever happy. At least on the sports side of things. I'm not trying to disparage you good people in Philadelphia. My few visits there have always been wonderful. But there's also a level of angst that comes through with the expectation of winning. Right now you got LeBron James and everything, so you're getting ready for a whole other world here in the fall. And don't worry, we'll have you covered on that coming up, what, 6 weeks from now or so about? Yeah, the NBA comes back quite that fast, right? But the point being, you got Devontae Smith. You're trying to figure out your number two. You got Wicks, and you got our man from USC, and whether he's going to be ready to roll, right? So when we get down to it, you know, Mr. Lemon, he's been hurt all of this preseason. So what do you got, right? Is he going to be able to go and give you full tilt, Mekhi Lemon? Elijah Moore is there. Hollywood Brown. We've seen Hollywood Brown. We've seen fits and starts from him from years of waiting for that consistency. But in Philadelphia, if it doesn't break right. Now, I'm optimistic for the fact, even though you got another new OC and folks with Nick Sirianni, you know, one of those things is like how quickly, you know, you forget the levels of success. And for Jalen Hurts, I don't know what he has to do to truly win people over. Overall, is it always going to be pretty? Is everything textbook? No. But they win a lot of games. They've won a lot of games with him as the signal caller. The offensive and defensive lines always among the best in the National Football League. So they're set up for another big year. But right off the jump, we get a divisional battle that are going to set a lot of narratives in motion here coming out of week one. You know, we talk about overreaction Monday. Well, get ready for it coming out of that matchup. No question about it. That's one of the big ones on the slate. A lot of other highly anticipated battles. The other
matchup

0: very deep, right? They just cut Darius Slayton talking about, you know, past performance, our old back of the football card kind of mantra. But you're hoping for the resurrection of Odell Beckham Jr. Just because he paints his hair blonde again doesn't mean suddenly we're turning back the clock a decade. Now I'm hoping for him. I am. I thought he was entertaining as hell. He vexed Jason Smith routinely here on Fox Sports Radio, and I had the front row seats. It was fun. Turning different shades of red, watching whatever was next. And I hope we get to see some of that again. I also hope to see Cam Scatamou. I don't necessarily love the fact that he's mocking the meathead persona in commercials, hanging out with the dude from the insurance thing, you know, headbutting a car into a parking spot. You know, cash the checks, but I mean, you know, one of the things people are wondering after the backflip and all those other things, like, can you contain yourself? How short is that fuse? Right, again, owing to Batman, or a couple weeks ago I went and saw Acme versus Coyote. I mean, how long is that fuse before you suddenly you're in harm's way and putting yourself in harm's way? That's what we ask about this Giants team. You can like John Harbaugh. You can like what he built. He brought Isaiah Likely with him from Baltimore. You got a really good defensive front. They could be really interesting. But I hate to do it, but it's the old if they can stay healthy. And if we're going to talk about the 49ers in that vein, again, substation plot for future science fiction, but legitimately, we knew this with Harbaugh in Baltimore. We knew that with his brother with the Chargers and every place he's been before that. There's a handful of teams where it's like, all right, you're more physical, but can that get you guys through a season? And we're going to have that tested early and often with the Giants, right? Jackson Dart already wondering if he's the victim of, hey, since I've been in the blue tent, they send me back there sooner. Well, yeah, the concussive effects become magnified. So they're going to protect you perhaps a bit more than they would someone else. So, yeah, you add Malachi Fields to Darnell Mooney, Odell Beckham Jr., Braxton Berrios, Malik Nabers. That's your wide receiver core, along with Likely. So you've got some talent, and Scatamou, Tyrone Tracy, Devin Singletary, you got some depth, but it's all going to be dependent on can you keep the injury bug away, and can John Harbaugh bring his style, the culture, and some of the wins from Baltimore and their earlier successes to bear there in what should be a pretty good and cannibalistic division. All of that and more coming up later on today. Week one, National Football League here, Fox Sports Radio. We'll have you covered from pillar to post. Coming up in 20 minutes, you got Andy Furman and Bucky Brooks. But coming up next here, as we close things out on Fox Sports Late Night, we're going to find some wins. We've done that all show long. We're going to find one more, and it's college football specific. Hang with us on Fox Sports Radio.
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7: 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They're taking selfies and oversharing. But we know that it's not about hearing. 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

0: 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Fox Sports Late Night. Hi, I'm Mike Harmon. Thanks for hanging out with us. Truly appreciate being here with you more than you'll ever know. At Swollen Dome, where you find me on Twitter, on Instagram, all the other particulars for the random ramblings that I have over the course of a week's time, a day in the life, as it were. The I Want Your Flex podcast is up. You hear me weeknights, Monday through Friday, 7 to 11 Pacific, alongside Jason Smith. We have a blast each and every night going through the sporting world, and certainly Monday and Thursdays, Fridays, the alternate Wednesday. Whenever there's live sporting events breaking down, we don't kick them to the curb and wait for see which way the wind blows. No, we dive on that and really start to sometimes shout ourselves into a frenzy immediately. Like we did Thursday, right? Everybody was mad about travel. I got mad at Sean McVay. Said you had a lot of extra time in those meeting rooms. You weren't over there glad-handing. Good, you didn't do it. Great. But what did you do with all that extra time? It didn't matter. You went out and got worked. And so don't tell me that you're tired. Move on. All right. Now, let's finish by going 1-0 overall for our 4 hours. Something we like to call Find Your Wins.
1: Locker room squabbles, struggling teams, cheaters, and no-account owners. There's so much negativity in sports that it can ruin your day. But not Mike Harmon. He's here to shine a light on the good in sports with a simple mantra. Find your

0: So there it is. The theme song from Bobby Roode, now part of Talent Development, WWE. That was his entry music, and it would swell. That's what I do when I walk down the hallway to the studio here. I'm either belting out a Freddie Mercury song, or I've kind of got this playing in my head like, you know, you've been waiting behind the curtain for your big moment. Well, another person that had their big moment today, Marty Wims. Who's Marty Wims, you ask? He's an Akron Zips season ticket holder, and they did a promotion. And we talked about this a little, Jason and I, weeks ago when it was first announced. This is your winner. They awarded a season ticket holder a chance to call the first offensive drive of the Akron Zips' new season. Huddled with Joe Moorhead on Friday night, the head coach, and he followed a script with precision. They picked up a first down. Looked like they were going to have a second deep into Robert Morris territory. Final score was 45-10. But the drive ended in a fumble. But Wims, who was a longtime season ticket holder, alum, all of that, it was the Akron's offensive coordinator for a day contest that went up on social media, and they had over a billion impressions. That's right, a lot of folks trying to figure out, what the hell? What are we doing? So this is according to Matt Potorf, their deputy athletics director, said they sold more than half its season tickets, total season tickets, in 2 weeks following the announcement, and they got Arby's to sponsor it. We got the meats! Yeah! Marty Wims got to call some plays, but people in Akron, they got deals on meat. And if you've been to the grocery store, you've been to a fast, casual, fast food, whatever, you know price of meat's through the roof. So they added some value there. But on this guy's 46th birthday, he gets the call from the athletic director to say, hey, you've been selected among 10 finalists. A week later, he got the call saying he was going to get a chance. And so he did interviews and had a load of attention locally, certainly. And they were averaging about 6,000 fans per game. But he said this was like as big as it gets. So he got to do a little bit on game day. He did a bunch of other interviews. So got an opportunity to go out there. Quote, those guys were a lot faster than me. They won the coin toss, deferred possession to the second half. So he goes, I got to extend my 15 minutes of fame a little bit longer as he got to hang out waiting to make that call. Pretty cool. Pretty cool. They win the game 45-10. But it's just that idea of every once in a while there's that opportunity. And in this case, you're already a season ticket holder. You say, hey, I want in. And you got to live out a dream. So hopefully all you out there, as I get off my little soapbox for tonight here on the Fox Sports late night program, that you try to reach a little bit. You know, that's what I get to do here when we're talking football, talking sports with you, a little bit of slice of life. But for Marty Wims, he found his wins in a big way on this one. And hopefully your favorite collegiate team did as well. I know some are still smarting. Remember, it's a long season. We're only in week two. All right, week three. I don't know what you do once you start counting past week zero, week one, week two. I mean, for many of you, just your second game of the season. Your team still have time to figure it out. Doesn't mean there aren't concerns for both Oklahoma and Michigan, say, with your offenses, but time will tell. Full slate of NFL later on today. That's right, just 7 short hours here, Fox Sports Radio. Thanks for hanging out. We went 1-0 today. Follow me over at Swollen Dome. Coming up next, we got Andy Furman, Bucky Brooks. Thanks to Mark. Thanks to Emmy. Go dominate, people.
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9: We are!
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11: In college football, number one ranked Ohio State led 23-3 at the end of three quarters, but number four Texas at home came back for victory 24-23 with three touchdowns in the fourth, three long TD drives. Oklahoma State at home beat number six Oregon 39-31. Michigan at home upset number 11 Oklahoma 17-10. 12th ranked Alabama trailed at Kentucky in the third quarter, but still beat them 45-17. 13th ranked Texas Tech Tech was a winner at Oregon State with two touchdowns in the last 7 minutes, 35-24. BYU downed Arizona 28-17. Washington 16-14 over Utah State. Iowa beat Iowa State 16-13 on a field goal in the final seconds. Elena Rybakina won the U.S. Open final in three sets. In women's hoops, Team USA took its semifinal at the World Cup, beating Spain. I'm Steve DeSager.
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16: Oh, where was the biggest surprise of the day? 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He's Bucky Brooks. I'm Andy Furman, and we're broadcasting live from the Fox Sports Radio studios. 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
17: I am doing great. What's going on, Andy? How you doing?
16: I cannot believe what happened yesterday. But before we get on rolling, we got to introduce our new executive producer, Emmy Funes. Emmy, how are you? Welcome, Emmy. Emmy, how are you?
18: I'm doing good. Good. Thank you. Thank you for the
16: love having you
18: welcome.
16: With us. You're part of the family right now. Okay, now let me get into this now. I don't understand, Bucky Brooks, how Ohio State or anybody can blow a 20-point lead. It evaporated in the fourth quarter. Tell me, explain that to me. You played the game. I didn't. Ohio State, the Buckeyes, number one, and they will not be number one this week. They blew a 20-point lead. They lose at Texas yesterday, 24-23. And I'm watching the game for three quarters, and in my mind I'm saying, Arch Manning, Heisman Trophy winner? Are you kidding? I kind of flipped a little bit now. Didn't have great stats, 23-37, but he brought him back. That's exactly what they did. How surprised were you with the Ohio State shrinking?
17: Really surprised. I was surprised because on paper you think this team has all the things that you need to be a champion. They still can win the national title. They still can go to the college football playoff and do all the things that they want. But you would think a team with as many first-rounders that they have on their roster, they'd be able to finish that game. And they didn't. And in the fourth quarter, it comes down to execution. You have to be able to finish off drives. You have to be able to milk the clock when you go to turtle situation, means slow the game down, offensively execute your plays, get first downs, chew up clock, and eventually you win. Ohio State wasn't able to do that. But I think the most impressive part of the comeback was just the overall resilience of Texas. Fourth in a bunch, a few different times, they were able to convert. And so to me, when you look at Steve Sarkisian and what this Texas program has become, he talked about Texas tough, the spirit, the fight. They showed all that. And with the Buckeyes, man, there's still this little missing element that they lack when it comes to kind of like the toughness and maybe the fortitude that you're used to seeing for the teams that reign supreme throughout college football.
16: You know, there's a lot of fodder that goes into games, pregame notes, or whatever it may be. I don't take a lot of, I guess, a lot of faith in this stuff. It doesn't mean much. But since moving to the SEC back in 2024, Steve Sarkisian's Texas Longhorns were 0-5 against Ohio State and Georgia, okay? I don't know what that means going into a game, but I guess it's good pregame talk, I guess, the coach uses for his team. But the one person I really felt for yesterday, one guy on that whole field yesterday, was Jeremiah Smith. This guy, to me, should be the Heisman winner, as of today. I mean, I love the guy. He's a tremendous player. Unbelievable. And through the third quarter, Jeremiah Smith had more receiving yards than Texas did on offense. I mean, it's unbelievable. I mean, this guy could play, but what he needs, I think, is a running mate. He needs someone to help him out. Otherwise, they're going to be in trouble. Do you agree?
17: No. You know what I'm saying? I think early in the season, it's kind of hard to tell who's who and what's what. Jeremiah Smith is the best receiver in college football and arguably the best player in college football. And we'll be able to talk about that when it comes closer to the draft. The one thing that I would say, like, you would like to see him do is he has some, I wouldn't say easy catches, but there were some hard opportunities where if he comes down with him, it extends drives and those things, and he wasn't able to pull those things in. At some point, you want to see, like, your premier player. If you're Ohio State, find a way to help us get out this game by making a special play. They have enough around them. Chris Henry Jr. is going to be fantastic. They got enough weapons around them. They can finish it off. Julian Sang, to me, is a really talented quarterback who can throw it all over the yard, a bit of a gunslinger, but it works for them. They just need to make these critical plays in those critical junctures of games to finish it out, and Jeremiah Smith has to be a big part of it.
16: May I make a detour with your permission? When I mentioned Jeremiah, may I make a turn, just a little stray?
17: Yeah,
16: okay. Watching Jeremiah Smith, the wide receiver for Iowa State, obviously he's making a plea for the Heisman Trophy. I wondered this in my mind. I have to share it with you. He's making big money at Ohio State. There's no doubt in my mind, right? NIL, getting paid for Ohio State, a valuable member of the Buckeyes. I got to ask you this, and it's not, it's a serious question, really, but I don't know who could give me the answer better than you. How intimidated, seriously, are the professors at The Ohio State University to pass him in class? I'm just wondering. I mean, this guy is the backbone of that football team, him and the quarterback, okay? He goes to class maybe twice a week. I don't know what he does, okay? Maybe he's not doing that well. Maybe he's falling behind. Can the professor actually fail this kid? I mean, how intimidated do these professors get knowing that these guys are the backbone of this football team?
17: Well, it won't really matter because the semester ends and the football season is over. I mean, so it really won't have a bearing. But from what I learned, a lot of the kids aren't taking classes on campus anymore. Most of them are taking some kind of online situation to be able to go through it because it allows them the freedom to go to more workouts, spend more time on their craft, go to film and do that. Maybe they have a bit of a hybrid schedule, one or two classes on campus, the rest are taken online. So I don't even know if they have interaction with the professors, if the professors even know who it is that they're teaching because they're just names and student ID numbers on a page. But I don't think, look, I would say that the professors have integrity, but I don't think we've heard about any academic issues the last two or three years since the college football world has changed with NIL and other stuff. Going to school is a part of it, but I don't think it has become it's the priority that it once was in terms of making the appearance of college sports look like an amateur sport.
16: I knew you'd have the answer for me. And look, in the fourth quarter, this guy Smith had 164 receiving yards. And at that time, they said he moved into second place in history of the Ohio State football program with over 2,700 career receiving yards, okay? He needs just 116 more to break Michael Jenkins' school record. It's unbelievable what he has done. He's a great player. And I hate to see him go down the tubes. Look, I thought the team would be undefeated, and they were number one. I mean, I really did. And to lose like that, it's got to be heartbreaking. But I want to hear from Arch Manning on postgame how they did it. Let me hear, Arch.
9: I'm so proud of our guys on all three phases. It wasn't very pretty, but we found a way to win. That's what good teams do.
16: Okay, and last year they played Ohio State. Let's hear from Arch about the matchup against Ohio State last year.
13: This game last year created a lot of adversity for you that you had to overcome. How would you describe the satisfaction now coming out with the win?
9: Lose to them again. I had nightmares about that game last year, so we're glad to get a win tonight. Have a good night in Austin. Thank you so much.
16: Unbelievable, really. So what does this do for college football right now? I mean, honestly, when I had the preseason rankings, I still don't understand how Indiana could not be number one because they're the defending champs, okay? They put Iowa State number one, and they may very well, as you say, win it all at the end. Oregon right now is a big disappointment. They really are. Or I don't know what happened to Oregon. Maybe their quarterback should have went to the pros. I don't know. Well, I don't get what happened there. And Oklahoma State, another big game yesterday. Let's talk about the Cowboys of Oklahoma State. Last week we talked about them losing to Tulsa, which should never happen. They had a tremendous upset yesterday. They had a 21-game losing streak against FBS competition. They beat Oregon 39-31 at Stillwater yesterday. And this is after losing to Tulsa. And their quarterback, to me, looked pretty good. I watched the game on TV, Drew Mestemaker. He looked pretty good yesterday.
17: Yeah, he did. was able to do is they able to jumpstart their offense because the quarterback and the coach followed each other. So you know exactly what to do. You know what to expect. And what Oregon got a taste of was that high tempo offense that Morris has brought with him everywhere he's gone. And it's a problem. And what you saw is, man, they picked up first down after first down. They whooped Oregon in every aspect, every phase of the game. And it's really surprising because an Oregon team that is well constructed, well put together, that typically plays well under the leadership of Dan Lanning, the last 2 weeks they haven't played as well. And so maybe we missed the mark a little bit early on anticipating what Oregon was going to be. Doesn't mean that they can't get back to where our expectations were, but right now they certainly aren't playing great football. And that loss to Oklahoma State is startling and it's eye-opening for a team that was expected to be a heavyweight in the Big Ten.
16: Well, back-to-back kind of poor performances are a question mark right there. I mean, they had a problem with Boise State last week, and they lose to Oklahoma State. I mean, and again, you know, when you're playing these preseason games, and these basically are preseason because the conference really hasn't started yet, they're almost like tune-up games. I think they're almost like preseason, almost exhibition games, and you know, a lot of these teams are paying opponents to win. That's what they bring them in there. I saw what Louisville did the other night. They must have gave Villanova a tremendous check, and they beat the living daylights out of them. That's what they do to tune up. And then you get a little bit of a confidence builder, and when conference play starts, you're ready to rock and roll. Not happening right now for Oregon.
17: No, it's not, but it's early. And I think we, as the football public, we have to get used to understanding that some of these teams are going to lose, that we shouldn't expect to see undefeated teams, that the more that they challenge themselves to play good opponents, they're going to lose. And the parity has made it where the difference between the top teams and the middleweights are not as much as what we thought. And so you're going to see more upsets and more things because the talent is now spread out throughout college football as opposed to being in these blue blood programs where the twos and threes could be and would be starters elsewhere. Those guys are going elsewhere to play and get money, and then they'll come back to the Bluebird programs.
16: You know, I'm going to say right now that I somewhat was against the NIL situation. Not that they're getting paid, but you like to follow a kid's career. Comes in as a freshman, maybe not playing well, and he develops. When he becomes a junior or a senior, you see him blossom. You know, right now, the competition's a lot better because guys who are backups who really deserve to play, and maybe they're blue chippers out of high school, they're going to another school and they're playing right away. I think it makes the competition better, and the field is somewhat wide open now. Don't you agree?
17: Yeah, the field is wide open, and it's one of the reasons why we're seeing some of these top programs struggle more against teams that used to be runaways because they don't have the depth that they had before to hold that significant advantage over their opponents. This is good for college football. It's good for college football in terms of having more teams that can get into the mix, to be able to watch upsets, to be able to know – hey, man, on any given Saturday, your favorite team could go down. That makes it compelling to watch. The game last night was not one of those David and Goliath games. But I will say, like, Oklahoma State is an up-and-coming program with a new coach. This is a significant win for them. They hadn't beaten an FBS opponent. I think it was like 21 straight losses they had taken. So this is huge. This is eye-opening around the league. But it tells you how quickly you can turn around a program. Not saying that Oklahoma State is all the way turned around, but how quickly you can turn around a program in this era with the transfer portal and NIL allowing you to upgrade your roster quickly.
16: Okay, but on the other side of the coin, you know, back in the day, before NIL, you get a coach, he brings in recruits. They usually give that coach 2 or 3 years before those kids develop. Mm-hmm. I think right now, you're not going to give the coach that kind of time. I mean, you're bringing kids in, we're spending big money, you better show some results right now. Don't you believe that the coach's, I guess, lifeline is a lot less right now than it was before?
17: 100%. Yeah, I do believe it's a lot less. It is, it's been reduced. But it's hard, though, because every situation doesn't work in every situation, meaning like that blueprint that we're talking about with transfers and NIL throwing cash at people, it won't work in every environment. The tricky thing for the coach is he has to understand quickly what works for his culture, what works for his university, the environment that he has, and then adapt. So we talk about all the transfers that were at Oklahoma State, and now I'm looking at North Carolina. And even though it was a win against East Tennessee State, they've done it with 40 freshmen coming in a recruiting class, and it's more of a draft and develop and rebuild with some transfers coming on board. And so we don't know which way is right. You have to figure out what's right for your program. That's the hard part, and that's where you need patience from your alumni base.
16: Yeah, and that's the question I have, because they said last night that Ohio State had 8 new starters coming in the lineup this year, and they still ranked them number one preseason, not even knowing who these 8 guys are. That is the question I had.
17: Well, the question that I would have is, why are we even ranking people in the preseason when we haven't seen them? There aren't any preseason games. There aren't any scrimmage games. There aren't any spring games where we can see and assess who's who and what's what. And in a transient landscape where we don't know how the pieces of the puzzle are going to fit, how quickly it's going to take for this team or these teams to develop the chemistry, all of those preseason polls are trash, because you don't know. You're just throwing darts. And then we get mad when the teams don't live up to expectations that are unrealistic based on the lack of knowledge that we have about these teams.
16: Well, you're exactly right. What do you know about this kid? I mean, I got to talk about him a little more, because he had a heck of a game yesterday. Drew Mistermaker, the quarterback, made his debut yesterday for the Cowboys of Oklahoma State, beating Oregon. He threw for 317 yards against Oregon. He ran for 109 yards. He threw 3 touchdowns. I mean, really and truly, and he opened that game, I think he had like a 75-yard run. I mean, so I really didn't know much about this guy. Did you know about him coming into the season?
17: Yeah, I knew about him because that was his quarterback at North Texas, and he's a former walk-on who lit it up. And it's one of those things where we talk about systems and players and how the biggest part of the evaluation when you look at a player is, how does he fit within the system? He's a perfect fit for what they want to do. And Oregon, you know, and this is hard, because it's hard to get your players sometimes to look at a team, to look at a team that – like North Texas, that doesn't come from a Power Four program, to look at their players you don't know about, you hear about a former walk-on, and maybe you don't respect them the way that you need to respect them, and before you know it, you have been hit in the mouth and you can't recover. To me, it was a little bit about that, and then it was a lot about, like, look, Oklahoma State playing at a high level out the gate. This was akin to their Super Bowl. They treated it as such, where Oregon treated this like another game, like a walkover. And they weren't able to turn the thing around when it got out of hand.
16: Let's stay in the state of Oklahoma for a second right now, because you got one team on the way up, which is Oklahoma State, the University of Oklahoma. The Sooners, I'm not too sure about them, really not. I watched that game yesterday, and you talk about their quarterback, John Mateer, did not impress me at all. He had a fourth quarter interception. They lose to Michigan 17-10, and basically they gave them the game. They should have beat Michigan. I really believe that. Michigan really and truly coming off that Western Michigan game a week ago, all of a sudden now they're beating Oklahoma, doesn't say much. Oklahoma's 1-1, and guess what? I'm looking at their schedule. They still got Georgia, Texas, Ole Miss, Texas A&M, and Missouri on the schedule. I'm telling you right now, they may either A, have a losing record, or not going to the playoff, or both.
17: No, you're being very disrespectful to Michigan. Michigan knocked off a team that everybody expected Oklahoma to go in there and beat the brakes off of them. That was the expectation,
16: right?
17: Given how they struggled, Michigan struggled against Western Michigan, and the struggles of the quarterback. And everyone talked about Brent Venables, the defensive guru, is going to throw this at him, and Michigan won't be able to do it. Michigan won the game. We got to give them their credit. We can't change our narrative and our perspective on Oklahoma based on how Michigan throttled them. And even though we can talk about Oklahoma giving the game away in those things, you have to tip your cap to Michigan for finding a way to get it done, and you got to

0: be able to tip your cap to them for controlling the game. I mean, they played from in front, which is what they needed to do. That's part of it. Bryce Underwood still, like, he's going to be under siege from the fan base, but they did enough to win. And ultimately, if we're going to reward Arch Manning for kind of gutting out a win, you have to give the same credit to Underwood. If we're saying a win is a win, he won the game and did enough to be a big part of why they were able to win.
1: Okay, but going into that game, didn't you honestly think after what you saw of Michigan a week ago that Oklahoma would roll over Michigan? I did. I really thought they would.
0: I mean, I expected Oklahoma to win. I don't know if you can anticipate like teams rolling over top teams early because there's just so much unknown. But I did expect Oklahoma to win. Look, man, they couldn't move the ball the previous week against Western Michigan. I thought Venables and their defense would play at a level that it would make Michigan melt down, and they didn't. So hats off to them. Give them a ton of credit for what they were able to pull off, what they were able to do.
1: Okay, last but not least, if I was an agent, I'd say Dante Moore, quarterback at Oregon, you made a mistake. You should be in the NFL this year. You should have left. Agreed? He should have left.
0: I mean, it depends on what your priority is for going to the league. If the priority was to make as much as he can, as quick as he can, okay, we can argue that draft position, he would have been maybe one or two compared to being in the teens. But if we're talking about long-term development, which is what he said, nah, playing another year, getting more reps, doing all of that matters more than going early but not being ready when you get there. Because when he gets there, he has to play, and he's going to have to play right away, and the judgment is going to happen fast. So for me, this was a long-term ploy. Don't worry about the fast cash. Worry about developing your skills so you can make the long cash down the road.
1: Okay, last but not least, two schools in the state of Indiana. Notre Dame, 52 zip over Rice. Indiana, 55 zip over Howard. Okay, I mean, I'm not surprised, but still in all. Hey, there was a time when I used to really get upset how coaches roll up the score. You can't help it because what you do is you put in your second and third guys, and those guys really want to show what they have because they'll probably never play again the rest of the year. I get it. You know, once that when the snowball starts rolling down the hill, sometimes you can't stop it.
0: Yeah, but I will say this. I am frustrated and annoyed a little bit by some of the power teams taking on some of these schools from like historically black college and universities, and they're thumping them in a way that is detrimental to the players and the coaching psyche. So when you see Miami hang 70 plus on Florida A&M, you know, and you see the testy handshake from Quinn Gray or whatever, because it's an unfair fight, right? FAM goes in with two hands, goes into the fight with both hands tied behind their back. They don't have enough personnel. They can't compete with Miami. Miami has the best that money can buy. And yet here they are running through a team that simply has to take the game because it's a money game. To me, man, I hate these. I hate watching these. I saw Houston do the same thing to Southern and some of this other stuff. Like, I don't like it. I don't like these money games. I would prefer a competitive schedule from beginning to end. Man, quit playing these lower level schools. Find someone at your level that you can play with, and then we can see who's who and what's what. But to me, a lot of the games outside of what we talked about, Texas, Ohio State, a lot of games this week, it was a wash. It was a waste of time. There was nothing that we were going to get out of watching these teams beat inferior teams.
1: There's no doubt about that, but let me go back here. I hate to see Howard, as you say, traditionally black school, get ripped by Indiana 55 zip, but I'm sure Howard agreed to that because that game probably paid for their entire athletic budget for the rest of the year. It's all about the money, right?
0: It is all about the money, but you know what it can't do? It can't undo the scars that are left by getting whooped like that. Like, that's the part that people don't understand. So, like, yeah, oh, we'll be able to fund the rest of the athletic department by taking this $600,000 check. But for a lot of these coaches and play, man, it's hard to dig those players out of a humiliating, embarrassing loss. It's humiliating to get beat 70-7. Like, I don't care what you think going in, knowing that the other team is superior. There's nothing like getting beat like that. And then it also can become a bit of a safety hazard when there's notable discrepancies between the kind of talent that you have, the size, the athleticism, the build, the access to the weight room to prepare yourself for games, and what you have from some of these heavyweights like Miami. And

0: even now Indiana and those things. Like, it's just not a fair fight. And I'll be honest with you, I don't know what the big schools get out of it besides a win on the ledger and, I don't know, a chance to play the young guys. I really don't know what they get out of playing someone that they are that superior to in a matchup.
1: I hear what you're saying. He's Bucky Brooks. Get him on X at Bucky Brooks at Andy Furman FSR. 877-99 on Fox. That's our number. That translates to 877-996-6369. We got to ask Bucky in this hour, the blank game in hour number two. But will their streak be snapped today? We'll tell you all about that next.
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5: All right, this could be a case of strange bedfellows, really. That's right around the corner. All right, good morning, everybody. This is Fox Football Sunday on Fox Sports Radio. He's Bucky Brooks. I'm Andy Furman, and we're broadcasting live from the Fox Sports Radio studios. And we're going to have Ask Bucky with Emmy in about 10, 12 minutes from now. But, Buck, let's get into the games on schedule today. It's NFL Sunday, and I can't wait. And I got to ask you, one of the best games, I think, today are the Buffalo Bills at Houston. Because that Houston Texans have that tremendous pass rush. And today there's a streak on the line. The Texans' five-game home winning streak is tied with the Seattle Seahawks for the longest active streak in the NFL. And a win today would tie their longest home winning streak in franchise history, including the playoffs, all right? So I'm looking at this game right now, and the pressure really, to me, is on Buffalo and Josh Allen. I mean, they're trying to climb the mountain every single year, and they fall off. They can't get to the top. I mean, the Texans right now, that defense, that rush defense, the pass rush, it's going to really give a headache for sure to Josh Allen today. Agreed?
6: Look, I'm going to say this. I think this might be the best defense in football, just the way that D'Amico Ryans has them playing. They play with their hair on fire. They're fast. They're physical. They get after it in a few different ways. And they're going to make life challenging for Josh Allen. Now, the bigger thing, the bigger storyline is, how does Joe Brady manage it all? And what I mean by managing it all is, how does he take the promotion from offensive coordinator to head coach, oversee the entire team while making sure that offense plays at a high level? As a first timer, man, that's a lot of information to take in. That's a lot to kind of deal with. I am just curious to see how he handles the promotion, because the expectations in that part of New York, Western New York, they expect the Buffalo Bills to be a Super Bowl or bust team.
5: Right.
6: They don't have time nor patience to wait for a coach who's undergoing on-the-job training. So he has to quickly figure out whatever it is and find a way to make sure this team is playing their best ball right out the gate.
5: Okay, I'm going to put on my offensive coordinator hat. I don't have one because there never was one, but I'm going to put it on anyway. And you tell me if I'm off base.

0: I want to stop or slow down that Texas pass rush. How do I do that? I really got to give the ball to James Cook a lot. James Cook, the running back on Buffalo, is going to have 25 to 30, maybe 35 carries today, correct?
1: I mean, they need to get the running game going. And whether that's all him or whether that's a collection of guys playing with him, yeah, I think against the Texans, you have to make a concerted effort to slow them down, to maintain enough balance that they can't pin their ears back and just get into hunt mode at the line of scrimmage. So, yeah, running the football, and I will say this, attempts matter more than yards. You got to be committed to getting 30 to 35 attempts because each attempt forces the defense, to be honest, and it forces them to abandon some of the aggressiveness that they want to use to slow down your passing game.
0: Right. And I'm going to pick Houston to win this game. The game is in Houston right now, but of course. But All hell's going to break out in Buffalo late this afternoon and all day tomorrow. Agreed? If they lose. People are going to be jumping off bridges there. It's going to be crazy.
1: Oh, and I mean, it's going to be crazy now. If they lose, it's definitely going to be crazy. It's not going to be a good look. I can guarantee that for sure.
0: All right. I'm going to go now to the Baltimore Ravens playing in Indianapolis. And why do I bring this game up there? Because I'm really concerned what's going on in Baltimore with Lamar Jackson. I don't, you know, first of all, it's going to be his first game. I say strange bedfellows. First game with the new offensive coordinator, Declan Doyle. I don't know what that means, but I think that anytime this change, I don't care what business you're in. You know, you could be any kind of business you are. You get a new leader, a new supervisor, things change. And it's changing now. And more than that, he's still waiting for his contract. Why they're holding him up, I don't know. So I think there's kind of internal problems there in Baltimore, correct?
1: Maybe. I think there's something definitely to why is the contract situation being held up. I will say if you're Baltimore, it's a tricky situation to determine how much you want to pay him when you want to pay him. You need to or you want evidence of him in this offense. You want evidence of him being able to stay healthy this year. And you want to make sure that the decline that we might have saw on the field last year was just a hiccup, a blip on the radar, not the beginning of the end when it comes to the way Lamar Jackson may fade or decline at the end of his NFL career.
0: Okay, I'm hearing rumors right now, and tell me if you're hearing the same ones, that Lamar Jackson is going to leave the Baltimore Ravens, go to the New York Jets next year, and they're going to get a new coach who used to coach the Pittsburgh Steelers. Have you heard that?
1: I have not heard that. I don't think that'd be true. I don't see that. Yeah, I don't see that. I don't see that coming. That's a nice rumor. I don't see that coming. I don't think Mike Tomlin is going to coach again. I think Mike Tomlin is going to fall in love with the lights, being on TV, different lifestyle. I think he's going to be able to do that and coach the masses through their screen before he jumps in. And I also think Lamar Jackson and New York, I don't know if that's a match made in heaven, just in terms of someone who's been able to kind of remain a low key persona in Baltimore. Well, if he goes to New York, everyone is going to be around him. Everyone's going to know everything. I don't know if that's really the life that he wants to lead on and off the field.
0: Well, I will say this. I'm pretty impressed with him on TV. I like watching him on TV. I think he's good. I really do. Mm-hmm. It looks like he's been there for years. So he can handle
1: it. I'm not talking about that. I'm just talking about the pressure and the scrutiny that is in New York is much different than in Baltimore. The daily accountability that the reporters and the newspapers hold you to is different than what he faces in Baltimore. Do you want to jump in that market and not play for necessarily the greatest team or some would say like a dysfunctional organization? I don't know. I haven't worked there, but there are a lot of things that go into it and it'd be another team because as you're mentioning, you're saying to be a different coach. So now it's another layer to the organization resetting and doing all that, man, that's hard at that stage when the only thing that's really holding Lamar Jackson from being the guy that people celebrate as a surefire Go Jack guy, he's going to win the Super Bowl. Does he believe that that team, the New York Jets, can get him to where he wants to be as a champion? Man, I don't know. I think you explore other spots before you settle on the Jets.
0: Yeah, I hear what you're saying. I just heard that rumor. I thought maybe you've heard something on that. Now, as far as the Colts are concerned, I don't think they have much of an offense besides Jonathan Taylor, running back. So I think the Ravens' role in this game, I really do. And no matter what the status is with Lamar Jackson, he'll have a great game. But I'm you agree?
1: No, wait a minute. I just want to know, what do you think, when you say they roll, how many points do they win by?
0: Two touchdowns. 2 touchdowns. Okay.

0: this to be the end of the week of the Aaron Rodgers Scorched Earth Tour, where he tore apart everybody that has ever impacted him in a negative way in his lifetime. So he certainly will find some beef and some reasons to dislike the Atlanta Falcons and Kevin Stefanski. So you're right. I think the Pittsburgh Steelers also get this. And I think Mike McCarthy, just being able to see what this team looks like under his direction, a lot of eyes on that game.
1: You know, I look at the Steelers right now, and they got named players for sure, but they're old. You know, they're old. I mean, I don't know what that means. I mean, do they not have any gas left in the tank? I don't know. But I think they're going to be reckoned with. I think they have a shot to win that division. I really do.
0: Wow.
1: No.
0: Yeah, shot to win it. I mean, I guess it depends on how loosely we give odds and shots. But, yeah, they got a shot to win it. I don't know. I think it's all open because it's so much change, you know, in that division. But
1: you know, and we talked about the coaching change. I mean, there were three new coaches in that division, but the fact of the matter is McCarthy, he's not a new coach. I think there's a difference. See, Jesse Minter is a new head coach for the first time. First year head coach, rookie head coach. I think there's a difference, right?
0: Oh no, there is a difference. Like without a doubt, you are right. There is a difference when it comes to that. It'd be huge. In terms of like the experience that Mike McCarthy holds over some of these other guys, it could be a huge advantage for the Steelers as we move forward.
1: You know, I'm not a big Aaron Rodgers fan for what he does as far as the platform he stands on, but I'm a big fan of him as a quarterback. I think he's an outstanding quarterback and probably a first ballot Hall of Famer, regardless of the new voting of the Hall of Fame right now. I think he is. And I would hate to see him go out on a losing record. I just want to see his legacy held to a higher level. It was a shame what happened 2 years ago on that first play when he was playing for the Jets and he got injured and didn't play again. So, you know, and it takes about 2 years to come back from an injury like that. I'd like to see him do well. I really do.
0: I mean, he's going to have every opportunity because he got all kinds of big people that can expand the strike zone for him, make it easy for him to just kind of play pitch and catch. I think this is one. We just have to temper our expectations with him because Father Time is definitely not on his side. So he has to make sure that he's able to either play with a supporting cast that makes the game easier for him, or he's going to have to pick and choose when he wants to bring his A game.
1: Right. The one thing about him when I watch him play, he really gets frustrated on the field, especially you know, when he's calling a play and someone may drop a pass or run a wrong route. I mean, you could see the frustration and almost like the arrogance and the nastiness he has towards that individual. Do you see that as well? I don't see that with many players, but I see it with him.
0: Yeah, I mean, he definitely has and carries a chip. And there's nothing wrong with carrying that. It can be exhausting, but for some people, they need that to get going, to be able to be at their best, you know? So you got to kind of let them live and learn whether that works or works for them long term or not. But like, that's just kind of a part of his DNA, part of who he is.
1: No doubt about that. He is Bucky Brooks. I'm Andy Furman. We are Fox Football Sunday at Fox Sports Radio. He's the answer man. That's Bucky Brooks. And you know what? He's next.
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1: Time for Ask Bucky. This is Fox Football Sunday on Fox Sports Radio. He's Bucky Brooks. I'm Andy Furman. And, of course, we're live from the Fox Sports Radio studios. And Emmy, are you ready for Ask Bucky?
2: I'm ready. Let's do it.
1: Let's do it.
2: All right. Let's get right into it. What? All right, Bucky. First one. What can actually be learned from college football's one-sided opening games?
3: Great. Learn a lot. It depends on how... who they're matched up with or whatever. What you're trying to look at is what is the feel for the overall operation. Do you see a lot of pre-snap penalties? Do you see a lot of faulty execution, meaning drop passes, blown assignments, and those things? But really, you can't determine how good these teams are until they face another heavyweight. And so this is nice. It's a primer. But at some point, we got to get to the real thing. And so I'm looking forward to getting to that point.
2: All right, next up, what factor, if any, did the short stay in Australia have on the Rams' loss on Thursday to Seattle?
3: Yeah, I don't think they had any factor. Because I was in London last year when they did the same thing and they beat the Jaguars by, it seemed like, 50. But they really handled the Jags. To me, this was a bit of the outside noise seeping into the locker room. You hear about being a super team and all of this. You have a level of complacency. And let's be real, it's a rivalry game against a team that really doesn't like you. And so they were on edge, and they didn't play well. Their minds weren't in the right spot, and I think that was the result of it.
2: All right, back to college ball. Rutgers is now 0-2 after losing to UMass and Boston College. How hot is Rutgers coach Greg Schiano's seat right now?
3: I mean, I don't know. No one has won at Rutgers. So they can get rid of best coach to ever coach at Rutgers. Look, it's a bad year. Look, it's a bad look. It certainly didn't help. They lost to UMass after UMass was, I think, 0 for the previous year. It's a problem. But I don't know if you can find a better coach for that university than Rutgers. Schiano has to be better. He's been middling. But the seat is hot. I just don't know if they can find an upgrade at the spot.
2: All right, back to the pros. We see several new coaches in the AFC Central. How important is it to hire a seasoned rather than a rookie coach?
3: I mean, I think every situation is different. You got to know what your team needs to get to the next level. But a seasoned coach who's had success in the league certainly has an advantage over his counterparts. He understands how to lay the schedule out, meaning the day-to-day schedule, the long-range schedule, off-season training camp. He's been there. It won't be new to him being in that role on the sideline, how to manage an overall game. He's already had to work through all those protocols, whereas a newbie is learning, and so it requires more patience as they get that on-the-job training. But it should be a decided advantage if you have someone with experience, provided they also have had a lot of success. Then the players will also buy in.
2: All right, last one. What are your thoughts on international play in the NFL?
3: Look, it's part of a bigger play. They're eventually going to have 16 games that are played overseas. They'll be able to sell that package off and make some more money. That money will be split between the owners and the players. So it's going to be a good thing. I understand why you want to raise the level of interest globally when you go to one of those games. It does have a Super Bowl feel to it. So it's going to continue to happen under Roger Goodell's watch.
1: I got a couple of questions over here. I'm bubbling over here with Bucky Brooks, okay? If you were to look at the schedule today, NFL schedule today, all these games, and you had to pick one, which one do you think would be the best one to watch? Or maybe buy a ticket to go see. I'm just looking at the schedule. Right? Nothing really jumps out at me.
3: Nothing jumps out if I could. Well, there's one. Dallas and New York. That jumps out. It jumps out for a few different things. Dallas has dominated the series recently, but man, I've heard nothing but good things about John Harbaugh and the Giants and how he's cracking the whip on them, getting them to practice hard so eventually they play hard and those things. And then there's a small little part of me that wants to see Odell Beckham Jr. get in the game and maybe reprise the spectacular catch that sent him to superstardom.
1: Okay, I hear what you're saying. Now, after yesterday's game, Texas, Ohio State, if I may, has your opinion changed on Arch Manning as far as a Heisman winner?
3: As far as the Heisman, like, the Heisman goes to the top quarterback on the top team. So, like, yeah, I mean, that's fine. I think more looking at him as a pro is where my eyes are. And I think I'm still not necessarily comfortable saying that he's the lead horse in this class. I think a lot of that is based on name and reputation, family business type stuff. He's a good player, though. He's fun to watch. I give him credit for leading him back, but I don't know. I mean, Heisman, they'll give it to him if he's anything close to being able to win it.
1: So I'm hearing now maybe Jeremiah Smith doesn't have a chance because he's not a quarterback.
3: It's always been a quarterback-driven thing. Yes, yeah, quarterback.
1: I know. But I think he's deserving of it. There's no doubt in my mind. I mean, really. We'll see.
3: All right. We'll see. I hope he gets it.
1: All right. You're going to bounce back with Bucky and so much more. Where? On Fox Football Sunday. Coming up right here. Next.
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0: This is the Gospel Hour, making known to this nation the gospel of Jesus Christ. 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
1: Hello, everyone. I'm David Green, and it's my privilege to welcome you to this Lord's Day broadcast. I'm so happy you have decided to share a portion of your worship experience with us today, and I promise you won't be disappointed because we have a great old revival song for you, and we are beginning a brand new series of messages only on Sunday. Our new Sunday series begins today. Now, last week we finished the series on Behold the Man, and we've had a lot of wonderful comments about that. But today we begin The Origin of Man, a wonderful new series by Dr. Green each and every Sunday. So be sure and tune in each Sunday as we bring you this series. But right now, let's hear that great old song, Sunshine in My Soul. I hope you have the sunshine of Christ in your soul. Enjoy the music, and then Dr. Green.

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1: Lead us, Father, today as we open thy word. As we read thy word, as we study thy word, may the Holy Spirit direct me, and may the Spirit move the hearts of those who listen. May someone be born again today. May Christians be strengthened in the inner man. We ask it in the name of Jesus. For his sake, he's worthy. And it is for his glory that this program goes out daily, kind Father. May he be glorified. In Jesus' name we pray. Amen. We are beginning today the study of Bible doctrine concerning man. We're going to study the origin of man, the original condition of man. And then we're going to study the fall, and we're going to find out what the Word of God teaches about man. Now, as all other Bible doctrine, ministers do not agree, religions do not agree, but the Word of God is in perfect accord, the Old Testament and the New. So we will use the Word of God as our textbook, and we'll study verse upon verse, book after book, and let the Holy Spirit speak to our hearts from the Word of God. Now, I cannot tell you everything that I would like to tell you about man, because I confess that I do not fully understand some of the things that are recorded in the Bible about man. Now, no man will ever understand everything about any subject of the Bible, but we can understand enough to stay out of hell and go to heaven. Hallelujah. We can understand enough to serve God and not serve the devil. Man. There are varied and sundry ideas about how man originated, and of course the earth for that matter. I'm not going into that. The heavens and the earth were created by Almighty God, and there's no need to argue anybody with anybody about it. Just give them the Bible and just let the Word of God rest. There's no need to argue. You can't prove, no man can prove, that this earth evolved and is the product of evolution. No man can prove that man is the product of evolution. And there is no need of you trying to prove to any evolutionist that the earth and man are not products of evolution, because you can't convince him. If God can, how can you? What do you mean, Brother Green, if God can't? Well, the Word of God is God, I mean by that. If they will not believe God's Word, they certainly won't believe your Word. So you cannot prove to an evolutionist or an atheist that in the beginning God created the heaven and created the earth. You can't prove that to an atheist, because the Bible is the only book and the only authority for you and for me to make the statement, I know, and I do know that God created this earth, and I know that God made man. In Genesis 1, 26 and 27, and God said, let us make man in our image, underline that, in our image, after our likeness, underline those words, six of them, in our image, after our likeness. Now, that's what we're going to study today. All right, read on. And let them have dominion over the fish of the sea, over the fowl of the air, over the cattle, and over all the earth, and over every creeping thing that creepeth upon the earth. So God created man in his own image. In the image of God created he him, male and female created he them. Now, Adam and Eve were the first creatures, that is, man, the first man and woman, and the Bible refers to male and female as man here and in other places too. So Adam was the first man, Eve the first woman. God created both of them. God created Adam out of the dust of the ground. God created Eve from a rib that he removed from Adam's side. Now listen to Genesis 9:6. Whoso sheddeth man's blood, by man shall his blood be shed, for in the image of God made he man. Now, that settles capital punishment so far as the Bible is concerned. I'll agree with you that There may be times, and possibly are times, when men are executed. I don't think anyone has been executed in this country in a long time. And in some states, I believe they've already outlawed it, and they're trying to everywhere. But I say that no doubt innocent men have been executed, and they've been put in the gas chamber and the electric chair. I'm not going to discuss that. I'm just saying to you that the reason God said, "Whoso sheddeth man's blood, by man shall his blood be shed." Here's the reason. For in the image of God made he man. In the image of God made he man. Man was created in the image of God. Now, what does that mean? What does it mean God created man in his own image after his own likeness? That's what the Bible says. I read it. After our likeness. In Genesis 1, chapter 1, verses 26, 27, let us make man in our image after our likeness. What does it mean? The only place to find the answer is in the Bible, because you certainly were not there. We do not have any pictures of Adam and Eve. You do not know anyone that was there. So the only place to find the answer is in the Bible. And if you don't find it in the Bible, and if you reject the Bible, then you can't find the answer and you'll never know. Now listen, let's read some scripture. In Ephesians 4, 23, 24, and be renewed in the spirit of your mind, and that ye put on the new man, comma, which after God is created in righteousness and true holiness. Now that's Ephesians 4, 23, 24. Jot these down. You won't have time to turn. Colossians 3, 10. And I put on the new man, which is renewed in knowledge after the image of him that created him. Notice the word image, which after God is created. That's in Ephesians 4, 23, 24. Colossians 3, 10, after the image of him that created. Now, Romans 8, 29, for whom God did foreknow, he also did predestinate to be conformed to the image of his Son, that he might be the firstborn among many brethren. To the image of his Son. Now, that's Romans 8, 29. In 2 Corinthians 3, 18, but we all, with open face beholding, as in a glass, the glory of the Lord, now watch this, are changed in the same image from glory to glory, even as the Spirit of the Lord. Image, image, image. I'm emphasizing the word image, and I'm going to talk about it in a moment. Colossians 1:15, who is the image of the invisible God, that is Christ, the image of the invisible God, the firstborn of every creature. Now, the image and the likeness refer to the intellectual and moral nature of man in these verses. And I remember I said in these verses. These verses speak of the image of God, and man is created in the image of God from the intellectual and the moral standpoint. Now, God breathed into Adam's nostrils the breath of life, and he became a living soul. God put within him life and a living soul, an intellect. Man is capable of thinking and capable of reason. Man can sit down, and God said, come now, let us reason together. All right. Now let's look at Psalm 17:15, as for me, I shall behold thy face in righteousness. I shall be satisfied when I awake with thy form. Now that word in the Hebrew is form. The Hebrew word means a visible form. A visible form. Now in Numbers 12:8, with him will I speak mouth to mouth, even manifestly, and not in dark speeches, and the form of the Lord shall he behold. The form of Jehovah shall he behold. Wherefore then were ye not afraid to speak against my servant, against Moses? The form. Now, we know that Jesus said in John 4, 24, God is a spirit. That's right. That's right. God is a spirit. And they that worship God must worship him in spirit and in truth. In Colossians 1:15, he is invisible. That's true. That's true, invisible. There are angels in this room right now, in this studio where I am. I am here at the moment alone. That is, from the human standpoint, there is not a member of the Gospel Hour group here, my family, not a member of my family. I am here physically alone, but there are other creatures in this room. You say, preacher, do you believe that? I certainly do. I certainly do. The angel of the Lord encampeth around about them that fear God, and I fear God. And I believe every Christian has a guardian angel, and if every Christian didn't, I wouldn't be here. That's right, I wouldn't be here. I'd be dead. Now, I cannot see the angels in this studio, and frankly, I'm glad I can't. I mean that. I'll see them one day, and then I'll be able to understand, and I will be able to appreciate an angel. Now, if I should see the form of an angel right now, I'm not sure I'd finish this sermon. I'm not sure that if I saw an angel right now, but there are angels in this room. I know they're here. There's no doubt in my mind. No doubt in my mind. But I don't see them. They have a form. I don't see them. They are spirit. Angels are ministering spirits, but they have a form. And one day we'll see angels. And maybe you've seen one. I wouldn't say you haven't. Maybe you have. But I haven't. And I don't care to until I get my glorified body or until I reach paradise. Of course, I believe I'll see the angels that take me home. My dad did. You say, how do you know? He was reaching for them. And my grandmother, James, my mother's mother, she said, don't you see the angels? Don't you see the angels? She saw them. Yes, I'll be ready then. God gives dying grace in the dying hour, and God doesn't send the angels ahead of schedule. They operate on a perfect schedule, and when the Spirit is ready to depart, they're there. And they take the Spirit home. They took my dad home. They took my daddy home. They took my grandmother home. They took my little boy home. I was in the room when my little boy, 2 days old, 48 hours old, when he died. I was in the room. The nurse called me and said, preacher, come quickly, said, your little boy is going home. And I went, and he was smiling. 48 hours old. He never spoke to me. He never knew his dad. But he knew the angels, thank God. He knew the angels, yes. And they took my little boy home. And one day I'll see him. One day they're going to take me home. That is, if Jesus doesn't come first in the rapture. And if he comes first in the rapture, I'll go with him. And if he doesn't come in the rapture, one of these days, all the stations will play hymns. And they'll say, Brother Green departed to a better world. And I'll be gone, see. But the angels will tell, don't worry about me, see. Don't worry. Don't weep. I'll be in paradise. When that announcement's made, I'll be in paradise. And after the first day, why, the Gospel Hour will continue, but that day, of course, they'll play hymns, and I'll go on. That is, if I live, that if Jesus doesn't come, if I live long enough, and Jesus doesn't come, I'll die, because it is appointed unto man once to die. And it'll be announced on the Gospel Hour that Brother Green departed this life. He passed away. He's gone on. Well, the angels will take me home. Maybe the same ones that's here with me now. I don't know. They know. God knows. And I'm not worried about that. I don't, dying never crosses my mind. I'm ready. I'm prepared. I know I'm going to die if Jesus tarries. I'd love to go in the rapture. I'd love to go, and it would suit me fine if he'd come right now. And I mean that. I mean it. From my heart, I mean it. It'd suit me fine if he'd come this very moment. We'd go to meet him in the clouds, glory to God, hallelujah. But if he doesn't come, the angels will take me home. So they have a form. God is invisible, but that doesn't mean that he doesn't have a form. Now, God's form is manifested in various ways. In Isaiah 6:1, he said, I saw the Lord high and lifted up. In Acts 7:56, Stephen said, I see heaven open and Jesus standing at the right hand of God. He saw Jesus standing at the right hand of God the Father, and Stephen knew what he was talking about. He prayed for his executioners, those who stoned him, in his dying hour. Now, man was not only created intellectually and morally in the image of God, but in his original state, Adam, before he sinned, before the fall, was in the visible image of God. I believe that. I believe it. I do not know how much of the image Adam lost when he sinned. I don't know. I do not know how great a change there was. But in his original state and in his original form, Adam was created in the form and the image and the likeness of Almighty God. And God definitely has a form. God has hands, feet, a voice, eyes, ears. The Bible speaks of God's hands. God's hand is not short. God's ear is not heavy. His eyes behold the righteous. His feet, the clouds are the dust of his feet. That's what the Bible says. And so all of these things in the Bible about God proves to me that God has a form. And of course, Jesus came to earth in the form of man, being in the form of a man, and yet he was God in flesh. Now, what we're going to do day by day as the Holy Spirit leads us, as we study Bible doctrine and man, we're going to see what the Bible tells us about our race. We know that in the beginning, God created Adam and Eve in the likeness, in the image, and in the likeness of God. God said, let us make man in our image after our likeness. And God created Adam and Eve in his likeness and in his image. Morally and spiritually, from the standpoint of knowledge and understanding and a spirit being, yes, man was created in the image and in the likeness of God, intellectually and morally. And then, as I said, I believe he was also created in the image of God from the standpoint of visible likeness. Now, one day, glory to God, one day, every born-again believer will be just like Jesus. It doth not yet appear what we shall be, no. We cannot draw a picture. We can't paint a picture of what we will be exactly. That is, we'll be like Jesus. We'll see him as he is. We'll have a glorified body just like Jesus' glorious body. Are you a believer? Are you born again? Are you saved by grace? If you're not, then of course you'll be begging for a drop of water in hell. Don't let that happen. Please don't let that happen. If you're not saved, bow your head and call on God now. God will save you this very moment. Father, in the name of Jesus, for his sake, honor, and glory, save every soul that is under conviction. Save every soul that's calling upon thy name now. We ask it for Jesus' sake. Amen.
2: 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Now, this is a hardback book, 308 pages long. There's a very detailed introduction, 12 pages long, that you need to read. My dad always liked to set up the picture, so to speak, of these books by Paul. Then we have the album, Tell Me the Story of Jesus, by the Gospel Hour singers and musicians. There are 14 great songs in this album. We have the cover song, of course, Tell Me the Story of Jesus, Savior More Than Life to Me, Jesus Saves, He Lifted Me, and others. A great, great album. 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
2: 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I hope you received a blessing today and will tune in again each and every time you can. And so, until next time, may the Lord bless you and keep you in His will.

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1: 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This gospel of the kingdom will be proclaimed throughout the whole world as a testimony to all nations, and then the end will come. And now for the Gospel Message Program.

Welcome to the Gospel Message Program. We appreciate you being a listener today and hope that we'll look at the Word of God. We're in the 12th chapter of Acts, studying the early church and the early work of God through the early church and how that we serve a living God, one that is alive. Hope that you have your Bibles ready and we'll get into that, but we know that we always... I encourage you to drop us a card or a letter and let us pray with you about your request. And you would pray about the Gospel Message Program, of course. And, of course, we know that we always appreciate your comments and letters. Or if you have a question, let us know. We'll try to give you a biblical answer, okay? Well, we are going to have a song this morning. And, again, we're using the Bluegrass Revival singers, and I hope that you're enjoying this. And I'm trying to look here and see what I want to play today. How about "I Just Want to Thank You, Lord"? That's a good one that we can always be thankful to God and the blessings He gives us. So at this time, we want to play "I Just Want to Thank You, Lord."

Well, that's a beautiful song when we just say, we just want to thank you, Lord. You know, we need to look at life, at the positive sides of life and the blessings of life, and be thankful to God for all that he does for us each and every day. You know, we wouldn't have the breath to breathe if he didn't give us the strength. We wouldn't have the oxygen to breathe if he didn't purify the airs. We wouldn't have food to eat if he didn't grow the livestock, as we would say. There's so many things that we can be thankful, and just our health and strength. We can get up this morning in a right mind with a desire in our heart to go to the house of worship, assembling together with brothers and sisters in Christ, and say together, as we assemble together, I just want to thank you, Lord, for the blessings you've given me, even this week, just this week. And, of course, recognize his blessings. Well, I hope that you're getting ready for church. We always encourage you to do that. And, of course, encourage you to invite others to go with you. Invite others to go with you. You'll do that. Well, I didn't have prayer at the beginning of our program, but before we go into the next song that we're going to have today, let's pray. Father in heaven, again, we thank you for the blessings of life. We just want to thank you, Lord, for all that you have done for us and that you're doing for us each and every day. And we praise you for that. Well, we ask that you'll bless the program. Use it for your glory. This I do pray. In the name of the Lord Jesus Christ, I ask it all. Well, we're going to have another song as we try to have from time to time. And sometimes look at these songs. I play them from time to time, too. And I'm going to play Supper Time. Come home at supper time. And I'm sure that that will be a blessing. And as we play it at this time.

Well, we know that one of these days we're going home to be with the Lord, and we say supper time, going to home to be with the Lord. Well, you have your Bibles ready. We are in the book of Acts, the 12th chapter. Hope that you'll get your Bible if you have it handy. If not, just listen. We're studying about the persecution of the early church. We know in the beginning of this chapter, we see that the government got in on the persecution of the preaching of the gospel. You know, I'm sure that the devil, ever how he can suppress the message of the gospel, tries his best to keep it quiet. Well, we know that you'll not keep it quiet, and the devil is a defeated foe. And we find that even though Herod was being used of the devil, to persecute the early church, thinking it would please his members of life in his society, the Jewish people, he reached forth and he killed the brother of John, James, and we know that then he reached out and got Peter and put him in prison. And then after the holy day, the Passover, that the Jewish people celebrated, he was going to bring Peter forth and kill him because he said this would please the Jew. They want to quiet this movement that is started. Well, we find this says here, the angel of the Lord came to Peter while he was in prison, and he smote Peter on the side. In other words, he touched him, I guess we'd say. And he said, rise up and quickly. And when he did that, his chains fell off of him. You know, Houdini didn't have any trick against the Apostle Peter. we know that Houdini was supposed to be an escape artist in years past, but here Peter is chained between two soldiers, the guard at the door, shut and locked, I'm sure, and we'll see how that God delivered him out of the prison. And testified to the fact that God had did this. And it says, a light shone in prison and said, rise up. And he touched him on the side and said, raise up and rise quickly. And when he did this, his chains fell off his hands. And the angel said unto him, gird thyself and bind on thy sandals. In other words, get your coat on and put your shoes on. Get ready to travel. And so he did. And he saith unto himself, cast thy garment about thee and follow me. So he put his coat on. And he was following the Lord Jesus. I mean, he's following the angel that was delivering him. And he says he went out and followed him and wist not that it was true. In other words, he thought he was dreaming. I think that he was thinking he was dreaming. And

And it says here, and it says, and wist not that it was true, which was done by the angel. He didn't believe it, but thought he was that he saw a vision. He said, I'm dreaming. I'm in prison. I'm dreaming. I'm getting out. That'd be a pretty good dream, wouldn't it? But anyway, this is true. This was what was really taking place. And when they passed the first and the second ward, they came unto the iron gate that leadeth in unto the city, which opened then of his own accord. So they done passed by the two chain guards. They then came past the keeper of the door. They then come by the second guard, as we would say. And as they as the angel continued to lead him, it says, when they were past the first and second ward, they came unto the iron gate and that leadeth unto the city, and which opened to them at his own accord. So it just opened up. The angel come near the gate and it just opened up. The lock was not sufficient to hold it. And of course, as they went out and passed through the streets, the angel departed from him. So he was dreaming, or he thought he was dreaming, that God was delivering him by the angel. And it says, and when Peter come to himself, could you imagine Peter standing in the middle of the street, outside of the jailhouse, outside of the guards and in the city, and kind of shaking his head and batting his eyes and saying, "Whoa, what? Hey, this is real. This is not something that is a figment of my imagination." And of course, we know that he said these words, "Now I know of a surety that the Lord has sent his angel and hath delivered me out of the hand of Herod and from all the expectation of the people of the Jews." So the Jews were expecting to put Peter to death. And Herod had the authority to do that. And he had already arrested Peter, put him in prison. And we find that his probably, as we'd say, what he was going to do with Peter was probably whip him, beat him, or it might be behead him, you know, with a sword like he did James. But the Jews were going to be excited about that. They expected it. And it says, and when he had considered the thing, he came to the house of Mary, the mother of John, whose surname was Mark, where many were gathered together praying. So he came to a prayer meeting, didn't he? Amen. As God directed Peter to John Mark's house, it says house of Mary of John Mark, and we know that John Mark was used of the Lord with Peter and others, Barnabas, and we know that he was used of the Lord. But it says, as Peter knocked on the door, he came to the house of John, and he knocked on the door, and there was a young maid or young damsel, it says, that ran and to open the door. And when she got to the door, she may have said, "Who's there?" You know, without opening the door, just inquiring who's on the other side, because they were really, we might say, kind of keeping quiet together because of the Jews and the persecution that was beginning to pressure the church of the living God for their faith. It says, and when she knew Peter's voice, she opened not the gate for gladness. In other words, she heard Peter's voice and she knew Peter. And she, oh my, it's Peter. And she ran back in and told them. Peter stood at the gate. You know, and they said unto her, "Thou art mad. You're crazy," as we would say. Sometimes people say something unusual. We say, "Well, you're crazy, or you're mad," thinking something like that. But it was not that she was mad, but it was Peter that had been delivered by the hand of the Almighty God out of the prison, and their prayer had been answered. Their prayers had been answered. Amen. You know, sometimes you drive by a marquee at a church and they have on their prayer changes things. Amen. You know, when we pray, we're not asking in the air.
But we're asking the Almighty God to intercede and to work in the hearts and lives of our loved ones or our neighbors, whichever it is, or a circumstance. Let us always remember that when we pray, that we're not praying just into the air, but we're praying to a God that hears and answers prayer. You know, Jesus taught us to pray when he said we are to pray our Father which art in heaven. So as believers, and I've said this before, I'm sure, on the radio, as a Christian that has believed and trusted Christ as their Savior, he or she is the only people that can say, our Father which art in heaven. You know, there's a lot of people can repeat that Lord's Prayer, as we would say, but to know him in free pardon, forgiveness of sin, we can say, our Father which art in heaven, hallowed be thy name, according to what the Word of God says. But we can also, we do that because we know him in forgiveness of sin. You know, I'm glad that I can say I'm saved this morning by the grace of God. I'm glad that I can say I'm on my way to heaven. I'm glad to say that that God, who says, come unto me, all ye that labor and are heavy laden, and I'll give you rest. You know something? He never casts out those that come to him. He never casts out those that come to him. And he wants you to serve him along the way. So we find that as Rhoda, which was the young woman's name, she said that Peter was at the door, and she opened not the gate. And when she went in, they said that she was mad, but she constantly said that it was him. You know, it's true. It's true. Peter's at the door. Peter's at the door. You just go check for yourself, okay? Then they said, it is an angel. His angel. But Peter continued knocking, when they opened the door and saw him, they were astonished. Because you know where the last time they probably saw Peter? In chains, being led away, being put in prison by Herod, the king, and with a proclamation after the Passover, I'll take care of you later. And of course, they were praying and asking God's deliverance in the circumstance of Peter, who was in jail. But when they opened the door and they saw it was Peter, they were astonished. Now, I'm sure that we read this and says, he beckoned unto them with his hands to hold their peace. As we sometimes would hold our hands up if someone's going to talk, and we'd hold our hands right up in front and say, no, just be quiet and listen to me, okay? And we find that Peter was going to tell them how that God had delivered him out of the hand of Herod, and how that he is the true and the living God. Amen. He is the true and the living God. So we find that it says here, he beckoned with his hands and said, declared unto them how the Lord had brought him out of the prison. And he said, go shew these things unto James and to the brethren, and be departed. And he departed and went unto another place. Now the James that he's speaking about here is really the half-brother of the Lord Jesus. He was the pastor of the church at Jerusalem. He was one that I'm sure that God used to write the book of James. And you say, well, this wasn't the Lord's half-brother. He didn't have any brethren. Excuse me. He had several brothers and sisters, even. Mary and Joseph had other children other than the Lord Jesus Christ. Or let's say Mary had other children besides the birth of the Lord Jesus. Joseph wasn't his father. So we know that God was. But anyway, we know that it says here that as he told them how that the angel appeared, smote him on the side, told him to put his coat and his shoes on, and they walked right on through the door and out by the guards, and the gate opened at their accord and to a middle of the street, and all of a sudden the angel vanished, and he said God had delivered him. So he rehearsed this,
And then we find that he departed.

and went into another place. Because you know why? Herod would have probably checked him out here. He would have went into these some of these houses and said, is Peter lodged there? And they'd say, no, he's not here. And they may have came in and searched for him. So he went another place. And as soon as the day, as it were day, there was no small stir among the soldiers. What was become of Peter? Can you imagine the soldiers standing there with spear in hand or sword in hand or whatever it was, and the chain about their wrist, and the other end of the chain was supposed to be around the wrist of Peter, and when they the sun come up and it was dark in the sail that they could see, where was Peter? They said, how did this man get out of these chains? We didn't see him move. And of course, I'm sure that we can say God moved and led Peter out, and they couldn't even see him. But anyway, we find it says, and when Herod had sought for him, in other words, he searched for him to find Peter, and found him not. So Peter had gone somewhere else, okay? And he examined the keeper. That was the doorkeepers, okay? What happened? They said, didn't nobody go by this place? The door's been locked. And commanded that they should be put to death. So these soldiers that had Peter in chains and the guards at the doors, they were put to death. And we see then that Herod, he went down to Judea, from Judea to Caesarea, and there abode. So he went down to another place. Caesarea was kind of the place, I think that was on the coast, and maybe it was his vacation spot. But anyway, we know that God had delivered Peter out of the hands of Herod, and not only out of the hands of Herod, but out of the hands of the Jewish people, because that's what they wanted. They wanted to kill Peter, keep him quiet from spreading the gospel of the salvation that is in the Lord Jesus Christ, that Jesus is the Christ, the Son of the living God. Have you trusted him as your Savior? Has he delivered you out of sin's bondage? We know that he can. And if you would ask him, humble yourself before God and trust in the Lord Jesus Christ's finished work at Calvary, and say, I'm trusting Jesus as my Lord and Savior right now. Come into my heart and save me. God will deliver you from sin. Well, may God bless you until we speak to you next program.

0: 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Brother Calfee looks forward to hearing from you and hopes you will join them next week on this WJLS News Network station.
1: You need to know. In college football, number one ranked Ohio State led 23-3 at the end of three quarters, but number four Texas at home came back for victory 24-23 with three touchdowns in the fourth, three long TD drives. Oklahoma State at home beat number six Oregon 39-31. Michigan at home upset number 11 Oklahoma 17-10. 12th ranked Alabama trailed at Kentucky in the third quarter, but still beat them 45-17. 13th ranked Texas Tech was a winner at Oregon State with two touchdowns in the last 7 minutes, 35-24. BYU downed Arizona 28-17. Washington 16-14 over Utah State. Iowa beat Iowa State 16-13 on a field goal in the final seconds. Elena Rybakina won the U.S. Open final in three sets. In women's hoops, Team USA took its semifinal at the World Cup, beating Spain. I'm Steve DeSager.
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8: Welcome in, Fox Football. Greg,
9: quite a few years. I would say 20 plus for sure. Yeah.
8: I mean, always on with me as a guest. This is our first time working together as co-hosts, and we're going to be here on Fox Football Sunday with you throughout the season. So a little bit about me: played women's professional football for quite a few years, have been hosting sports talk radio for quite a few years. And I don't know, Greg, I often wonder what kind of grade you would give me as a female as a female professional quarterback. Because
9: I didn't see you, Anita. You know, I didn't study you. I couldn't answer that.
8: This is what we need to do. I need to send you some film.
9: Well, it's pretty amazing that now I've worked with two women who played serious football, you and Susie Culber. So, you know, because Susie Culber hosted my matchup show for years. So that's pretty impressive that, you know, I've worked with two women who actually played serious football.
8: And Susie is absolutely fantastic, a former coworker of mine at ESPN. But honored to be, you know, mentioned in the same sentence with her, not only broadcast wise, but, you know, obviously she played Pop Warner Little League football. Yep. As well. So, but let's dive into it. Nobody watches film. Nobody knows. I say this all the time, Greg. You know more about football in your pinky than most people do in their entire body. And so,
9: well, you know, it's funny. I literally watch tape every day of my life. So that's what I do, whether it's college or NFL. Obviously, we're in the NFL season now. But, you know, leading up to the draft, I probably watch 200 to 250 players in detail. Over the summer, I'll watch a lot of players who I anticipate will be in the next year's draft. So I probably watch 120 guys. And then about 4 or 5 weeks before the NFL season starts, I go back and rewatch a lot of things from the previous NFL season, because I can watch it differently than I do during the season. During the season, I have to get through as many games each week as I can. In the summer, I can watch 5 or 6 games in a row of one team's offense or defense, and you just see it totally differently.
8: Needless to say, I feel blessed that I'm working with you, because I am going to be a much smarter human being this football season working with you.
9: Well, I appreciate that. The way it works, I guess.
8: You can't pay attention to social media. NFL Films, Greg Kosell, one of the smartest, brightest minds in the business. So you want to be smart about your Fox Football Sunday. This is the show to watch each and every Sunday morning from 8 to 10 a.m. All right, let's dive into it. Before we do, I have to mention, I know we were both sleeping, so let's preface by saying, because we had to wake up bright and early. But so neither of us watched the Texas Ohio State game, but Arch Manning engineered an unbelievable 20-point comeback. Texas beat OSU 24-23, a tale of two sides. Zero positive passing yards in the first half, Greg. Zero for Arch Manning. Then comes out the second half and puts together drives of 15, 13, 12 plays to come back, and Texas with an unbelievable 20-point comeback. Again, you know, you and I, unfortunately, were sleeping. Yeah. We did not watch the game, but I know that you have watched film on Arch Manning, specifically last year. And also coming in, because, you know, I'm here in New York, Eli Manning, the family connection, Giants fans, sure. You know, there's always been a lot of talk about Arch Manning and the Giants fans here in New York wanting him to play for the Giants, but yet no bells and whistles, a number of analysts that I've spoken to, not thrilled with Arch Manning. This is a really important season for him to see where he's going to go in the draft.
9: Yeah, and obviously I would need to see the tape from

0: last night, because just hearing what you said and seeing just this morning when I got up and saw what happened and saw the fact that they were three long drives, which is very surprising to me against a Matt Patricia defense. So I'd have to see it. And even if I was watching on TV, I wouldn't know until I saw the tape. But I watched seven full games from last year. And granted, we always have to remember that quarterbacks do continue to progress and grow and develop, some more than others. Obviously, each quarterback is an individual player and an individual prospect. But his 2025 tape clearly was not first-round type tape. There were times that he obviously showed positive things, no question. Every quarterback does. But overall, and I think if most people are being fair about what they saw on tape last year, they would say that it was not really the kind of tape you say, wow, that guy is a number one pick in a draft. Right. But he is 6'4", he is 220, he certainly has a dynamic movement dimension to his game. Last year in 2025, there was really kind of a contrast between playing comfortably from the pocket and perceiving pressure and leaving the pocket when he shouldn't. And that's something that a lot of quarterbacks that can move, Anita, that's what they do, even at the NFL level. There's a lot of quarterbacks that'll flee the pocket when they don't need to, just because they know they've always been able, since they're 10 years old, to make plays with their legs. So they think they can keep doing that. Some can, some can't.
1: So we'll see how the season progresses, but really, if you did stay up and watch the game, I'm a little jelly because it looked like it was a good
0: one.
1: All right, let's turn our attention again. It is Fox Football Sunday, and it is week one. Let's look back before we look forward. And the Rams entered week one believing that they could win the Super Bowl and left Australia looking old, slow, and pretty much, let's be honest, physically overwhelmed. So my question to you, you know, are the Rams in trouble here? How much weight are you putting in the 27-7 loss against the 49ers in Australia, Greg?
0: Yeah, the only thing I can do is tell you what happened in that game. Do I think that the Rams are going to be a bad team because of that game? Don't forget, it's a division game. These coaches know each other well. The Rams on defense chose to play a specific way. And quite frankly, it made sense given how they played with a lot of the same personnel a year ago. They chose to play in their nickel defense, okay, versus a 49ers offense that predominantly plays with Juszczyk on the field, what we call 21 personnel, two backs. And they chose to play nickel, and they chose to play in a two high safety shell. So that means they had one less box defender. And quite frankly, the 49ers a year ago did not necessarily run the ball really, really well. So they were pretty much telling the Niners, hey, you can run the football. And you know what? If you gain 2-3 yards, we're in good shape. We'll be able to rush the quarterback. And also, we have really good defensive tackles, so our defensive tackles can hold up. But overall, they did not play the run very well, and Kyle Shanahan did some really good things in the run game to take advantage of the defensive front. The way he ran the ball, you know, there's been a lot of talk about Myles Garrett, but the way they played their defensive front, in some plays, Garrett was not a factor because of the alignment of the front, not because Myles Garrett couldn't make a play or had a bad game. And you really saw that at the start of the second half when the 49ers came out, and I think McCaffrey had a 14-yard run and a 16-yard run on the first two plays. And then on the next series, they decided to play in their base defense with five down linemen, and Shanahan just had a great counter to it. I mean, it was just one of those games where I thought the Rams felt that they could play the way that they could and be successful, and it didn't work. And so I don't view this as a statement about the Rams for the rest of the season. And I think, Anita, you know this. You've been doing this a long time. You always have to be careful about week one making definitive judgments.
1: Week one, week two, week three. I mean, listen, yeah. I don't want to date ourselves here, Greg, but preseason is, you know, not what it used to be, my friend.
0: No.
1: Right? So,
0: no.
1: So for me, yeah. I don't feel that teams have a true identity until, you know, week three, week four of the season. So
0: I would agree with that.
1: Yeah. So it's, I feel preseason has become, you know, just pancake.
0: Even today, I guarantee today there'll be two or three games where you and I and many are going to look and go, gee, I didn't think that was going to happen today.
1: Exactly.
0: And it's not going to be a whole reflection of the season.
1: By the way, I do want to play some sound here, gentlemen. I know that we have some Kyle Shanahan talking about how the game worked out for him, if we could cue that up.
2: I always knew what day it was. I was trying to show how confusing it was comparing it to people at home, but I learned the days when we got here. We're one ahead,

0: Now I'm ready to go back into the future. I think it's Thursday at home and it's Friday here. My son plays on Friday, so somehow I'm going to land over a day later, but still be able to make his game on Friday, so it's pretty cool.
1: It worked. The strategy worked.
0: The game worked. Win or lose, I knew everyone was going to make a big deal about that for either team. You never know how much that factors into it. You just try to do the best to prepare for 3.5 hours. I like how we prepared, but more importantly, I liked how we played.
2: Mark working the board, Emmy, our producer. Thank you, gentlemen. Really do appreciate it. So now the Rams and the 49ers back at home. They don't get a bye because obviously it's week two. No teams get a bye. But they are both playing at home and getting ready. It's really interesting. You know, you've got the Giants. We're going to dive into that game more specifically a little bit later on the show. You've got the Giants playing later on tonight, and then they have to hop on a plane and head out to LA to take on the Rams, who you know are dying to itching to get back on the field. Not a good spot for Greg, right?
3: The interesting thing, though, it's funny you say that, you know, and like I said, to me, nothing is a major concern after week one, but, you know, the 49ers last year had the fewest sacks, I believe, in the NFL with 20, and they did not have a sack in this game. But they did generate a lot of interior pressure. And obviously they made the trade for Odighizuwa, and he's a very good interior pass rusher. But that's one of the things that stood out in this game, because the 49ers rarely ever blitz. They rarely ever sent five. They played basically a lot of zone coverage, and they rushed four. And they were able to generate a lot of interior pressure, and you could tell that Stafford was just not overly comfortable.
2: Looking at the first game of the season, which is a Wednesday night, was the Patriots collapse, which, by the way, I went 0-2 with my picks this week. Unfortunately, I had the Rams.
3: You picked the Patriots, huh?
2: I did. I lead the Drake May fan club, Greg. You'll get to know that. I love that young man. But, man, what a Patriots collapse. A lot was them losing A.J. Brown. But New England, they led Seattle 10-0 before losing 13-10. A.J. Brown, as we know, comes over from Philadelphia, now part of the Patriots. He's going to be gone for 4 weeks with a high ankle sprain.
3: Yep.
2: And Seattle won despite losing Sam Darnold. And Drew Lock came in his place and performed quite well. Your thoughts on the Seattle Seahawks winning against the Patriots?
3: Yeah, I mean, they obviously played that game offensively. They knew that it would end up being a close defensive game, and obviously they were not going to have Drew Lock drop back 40 times. By the way, they only ran 48 offensive plays, which is a very low number in an NFL game. But I thought it was a great testament to Mike McDonald, because without Nick Emmanuel, he made a couple of significant changes in how they approached defense. First of all, they rarely ever played what you call base defense. But in this game, without Emmanuel, they played meaningful snaps in a 4-3 defense with three linebackers on the field. And also, they're a big dime team with six defensive backs. They did not play one snap of dime in this game. So Mike McDonald, he probably knew him and Warrior was going to be out. He's been hurt through, you know, a good part of the offseason into training camp. So he just made some personnel adjustments. Again, they're a team that plays a lot out of a two high safety shell. They did use Witherspoon a lot as a blitzer. I mean, I think he blitzed 8 times from the slot. And on the first possession, he got there and he forced May out of the pocket into a throwaway. And I think that established it pretty early. But obviously the 3 interceptions in the fourth quarter, I've always been a believer, Anita, that with interceptions, you've got to break down each one individually. We're not going to do that now. It would take too much time. But you can't just look at a number on a page. You've got to actually look at the plays. And obviously, I think all 3 of them, Drake May did not handle it well. And the interceptions were on him for sure. But there were other factors as well, as there always are on interceptions.
2: Yeah, Drake May, 23 of 33, 178 yards, 1 touchdown, 3 interceptions. Gentlemen, let's cue it up. This is Drake May postgame.
4: Yeah, I think we had the game under control. You know, I thought we had a good plan to try to start chipping away and be patient. And, lost patience and costed us. I think it just, decisions that cost us the game, you know, on my part and on my end. And, I vowed to myself to be better and realize it's, you know, it's a long season, but at the same time, you can't have those, and it's unacceptable, and I know that you'll get back to work. because you know that wasn't you know how I play football and how I want to represent you know my game and you know playing quarterback for the Patriots.
2: You know, it's unbelievable, Greg. After that game, you know, oh, he's a bum. Drake May.
3: You know,
2: sucks.
3: I love that stuff. Yeah.
2: You know, throw him to the wolves. We don't want. I'm like, are you? It's one game.
3: Yeah.
2: It's one, and he lost his lead wide receiver, who I believe, again, you know, we don't know, or we're not in the room when it happens. But I want to believe that AJ Brown was a big part of their game plan. Now he exits. Now they have to pivot. So, and then they're in Seattle. Seattle's like, you know, raising their banner, showing off their Super Bowl.
3: Yeah.
2: Like, I'm not going to judge Drake May on one game, even though, again, I am the president of the Drake May fan club. I might be a little biased, Greg.
3: Well, you know, it's funny. I'll just comment on the last interception just to show you the detail that's involved in all this. You know, that was an interception where he was reading to the right side of the field, and he basically had just two routes there. This was the play call. He had an outcut by Henry and sort of a fade route by Hollins. And just the detail. See, Hollins, on a play like that, he has to release to the outside, and he didn't. He released to the inside. So when he releases to the inside, that allows the corner, Josh Jobe, to keep his eyes inside on Drake May. And May sees that. So he thinks that, hey, if I throw the outcut to Henry from the slot, I've got the eyes of a corner looking right on where I'm throwing the ball. So I'm sure, and I'm not defending then what he did after that. What he did after that, you can't defend. But it's little details like that, Anita, that change the way plays, you know, end up developing and playing out. And Hollins had to release to the outside so that Jobe would totally turn his body and not be able to see back inside.
2: Again, we'll see what happens. I want to say I'm trying to remember who do the Patriots take on next? Is it the Steelers?
3: I'll tell you that in a second. The Patriots play Pittsburgh.
2: Yep, it's the Steelers. Which should be interesting. And we'll dive into their matchup as well a little bit later on in the program. But that being said, want to remind you, we're broadcasting live from the Fox Sports Radio studios. Let's look ahead. Week one, and let's start with some of the top games that I feel people are really excited to watch. And really, the Bills and the Texans, that is coming your way at 1 o'clock. This is, you know, as we know, a phenomenal Houston, Texans defense going up against arguably a lot of people favored to win the MVP this year in Josh Allen. Buffalo is favored by 1.5. The over under is 44.5 here. So really for me, the big storyline is, you know, Allen against that Houston's defense where he has had a lot of trouble in the past, right?
3: Well, a lot of people do. It's a really interesting defense. They played week 12 last year and they had 8 sacks of Allen, 7 of which came from the defensive line, which is really what the Texans, that's their starting point. They're a little anti-NFL the way they play defense. They're not a high percentage blitz defense. They play a ton of nickel, one of the highest percentages in the league because Jalen Petrie rarely comes off the field. They don't play any dime with 6 defensive backs. And they're relatively static on the back end. We're in an era now where a lot of defenses, Anita, change the picture pre-snap to post-snap. They don't do that a whole lot. You know, yeah, when you think about coaches, you have to think about their backgrounds and what, you know, because coaches coach what they know. And DeMeco Ryans comes from kind of the Robert Saleh school, which is a kind of a front 4 wide 9 alignment. They stunt a lot. And there's not a ton of disguise and late coverage rotation. I mean, this is a defense built on alignment, technique, and communication, and they're really, really good at it. And I think the most overlooked element of this defense are their defensive tackles. Everybody talks about Hunter and Anderson, deservedly so, but Tommy Togiai is as good a run defender at the D-tackle position as there is in the league.
2: This Texans defense is really, really so impressive. But on the offensive side of the ball, you know, you've got C.J. Stroud now not coming to terms with the Texans in regard to his contract. I always find that to be a very interesting year for quarterbacks, right? Like, you've seen certain quarterbacks thrive in that situation. I'm going to gamble on my Joe Flacco, right, when he was with the Ravens. You know, you see quarterbacks who, like, you know, bank on, like, I'm going to invest in myself. This is going to be the year. I'm going to show them why I'm worth all the money. it's really going to be interesting because C.J. Stroud, he came out, arguably had one

0: one of the best rookie years in the history of the NFL as a quarterback. But since that year has fallen by the wayside. So I'm really, really intrigued what type of year he's going to have. They add David Montgomery to that backfield. They've got Woody Marks. They could run the football. Solid offensive line. A lot of weapons if they can stay healthy. Tank Dell has to come back and get on the field. But I'm really intrigued by this offense this season, Greg.
1: Yeah, I mean, the run game's a big deal. You know, Stroud is one of those quarterbacks, and there are more quarterbacks like that than not. He's essentially a player that's dependent on the offense having multiple dimensions. He's a pure pocket quarterback. So he needs strong protection. He needs to be secure and comfortable. He needs the route concepts and the combinations to present clean, defined reads for him. So he's really heavily reliant on the offensive coordinator, as most quarterbacks are. Because Stroud is one of those guys, and I don't know if this can be fixed. I'm not a coach, but he's a little bit of what I would call a pressure perceiver. He tends to perceive pressure that by NFL standards is not really there, and then he starts to play too fast. You can see it on tape. It's not an X and O point, but you can just say he starts to play fast. And he needs to become a little more comfortable with bodies around him, because when you're a pure pocket quarterback, that's the way you have to play. There are going to be people around you.
0: Again, the Bills are favored here on the road at -1, -1.5. The total is 44.5. If I was to play this, I would probably lean towards the under, just how good the Texans defense is. And as Greg and I were talking about earlier, just takes a few weeks for these teams to really kind of get into a groove, especially offensively. It's a lot harder to get your offense rolling like a fine oiled machine than it is on defense. So I would lean towards the under here, just FYI. Quick break. We come back. We've got more games to dive into. Joe Burrow, is he on tap to potentially make a run for an MVP? Possibly. Also, later on tonight, you've got the Cowboys and the Giants down here at MetLife Stadium. Boy, we'll dive into those two games. Anita Marks, Greg Cassell, and you here on Fox Football Sunday.
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0: 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So make sure you do that. All right, Greg, let's dive into it. More games. And that is the Buccaneers at Cincinnati going up against the Bengals. Came across an interesting stat. By the way, Bengals favored by 3.5, the over-under, and this is 50.5. The Buccaneers have won 5 season openers in a row, tied for the longest streak in the league. How about that? So this is, as we know, Baker Mayfield. He gets his deal done, as we were talking about. C.J. Stroud did not get his deal done with the Texans. Baker Mayfield, hopefully he's a happy camper, heading into Cincinnati. Joe Burrow, injured, not injured, injured, not injured, has had a topsy-turvy career so far. A lot of weapons to work with offensively, but a Cincinnati defense that is pretty questionable. What are your big keys in this matchup today?
1: Well, I think the Cincinnati defense, we can probably best describe it now, since we don't know, as a work in progress. Obviously, they got Dexter Lawrence, and at his best, he's a dominant, dominant interior player. And we'll talk more about the defensive tackle position a little later in the show, but it's become so incredibly important. I think it was 2 years ago, so last year Burrow got hurt, and I think he didn't come back. He played the last 6 games. But was it 2 years ago, Anita, where they scored over something like 33 points in 5 or 6 games and lost every single game? I mean, that can't happen in the NFL.
0: Right.
1: You know, I spent a lot of time this summer watching Joe Burrow because I just feel like he's one of those guys, and again, different people have different views of the quarterback position. But to me, he just plays the quarterback position the right way. I mean, he's got an innate high-level feel for timing and anticipation. He'll throw the ball between the numbers. He works really well outside the numbers when it's one-on-one. And, yes, he has 2 quality receivers in Chase and Higgins. But, you know, to use the term that's probably overused but true, he's just an elite processor both before the snap of the ball and after the snap of the ball. And he just sees that late rotation. You know, keep in mind, and maybe a lot of people don't think about it this way, but it's really a game of milliseconds. Everything happens so fast, much faster, for instance, than it does in college football. And you've got to be able to just see and feel and react to things almost without any thought process. It just has to be innate and natural. And Burrow is just really, really good at that.
0: Yeah, I mean, you know, when you come to think of it, you know, less than 3 seconds. And if you've got 2.5 seconds, that's a gift, which leads me to my next point. And that is, can Cincinnati protect Joe Burrow? Really? That's, it's not just defense.
1: Yeah.
0: It's also offensively, and their offensive line really hasn't been able to protect him in the majority of his career, Greg.
1: No, and I think they're better. I mean, I when I was watching Burrow, I made it a point to look at the right tackle, Amarius Mims, who the kid from Georgia who came in the league really young. He clearly got better as the season progressed, and I think he has a chance to be a really, really good right tackle. He was actually excellent in the last 6 games of the season that Burrow played. Mims was excellent in pass protection. So I would expect their O-line to be better. You know, they've got a good back, too, in Chase Brown, you know, and he's a back that's not really talked about a whole lot, obviously. He's, you know, not at the level of the top 3 or 4 in the league, but he's a very good player. He's an excellent receiver. He's a very good pass protector. So, look, I don't think their offense – now, granted, you never know week one, and they're playing a defense that's a tough defense to play against, and Todd Bowles – he does a lot of different things, not only on third down, but he does a lot on first and second down, too. And that often, at times, can make that defense difficult to play against.
0: On the opposite side of the ball with the Tampa Bay Bucs, like I said, Baker Mayfield, he gets paid. He gets his. You've got Bucky Irving in that backfield. And Igbuka is dealing, of course, as we know, all preseason with a foot toe injury, but is expected to suit up and play this afternoon. No Mike Evans. Jalen McMillan is doubtful as of right now, which to me says that he's not going to play. So not a plethora of weapons for Baker Mayfield to have fun with this afternoon. What offensively, how do you feel that they could stay lockstep with what we are anticipating, a Joe Burrow and a plethora of weapons that he's working with on that side of the ball?
1: Yeah, I'm sad about McMillan. You know, it's funny. I really liked McMillan. His next to last year in college, when he was not hurt, he was on that Washington team with Odunze, and I actually liked McMillan's tape that year better than Odunze's tape. And then he got hurt his last year in college and was, I think, either a third or fourth round pick. And then he got hurt last year, that really kind of severe neck injury, and he's hurt again. And they want him to be their X receiver, meaning he'd replace Mike Evans as that single receiver to the short side of the field. So he won't go today. I wonder if they'll give that rookie Ted Hurst, if he'll
0: there
1: get a lot
0: go.
1: Of snaps. Because
0: there
1: Ted Hurst, I love Ted Hurst's
0: I
1: tape.
0: I do, now, too.
1: Granted, he was a smaller college guy, but I loved his tape. And I think that he has all the traits necessary to be that boundary X receiver in the league. I would imagine he's going to get meaningful snaps today, Anita, wouldn't you think?
0: I do. So all you fantasy football freaks out there, you know, if you play I'm in like a 24 person guillotine league, you need somebody. Ted Hurst the third. I'm with Greg. I like him. I think he's going to get some targets. And also my play here is I would go over receptions and over receiving yards for Ted today in this matchup. All right.
1: That guillotine is not a good word, Anita. You know, I hope nobody gets hurt in your league.
0: Well, pretty much what it means is whoever has the lowest score at the end of the week gets cut.
1: Ah, okay, okay.
0: So,
1: yeah. I don't
0: so
1: know
0: you
1: about
0: are,
1: that stuff.
0: Yeah, yes, you are kicked off the island if you have the lowest score out of all 24 people. That's what that means.
1: Okay.
0: Later on tonight, again, I'm coming to you from New York. Really excited about this matchup. The Giants going up against the Cowboys. So many storylines here, right? Like, first and foremost with the Giants, it's John Harbaugh. He comes over from the Ravens. I was in Baltimore. I covered the Ravens with John Harbaugh. I know what time it is with him. And I worked for the Giants. I was part of their broadcast team for 7 years. I know this team very well. Harbaugh is exactly what this organization needed in regard to organizational culture and bringing in a head coach like him. My two concerns with this team are Jackson Dart and Scadaboo and the fact that they play with reckless abandonment. And in order for this team to do well and have success, those two dudes can't get injured. And I don't know if they can play smart football where they don't get injured, Greg.
1: Yeah, well, that's a big question with Dart. I mean, you know, again, Dart's another guy I really looked at in detail in the offseason. And there's some good things with Dart. There's no question. It's not as if he's a bad player by any means. You hope, ideally, with more experience, that a couple things will happen. Number one, that he'll feel he can turn it loose on throws that are there by NFL standards. Because a year ago, he left too many of those throws on the field. He's got to become a little quicker. And by the way, everything I'm saying is perfectly normal for a quarterback going into his second season. It's the rarity for a quarterback to be able to do this as a rookie. He needs to get a little quicker with his vision and clarity in the pocket. That will increase his sense of timing and anticipation. And again, he needs to have more patience in the pocket. You know, he breaks down and leaves the pocket prematurely when it's not necessary. And yes, is he mobile? Can he run? But it plays to the point you just made. That can't be your modus operandi as a quarterback in the league. You have to be able to stay there with patience, work through the progressions, and throw the football. He made some great throws last year. He's certainly capable of it. I'm curious to see on defense. That's the matchup in this game that really intrigues me, because the Cowboys have a really, really good offense. And the Giants have a new coordinator in Denard Wilson, who came from Tennessee. He's been around the league with different coaches. He's got a lot of different backgrounds, a lot of different tools in his toolbox based on his background. And I'm really curious to see how he feels he can attack this Cowboys offense with the players that he has. Because players, particularly corners, dictate a lot what you can do with your pressures.
0: Who has more pressure coming into this game, Greg? Is it Dak Prescott or is it John Harbaugh?
1: You know, I don't know if it, you know, I don't, my guess is players don't think like that. You've been around a lot of players. You know, the Cowboys, look, they had a great offense a year ago. Prescott's played a lot of years in this league. He's a really good quarterback. He's one of those guys that just knows how to play the position from the pocket. I don't think this game will be a referendum on the Giants. I'm actually very curious to see. I mentioned Denard Wilson. I'm really curious to see how they deploy Arvell Reese. I'm really curious.
0: Yes.
1: Because, they've said that, you know, in their base defense, he's going to be a linebacker, a stacked player. I'm curious, though, when it gets to be those third and long situations, do they turn him loose and let him rush the quarterback a little bit? I mean, obviously they've got Carter and they've got Burns.

0: That's right, what right. this game is. There is so much on the line here for this organization. They want to start the season strong. A few things really quick before we take a break. Number one, Malik Nabers. Some big question marks there in regard to A, is he going to play? And if he does, how effective is he going to be because he's dealing with some injuries?
1: Sure.
0: That's number one. Number two, love me some Isaiah Likely. I think Isaiah Likely is going to crush it tonight. Crush it. He's my favorite tight end in fantasy. I drafted him, tried to get him in every single one of my 12. Don't judge me. Fantasy football leagues. Love him. He's going to be a big part of this offense. And don't sleep on Odell Beckham Jr., okay? Odell Beckham Jr., this is my favorite bet in this matchup. Odell Beckham Jr., 2+ receptions. He's going to be a part of this offense, especially if Malik Nabers cannot go. And Calvin Austin, as we know, is out with an injury. So, and you could get that at plus 130. Odell Beckham Jr., 2+ receptions at plus 130.
1: I really like Malachi Fields, too. I was a big fan of his college tape.
0: They do as well. They like him. He's going to be a part of this as well. But there's a big emotional component with Odell Beckham Jr. Sunday night football, back in a Giants uniform, talk that he may not have made the team. And you know how passionate Odell Beckham Jr. plays. Watch out. How old is he now,
1: Anita? I feel like he started when I was 10 years old.
0: I know. Yeah. If I had to guess, I'd say 32, if I had to guess. But I'll look in the break. Really quick, two quick updates. Alvin Kamara, not expected to play against the Lions. And Odunze for the Bears is expected to play. So two updates that just came down the wire for all you fantasy football freaks out there. Anita Marks, Greg Cassell, we're broadcasting live from the Fox Sports Radio studios. This is Fox Football Sunday. Stay tuned. We come back. It is time for Cosell's Class. Let's get schooled. We'll be right back.
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9: Welcome back. Fox Football Sunday. Ian Marks, Greg Cassell, and we're live from the Fox Sports Radio Studios. Real quick, Greg, very dear friend of mine, you know him, Paul Dottino, has covered the Giants for almost 40 years.
10: Yeah.
9: Just text me. Odell Beckham Jr. is 34 years old, and by the way, was the fastest player on the field in the Jets preseason game, was clocked at 20-plus miles per hour.
10: You know, just to show you how I kind of lost track of him, I looked up his stats, you know, during the break. I had totally forgotten he spent that year in Cleveland.
9: Where he went to die.
10: Yeah, and actually had a good year and then got traded the next year, but actually had a good year in Cleveland.
9: Gettleman sent him there to die. Anyway, it is now time for Cosell's Class.
11: Cosell's Class.
9: All right, here we go. As Greg Cassell. So let's all get a little bit smarter. This is going to be a recurring segment, Cosell's Class. We might change it to Cosell's File. I don't know. We're playing around with it. But number one, defensive tackle may now be the most important position on a defense. Explain why, Greg.
10: Yeah, and this is something

0: I really noticed watching tape and also getting an opportunity in the offseason. That's when I really get a chance to talk to some coaches. But think of it this way. More and more teams in the league are playing out of what we call a two high safety structure. So the two safeties are deeper players. So they're at least 10 yards off the ball. Because a lot of teams are playing what we call quarters as their foundational look to start. So what that means is, unlike when you bring a safety into the box, you now have one less player in the run game to play a gap in the run game. And more teams incrementally now are starting to run the football. So now you're stopping the run with one less player, one less gap player, because that safety is a deeper player. So now defensive tackles are becoming so much more critical in run defense and defense overall. And you can see that in what a team like Vic Fangio, obviously, is sort of the number one coach when you think of that quarters look. But there's so many Fangio disciples now. We just finished talking about the Cowboys. Christian Parker came from the Eagles. He's now instituting that style of defense in Dallas. But it's not just Fangio. It's also a Mike McDonald, who's not a Fangio disciple, but they play a ton of two high shells. So look what they did with their defensive tackles, with Byron Murphy, Leonard Williams, Jaron Reed. Now they have Riley Mills part of the rotation. Look what the Eagles did. They signed both Jalen Carter and Jordan Davis to big number contracts. Teams are recognizing that the D-tackle position, if you're going to play with two high safeties, is becoming an incredibly important position. I actually had a coach tell me from the Fangio school that it's the most important position in our defense. And
1: we've
0: the
1: got
0: tape
1: 3 minutes.
0: Really bears that out.
1: We've got 3 minutes until the top of the hour. Number two, evolution of QB play.
0: Yeah.
1: More than ever, a game of the post-snap operation. And to me, this screams Caleb Williams, which, by the way, the Bears are going up against the Panthers later on this afternoon.
0: Yeah, we always used to think of, you know, the Tom Brady's. Everybody can picture him pointing out the mic. Peyton Manning would win before the ball was snapped. Drew Brees. Aaron Rodgers was one of those quarterbacks, too. But now, more than ever, defenses are changing the picture from what they show before the snap to something different after the snap. So now, in a game of milliseconds, you have to be a post-snap operator. You've got to be able to see the change and know where you're going with the football. Because in this league, in a game of milliseconds, if you're a millisecond late, as a quarterback, you are done.
1: And number three, Greg, let's talk about your bromance with the Jags defensive coordinator. What's going on there?
0: I watch a ton of I did this last year. I did a bunch of plays with him in my show. And I just really like what he does. I think he's a great, great mix of sort of the Brian Flores school with all these different fronts and sort of this chaos looking front stuff that really makes it hard to protect, but also the ability to almost play a Fangio style back end defense with the matching principles. And I just think what he does with his pressure concepts, he's really, really good, and he's so young. He's only going to get better and better. And he's a really, I didn't know much about him at all because he's young, other than he's from New Jersey, which is kind of cool. But I really like what he does.
1: It will be interesting to see what happens later on this afternoon. Of course, the Jags going up against the Browns. Deshaun Watson, his first regular season game since 2024. And keep in mind, Greg talking about this Jags defense generated 31 takeaways last season. 31. So really intriguing. I think, to me, the Jags are the team to select in your Survivor League, but interesting to see what Watson does against the Jags. This is Fox Sports Radio. We'll be right back.
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11: In college football on Saturday night, fourth-ranked Texas rallied from a 20-point fourth-quarter deficit to beat number one Ohio State 24-23. Hollywood smothers the game-tying one-yard touchdown run with 25 seconds to play. Gianni Spetic then kicked the game-winning extra point. Number 13, Texas Tech, victorious at Oregon State 35-24. Texas Tech trailed with 6:38 to play in the fourth quarter, but then scored two touchdowns over the next 5 minutes and 35 seconds for the win. Number 14, USC, got 5 touchdown passes from Jaden Maiava in a 49-30 victory over Louisiana. 20th-ranked Utah over Arkansas, 43-10. Baseball Saturday night, the Texas Rangers scored 6 runs in the fifth inning for a 6-2 win at Arizona. The Rangers now 2 games behind the final AL wildcard spot. I'm Isaac Lowenkron.
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15: 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Don't stop there. Hit the thumbs up icon and comment. Let us know whose takes you like, even whose you do not. Just search Fox Sports Radio on YouTube and make sure you subscribe. We did a roster change. Mark Ramsey out on the board. Chris Perfect in on the board. Emmy's still producing. Ilo with the updates. We got a packed house. We got a full house here, Greg. Before we move on the mark, I just want to listen in. Browns head coach. There are 10 new head coaches making their debuts this weekend. Todd Monken being one of them for the Browns. This is him talking about Watson and what he's expecting from him today. Oh, okay. While we're searching for that, 1 second. Greg, I want to circle back to you. Oh, okay. It's ready. Let's listen in. This is head coach Todd Monken.
16: Watching him get all the reps in the last couple of weeks and getting more and more comfortable, how it helped Shadur in terms of his development by splitting the reps and having a competition, you can see it. The converse, you know, whatever the hell it is, the opposite of that. He got, I don't know the word, but he got a lot more of the reps and you could see getting more and more comfortable with the concepts, obviously putting the game plan in early and getting him comfortable, but I really like where he's at.
15: So big decision for Todd Monken, come in, new head coach of the Browns, and decides to roll with Watson over Shadur Sanders. Your thoughts on that decision, Greg?
17: You know, obviously we're not there, so we don't know everything that went into it. But my guess is that part of that was who they played the first 2 weeks. Because they do play Jacksonville. We just spoke about Anthony Campanelli. Very difficult Jacksonville Jaguars defense to play against. And then they play Tampa week two. And, you know, we actually already discussed them to some extent, Anita. And Todd Bowles is also a very difficult defensive coach to play against in terms of the schematics. So say what you want about Watson, and we have no idea. But at least he's played in the league. He's played a lot of snaps. Shadur Sanders has not. And, you know, what one other issue for this team, and it'll be interesting, is they have a totally reworked offensive line. And they're actually going to start a rookie, I believe, at left guard, Austin Barber. I think left guard. It's one of the guard positions. And Fano, the rookie at left tackle. And this is a defense, you know, I mentioned how much I love Campanelli, but they stunt an awful lot. And when you have a young offensive line and they're facing multiple stunt concepts, boy, there's a lot of cohesion and communication that has to come in to handle that. And that's hard when you haven't played together much at all. So, you know, that's a significant part of this game.
15: Again, the Jacksonville Jaguars are one of the top teams that I would select in my survivor pool. With that being said, it's time for On the Mark.
9: Here we go.
10: On the Mark.
9: Woo, that's pretty.
15: All right, On the Mark, a play on my name, of course, Greg, in regard to the plays that I like.
17: I figured that out, Anita. Thank you.
15: Yeah, I know. on the plays heading into week one. But before I make those, I want to get your breakdown. So let's start with the Eagles and the Washington Commanders, right? Like the Eagles, to me, they're coming in. I know that there's a lot of love for Dallas. There's some high expectations for the Giants. But for me, this Eagles team, even though they don't have A.J. Brown anymore, I know there's always a revolving door in regard to their coaching staff, and that's because they do so well. But for me, it's still this Eagles team. I think they're going to win the division this year, yet again.
17: Well, the big talk, of course, is they have a brand new offense, which is something totally different from what they've had in the past. I don't believe Jalen Hurts has ever played in this offense, but I did a deep dive into Jalen Hurts this summer. I believe he'll end up being fine in this offense. It's sort of the Sean McVay, Kyle Shanahan school of offensive philosophy with Sean Mannion. Quarterbacks that play in this offense tend to do very, very well just because of the nature of the system and the way it defines primary read throws. So, again, will it be a work in progress? Of course. We have no idea what will happen today, but I think it'll work out just fine.
15: Well, I'm taking the Eagles -6. I can't believe it's -6. I think this line should be 7.5, quite frankly. The Eagles are 5-0 in week one under Nick Sirianni, leading the league with 30-plus points per game in week one over that span. I think it's Hurts. I think it's Saquon Barkley. I think it's Philadelphia's defense going up against Washington's protection, which I think Jaden Daniels is going to be in a heap of trouble today. So I like the Eagles -6. That is my first on-the-mark lock of the week. Game number two, let's talk about the Vikings and the Packers. The Vikings are favored by 2.5. I love Kevin O'Connell, and I love the fact that Kyler Murray is now in Minnesota. Sometimes a new change of scenery does someone right, and I think this is the perfect storm for the Vikings to be competitive in a very, one would argue, the most competitive division, NFC North, in the NFL. And I think Kevin getting his hands on Kyler Murray and what Kyler Murray can bring to a team as a quarterback, I think this is going to be special. I'm excited for this matchup. What are you looking at in this game?
17: Murray was a guy, again, another guy I really looked at because obviously we know what he was in Arizona. I mean, he's always had that dynamic playmaking dimension to his game. He's very twitchy. He's got sudden movement, great elusiveness and speed. You know, the thing that stood out when I watched him, the real positive, and I think this is where Kevin O'Connell comes into play, is on shorter drops, three-step, five-step drops, he did play with a good sense of timing and rhythm. It's on the deeper drops when he had to be in the pocket longer that he kind of lost it. And maybe that's because he's a smaller quarterback and the vision became an issue. Obviously, we're not in his head. But and then he'll leave the pocket at times when he doesn't need to. As again, quarterbacks that can run, they do that. That's sort of built into their DNA because they know they can run around. So to me, you know, it'll be a fascinating thing because Kevin O'Connell's so good. But I think Murray ultimately becomes a play caller's quarterback, and I think Kevin O'Connell's one of the best at it. So I think he can thrive with a strong play caller who can present the primary read throws to him more consistently, and I think Kevin O'Connell can do that.
15: And, you know, on top of that, you know, look at this offense. Has Kyler Murray ever worked with a more exciting offense? One would argue Justin Jefferson, top three wide receiver in the NFL. You've got a 1-2 punch in the backfield. I'm expecting big things from Jordan Mason this year, by the way. I have him on a number of my fantasy football leagues. Jordan Addison, TJ Hockenson, who had a down year last year. I think he could have a great year this year. A solid offensive line. Like, this very well could be the best offense that Kyler Murray has been placed in, let alone working with Kevin O'Connell.
17: Yeah, and I think an overlooked player that they signed is Juwan Jennings. Because he's not a number one, which he had to be in San Francisco last year, and I believe he caught over 70 balls. But here he's probably the number three, which is the perfect role for him. And he just has a great feel for coverage. Not an explosive athlete, but I think he's an important pickup for them.
15: What are your thoughts on the Vikings defense, Greg? So much is talked about Kevin O'Connell, but I don't think enough is discussed in regard to their defense and going up against very good offenses in their division.
17: Yeah, and division games are always tough week one. I mean, I've always really liked Jordan Love, but, you know, these games you never know. But Brian Flores' defense is a little bit of an anomaly because they're a high-pressure defense. They have these aggressive defensive front looks with six or seven people on the ball that you have to account for in protection, and then he could rush three and drop eight. And the thing that makes him a little different from everybody else is he'll be a high-pressure defense but he doesn't play a lot of man coverage behind it. It's high percentage zone. Now, he'll play man every once in a while, but it's really an anomaly in that it's high pressure with zone behind it, and sometimes there are voids in those zones because of the number of pressure players that he brings. So the question is, can you get to those voids in the zones, which is one reason why in certain games, they do give up yards and points.
15: So I am on the side of the Minnesota Vikings. I'm going to lay the 2.5 with the Minnesota Vikings going up against the Packers. That is my on-the-mark game number 2. And we talked about the Jaguars earlier. My play number 3 is a parlay. I'm going to take the Jags with an alternate spread line at -2.5. And I'm going to line them up with the Denver Broncos. So, Greg, let's dive into that Denver-Kansas City game on Monday night. Listen, I love Bo Nix. This will be his third year with Sean Payton. Talk about, and what I love is we've seen that progression. We've seen him get better.
17: Yes.
15: We've seen Sean open up and really make this offense even more electric, even more, expand it more each and every year with Bo Nix. I'm excited to see what they're going to do offensively.
17: Yeah, I like Bo Nix. I think he's improved a lot. One advantage that he had coming into the league, and it's certainly an advantage with a coach like Sean Payton, who's so demanding, is Bo Nix actually called the protections at Oregon. That's very rare in college football, but he did that in college. So that gave him a little bit of a leg up coming into the NFL, and certainly with Sean Payton. But Nix is I think he fits Payton's systemic pass game philosophy perfectly, Anita. Ball distributor, excellent timing, precise ball placement to present run after catch. I mean, he understands protections. He understands coverages. I like Bo Nix a lot. But here, I'm going to throw out something to you, and let's see if you get it. Do you know what defensive tackle in the league last year, by a wide margin, had the most quarterback pressures and most quarterback hits?
15: Chris Jones?
17: Nope.
15: Go ahead.
17: Zach Allen, by a wide margin.
15: Really?
17: Who would have thought that? Yep. About 20 more than Jeffrey Simmons.
15: So let me ask you, are you more excited about the Denver defense or their offense? Because, I mean, their offense
17: is really good. I mean, they've led the NFL in sacks for 2 years. Vance Joseph is really good. They like to present on third down and pure pass situations what we call that double mug front, where they put a linebacker, both linebackers or a linebacker and a dime player in the A-gaps, and they dictate protection. Jaquan McMillan's their slot corner. He had the 4th most blitzes of any slot corner in the league a year ago. I'm sure people aren't aware that he's a factor in their pressure schemes. It's a difficult defense to play against, and they've got, obviously, quality corner play. Surtain, one of the best in the league. And Riley Moss, a very aggressive player. He'll get some penalties at times, but a very aggressive corner opposite Surtain.
15: So, you know, obviously you're loving the Denver defense going up against Kansas City and Patrick Mahomes. I want to get there in just a second, but, you know, looking at this Denver offense, J.K. Dobbins and R.J. Harvey in that backfield, they add Jalen Waddle, who I'm really excited about. Love me some Cortland Sutton. Would be a number one on a number of other teams, but now that Waddle's there, Evan Ingram didn't have a great season last year. I'm really intrigued. I know that Sean Payton loves him. So interested to see, because last year was his first year that he had come over from the Miami Dolphins. So, I mean, this is an offense that can be mighty explosive. Talk about you loving their defense. Is Denver now the team to beat in that division, Greg?
17: Well, I love what you said about their offense, because they've got a lot of juice. I mean, they've got Waddle who can run. They've got Marvin Mims who can run. Franklin can run. And obviously we know what Sutton is. He's almost your sort of classic boundary X receiver, that single receiver. Pat Bryan is a really solid, big, physical, good hands, intermediate receiver. This is a really good offense. Now, the big question, of course, will be their run game. They also drafted Jonah Coleman from the University of Washington in the 4th round, and he could get snaps as well, because, unfortunately, you just don't know about J.K. Dobbins with his injury history. So, this is a pretty interesting, and they can play in multiple personnel packages, because you mentioned Ingram, but they've got Adam Troutman. They've got Nate Atkins, who plays a lot. They've got a really good O-line. I mean, you could argue that their right guard, Quinn Meinerz, is one of the top 3 right guards in the league. We know about Garrett Bowles at left tackle. It's a really good offense, Anita.
15: Yeah, there's no denying that. Hence why this is my third play on the mark of week one, and I'm going to take Denver plus 7.5 in a two-team parlay that you can get at minus 128. So just to recap, on the mark, Eagles minus 6 against Washington, the Vikings minus 2.5 against the Packers, and my parlay, the Jags minus 2.5 along with Denver plus 7.5. Those two have to hit in order for you to be a winner, winner, chicken dinner at minus 128. And that is on the mark. Greg Cassell, Anita Marks, again coming to you live broadcasting from Fox Sports Radio Studios. As I mentioned earlier, Greg, 10, not one, not two, not three, to steal a page out of LeBron James's book, but 10 new head coaches making their debut. We talked about John Harbaugh with the Giants, Stefanski with the Falcons, Kubiak with the Raiders, Mike McCarthy with the Steelers is going to be interesting. I do want to dive into that game. But, you know, out of all these coaches, which hire do you feel is going to produce the fastest turnaround for a team?
17: Well, I think that's a hard question because you never know with a new system. You know, there are some teams that have good players. Like, I think the Ravens have good players. And I really like what Jesse Minter did defensively with the Chargers a year ago. He's another one of those guys, sort of like Anthony Campanelli, whose tape I really enjoyed watching last year, what he does defensively. You know, the Ravens, he's not going to a team that's a bad team. You know, I think, you know, and Declan Doyle is going to be their offensive coordinator, and he's got both a Ben Johnson and a Sean Payton background. So you'd have to assume with Lamar that there's going to be some pretty interesting things that they do offensively. I love Zay Flowers. I don't think he gets enough talk as to being a really intriguing receiver in this league. So, I mean, I look at someone like Jesse Minter, and I would expect the Ravens to be a good team this year.
15: You know, if you come in and you're coaching the Dolphins, if you come in, you're coaching the Raiders, what's the realistic expectation for you as a head coach? I think this is a gimme year, right? Like, come in, incorporate your offense, your organizational culture, right? Get to know the team, try to win some games, but like, if you're a coach of those, and I'd even throw in the Falcons, because let's be honest, and I do want to do a deeper dive into that Falcons Steelers game. I mean, the quarterback position is a mess. And to me, you want to kill the snake, you got to cut off the head of the snake. The head of the snake is the quarterback. I think it's the most important position in all of professional sport, and Atlanta doesn't have one.
17: Well, you know enough coaches, and you've been around. You said, you know, you worked for the Giants. All these coaches, they think they're going to, you know, win on Sunday. I mean, I know what you're saying. You know, maybe Kevin Stefanski deep down, you know, in his darkest moments, you know, knows that, hey, if I can win 6 or 7 games, that'd be great. But, right. I mean, they all think they're going to be in the Super Bowl. You know the way coaches think. They think about this stuff 24/7, 365. So we'll see. But, you know, you mentioned that Pittsburgh-Atlanta game. That's actually an intriguing game. You know, Atlanta's defense, and they kept Jeff Ulbrich as defensive coordinator. That's not an easy defense to play against. Now, they're missing important parts because James Pierce is out, Jalen Walker's out for the year. So they're missing important pieces. But tactically, they're not an easy defense to play against.
15: No. And, you know, I want to do a deeper dive into the Steelers team because this division, yep. The Ravens, so we talked about Cincinnati, you know, obviously Cleveland with Watson, there's some question marks there. But I think the Steelers can surprise some folks, right? Mike McCarthy reuniting with Aaron Rodgers. Even if you're not a Mike McCarthy fan, obviously there's a connection there. These two dudes get each other. You add Michael Pittman Jr., wide receiver who comes over from the Colts. I think he's going to add another dimension offensively because last year it was DK Metcalf and no one else pretty much. Now it's Jalen Warren in that backfield. Daddle now comes in, 1-2 punch as well. What are your thoughts on McCarthy reuniting with Aaron Rodgers? What are your expectations for this offense, Greg?
17: Well, I think when you have Aaron Rodgers, and obviously McCarthy knows him, so, you know, that's a big deal. But I remember a coach telling me, a coach who'd been in the league for 35 years, a number of years ago, that when you get a veteran quarterback like that who's had great success and is obviously intelligent, that you're essentially running their offense. So, because I remember he was talking to me about, I think it was about Adam Gase and Peyton Manning, and he said, Adam Gase is not going to be running his offense. He's going to be running Peyton Manning's offense. Mm-hmm. Now, McCarthy, because he knows Rodgers and they've done it before, it's essentially going to be what Rodgers is comfortable with. And The thing is, he likes to throw the ball to one-on-ones outside the numbers, and they've got big receivers. I mean, Metcalf is 6'4". Pittman is big and physical. I assume Jeremy Bernard's going to get meaningful snaps. The rookie from Alabama who they drafted in the second round, he's 6'1 and a half, 6'2". So, you know, he likes to work outside the numbers. You know, I talked about post-snap operation earlier as one of the trends. Rodgers is kind of one of the last true pre-snap operators because he's so intelligent. Rodgers is the kind of player that he can orchestrate the game from before the ball snapped because he knows so much about defense. He knows how to use his cadence and snap counts. He can research the movement and intentions of the defense. And then he's still so smart that even when the defense moves, he can see it instantly. So he's you know, one of the last of that dying breed that can do both exceptionally well. But he definitely likes to throw the ball outside the numbers, and if he gets one-on-one, that's where he's going.
15: My apologies. I've got people waking up in the morning and heading out to their workout classes, and my dogs know it. We're going to take a quick break. We come back. We've got some injury updates for you, for all you fantasy football freaks out there like me. What's going on with Jeremiah Love, Alvin Kamara, not to mention Malik Nabers. We'll have an update for you there. I've got some fantasy football sleepers for you, and we'll dive into more games and get you more action right here on Fox NFL Sunday Funday. Nita Marks, Greg Cassell. We'll be right back.
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6: Here's what I'm excited about, how hard they're working on a regular basis right now. Like, I think I made a comment last year about we're not practicing at a championship level yet. I'm not saying that this year. Like, these guys, the work that they're putting in throughout the week, it doesn't guarantee you a win on Sunday, but it gives you a darn chance. And so I'm happy about what I'm seeing from all those guys. And as a result from that, they all get better. They all get better. And it's an easy thing to do week one. It's a lot more challenging as we get into this thing and their bodies don't feel 100%. And yet, you know, for us to be at our best on game day, we'll have a little discomfort during the course of the week.
7: That is Bears head coach Ben Johnson talking about the Bears. They're getting ready to take on the Carolina Panthers today. They're favored by 3. The over-under is about 45.5. This is Fox Football Sunday. Neimark's Greg Cassell with you, coming to you live from the Fox Sports Radio studios. So with that being said, so much is being discussed about Caleb Williams and now second with Ben, and you know, will he take another step forward? You know, your thoughts about Caleb Williams? I'm not a huge fan.
8: Why aren't you a huge fan?
7: I feel that his magic is created outside the pocket, and I don't think you could win a lot of football games, let alone win.

0: a championship like that. I think you need to have, I think you need to be comfortable in the pocket. It's great to have that as, you know, a bag of chips, but your hoagie is in the pocket, is in the pocket. You've got to stand strong in the pocket. You've got to 2-3 hitch, throw that ball, get it out under, you know, 2.5 seconds. I just feel like he shines, Caleb Williams shines outside the pocket. And I don't see continued consistent success playing football like that.
1: Well, keep in mind, he's only going into his second year with Ben Johnson. I think Ben Johnson spoke about that this offseason, that the next step is for him to play within structure more consistently. Because obviously Ben Johnson, when it comes to the pass game, is outstanding with his concepts and his route combinations. My sense, and I watched Caleb Williams in great detail this summer, obviously he's a very gifted thrower, is his internal clock can tend to run a little fast at times. Again, another example of a quarterback that knows he can make plays outside the structure of the play, and he's really good at that. He's very strong. But yes, I think he does need to slow down a bit, play with little patience. I made a note that when I finished watching probably 250 dropbacks this summer, that the next step in his development is more overall precision from the pocket within the structure of the passing game, patience, better and quicker with his eyes, quicker recognition of coverage, just more clarity from the pocket. And the thing is, when he starts rushing himself, that's where he loses his ball placement. And his ball placement does have to become more consistent. So there's still work to be done, but it's a difficult offense to master, and he's only in his second year in it.
0: It is now time for Fantasy First Aid.
2: Fantasy First Aid.
3: He just jacked him up.
0: That's an understatement. And so, Greg, let's give the folks an update on what's going on, all the reports out there, the players they need to be in the know about. Keep in mind, 11:30 a.m. Eastern time is when that active, inactive, as I like to call it, active and attractive list comes out. Let's start with Odunze. Apparently, he is going to give it a go and play today and suit up for the Bears, which, again, I think is really important for Caleb Williams in game one.
1: Yeah, it's an interesting year for Odunze. You know, in watching Williams as much as I did, obviously I noticed Odunze as well. And, you know, I think when I watch him, I feel, and I felt this when he came out of the University of Washington as well, I think he struggles at times to create separation versus man coverage. He's not really quick or sudden through his routes. And again, in a really good offense, he could still put up numbers. You know, we know that with receivers now in need. I mean, look, you do all the fantasy stuff, and, you know, I'm not involved in that at all. But, you know, so guys in today's NFL, because there's passing, guys catch passes. So it's not a matter that he's not going to put up any numbers. You know, so he could catch 70 balls, and people would say, oh, see, he's great. But I'm looking at traits and attributes and characteristics of a player, and I think it's an important year for him to see if he can become the player that was, you know, that really justifies where he was drafted. He was a pretty high first round pick.
0: Yeah, and you mentioned fantasy. Luther Burden III is the wide receiver that I selected in a lot of my fantasy leagues.
1: And you are correct.
0: Gosh, I love you.
1: Luther Burden was one of my favorites coming out. I don't know why he got taken in the second round. Again, it could be other issues that I don't deal with. Obviously, I just sit in my office and watch tape. I don't speak to these players. Maybe there's character or personality issues. But Luther Burden, I think, is going to be their best receiver.
0: I can't wait. And I got him in some later rounds. I don't know. People were sleeping on him. Some other injury news. Again, we talked about it earlier. Tua is not going to give it a go for the Falcons. So Cooper Rush is going to get the start for the Falcons going up against the Steelers. Again, I like the Steelers in a survivor pool pick. They're at home, and I do believe that they will beat the Atlanta Falcons. Tight end Brock Bowers is out for the Raiders. Yeah. Michael Mayer is going to get the start. Not that I would start him in fantasy, by the way, but Bowers being out, what does that mean for Kirk Cousins? He's got Trey Tucker and Jalen Naylor.
1: They don't have much at the wide receiver position.
0: No, these guys could be sneaky good plays. And let me tell you another thing, Greg. These guys are available on Fantasy Football Wires right now.
1: Oh, I'm sure they are, because you know what? You have to throw somebody. So the guys are going to get targets, but they don't have what you'd call, you know, a really quality NFL wide receiving core. Jack Beck is another guy that I actually like coming out of college. You know, we'll see what he can do. They say that Michael Mayer lost some weight in the offseason, and I, you know, they just signed him. So I think they believed, look, Brock Bowers is obviously special, and he'll be back, if not next week, certainly by week three. So Mayer will really be the number two there. But, you know, based on what they signed him now, they probably think he's more like a 1A than a pure 2. Because when he came out of Notre Dame, I didn't see him as a number 1 type tight end in the league. But maybe he gained some quickness and speed, you're losing weight, and we'll see. But you know what? They're going to have to probably throw the football. I mean, Cousins is not going to drop back 10 times. So if he drops back 30 times, he's going to have to throw it to someone. And, you know, so those receivers are going to get targets.
0: Yeah. And for me, it's Trey Tucker, because I think Kirk Cousins is going to be under pressure. I think he's going to look to get rid of the ball quickly. Naylor to me is more the speedy wide receiver. He takes the top off. For me, if I was going to be active and attractive on a fantasy football pickup waiver, it would be Tucker, and that's who I would play today. Also, like, over receptions for him, just FYI. Alvin Kamara expected to be out. ATN will be the lead back in that backfield for the Saints, which I think people are sleeping on this Saints team, by the way. I really do. They're going up against the Lions today. The Lions are favored by 7. The over-under is 49.5. What are your thoughts on the Saints? Do you think they're going to compete in their division this season?
1: Well, I'll tell you what. There's a couple things I feel that they have, which is a really good starting point. I think they have a really good O-line. And I thought Tyler Shuck, who actually was my second-rated quarterback coming out after Cam Ward in the draft 2 years ago, I thought he did really well once he became the starter. I think he's entrenched there. I think he'll be fine. But, yeah, I think they have a quality O-line. You know, the question is wide receiver. You know, obviously Tyson is out for at least 2 months. Hamstrings are touchy. You have no idea. We could hear in 3 weeks that he's out for the season. You have no idea with hamstrings. So really, the only guy that is there is Olave. They have Deshaun Vallée, who's, you know, a nice player.
0: I like Vallée, Greg.
1: I do, too. I do, too.
0: Like, but I mean, him.
1: He's probably, we'll see. I mean, you know, I liked him coming out, and I thought he did well in Denver, and then obviously got traded. But then they're going to play a bunch of rookies. They're going to play Barry and Brown. They're going to play Bryce Lance. I mean, like I said, you got to play somebody, and these are the players on their roster. So that's why missing Kamara is a big deal today, because essentially, you know, you could use him almost as a receiver. And I think that's going to happen once he gets healthy.
0: As we said earlier, Jalen McMillan with the Tampa Bay Bucks, doubtful, yeah, which to us means he's not going to play. But keep an eye on Ted Hurst. If you play in a deep fantasy league, might want to grab him right now so you're not fighting for him on Tuesday night, Wednesday morning. And Jeremiah Love expected to play right now, game day decision, but reports are from Ian Rappaport that he's expected to play, but will probably be eased in. So not expecting, so maybe, you know, Jeremiah Love, maybe like a flex play or an RB3 today. Really quick, here are some of my sleepers. My favorite quarterback, again, is Kyler Murray going up against the Packers. Love that he is now connected with Kevin O'Connell in that QB rehab program of his. No Micah Parsons on the opposite side. So love me some Kyler Murray today in fantasy. Running back, David Montgomery going up against the Bills. Lead back, I think he's going to be a TD vulture. The Bills, 28th in run defense last year. So also, I'd play David Montgomery anytime touchdown this afternoon. Wide receiver, Jalen Coker, going up against the Bears. The Bears secondary, very kind to wide receivers, and they're pretty banged up coming into the season. I think Jalen is going to be second in targets to McMillan with the Carolina Panthers. And last but not least, I talked about him all show long, and that is Isaiah Likely. I think Isaiah Likely is going to be a beast. He is Harb's guy. He brings him over from the Ravens. You've got a Giants team whose wide receivers are banged up, and I think Isaiah Likely is going, he's listed as a tight end, but I think he's going to play more as a wide receiver later on tonight against the Cowboys. So love me Isaiah Likely. With that being said, let's get an update. Let's go to Ilo back in the studios. Ilo, what you have for us?
2: Morning, Anita and Greg, and your timing is perfect because NFL media has just reported that San Francisco 49ers rookie receiver DeJuan Stribling will be out at least a month with a deltoid ligament sprain in his ankle. Yeah, he injured it during their victory over the Rams in Melbourne, Australia. Surgery currently not planned, but is possible. The 49ers drafted Stribling with the first pick of the second round, 33rd overall. In college football on Saturday night, fourth-ranked Texas trailed number one Ohio State 23-3, 40 seconds into the fourth quarter. Arch Manning then led a 15-play, 91-yard touchdown drive, a 13-play, 72-yard touchdown drive, and then had the Longhorns 1 yard away from another touchdown in the dying minute. Here was the venerable Craig Way on KVET.
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13: 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Anita Marks, Greg Cassell. My goal for this show, Greg, is I want us to hit on every single game. So there's really quick, because we've only got 6 minutes left. Before we pass the ball to our next program. Ravens, Colts, Daniel Jones. That's another fan club. I love Daniel Jones. On his way to seriously being in the conversation of MVP last year, I feel that the Giants sold him not one, not two, but three bags of lemons. He goes to the Colts, performs extremely, a lot better than he did in New York. Are you giving the Colts any opportunity to upset the Ravens today? Quickly.
14: Well, two quick things, I think. Number one, the offensive line in Indy was so much better than the Giants. Yep. And number two, and I'm a big believer in coaching, I think that Shane Steichen is really good. You know, what coaches try to do is present quarterbacks with clean, defined reads, particularly the primary receiver. Obviously, it doesn't always happen, but the good coaches can do that more often than not. And Jones was so efficient through the first part of last season. He would drop back, hit his back foot, and the ball could come out. He didn't get stuck in the pocket.
13: You've got the Ravens are favored by 3.5. The over-under is 47.5. I'm intrigued by this game and really curious to see how Daniel Jones, does he pick up where he left off before he injured his knee last year. You've got the Chargers at home going up against the Cardinals. Biggest line of the week. They're favored by 9.5. It's a lot. 47.5. Chargers, a lot of people like them this year. Another year with Justin Herbert and Harbaugh. Good defense, offensive line, some injuries heading into the season. Thoughts really quickly on Herbert and in this Chargers team.
14: Well, I'll just flip the script real quick. Where Mike McDaniel goes, the run game always does exceptionally well. And I loved Omarion Hampton coming out of North Carolina. Mm-hmm. I would expect him, if he could stay healthy, to have a really big season. Their run game will be good.
13: Yes, I like over his rushing total today. And if I remember correctly, I think it's like 54.5, 55.5. That is a prop bet that I would play. Gentlemen, it is time for three and out.
15: One, two, three. Three. Here we go, D.
10: Three and out.
13: In Titans game, Geno Smith or Cam Ward? Big expectations for Cam Ward, year two out of UN.
14: Yeah, I'm glad we're mentioning that game because, you know, Brian Daboll's there. Cam Ward, I've been around that team. Cam Ward is a very impressive young man. You know, I think one of the things that stands out about him is his ball placement has to become a little bit more.

0: more consistent. Hard to play in this league if you're going to miss some of the routine throws. You can't miss those throws. But they actually have a pretty deep wide receiving core. It's going to be interesting to watch that team. You know, a team not a lot of people obviously are thinking about, and who knows. But they do not have bad talent. And when you see their defensive line in person, as I have, that is a very, very big group.
1: They bring in Wandell Robinson from the Giants. I like to call him a mud bug. It's impossible to defend him. He creates so much space. And yep. Carnell Tate, arguably the best wide receiver coming out of college. Keep an eye on that. Question number two. Who scores first? The Miami Dolphins or the Raiders? Who scores first, Greg?
0: Well, I'm very anxious to see Malik Willis, you know, because clearly they're putting everything on him because I guess their backup is now Kyle McCord. So Willis, they're 100% behind. I'm curious to see what the offense looks like because he is an explosive athlete. I wonder if you'll see a lot of college principles in the run game with him and because that might be one of the best ways they can move the ball. You know, he's the most passes he's ever thrown in a game is 23. That's obviously going to change pretty quick now that he's a starting quarterback.
1: And here we go. This is a fun one, right? We've got 2 minutes left. What do you feel will more likely be Monday's headline? Houston's defense remains Josh Allen's kryptonite. Kyler Murray looks reborn and Minnesota may have found its quarterback. Or John Harbaugh changes the Giants overnight as Dallas begins another crisis. Out of those three headlines, what do you think is the most likely, Greg?
0: Well, none of them will be a headline to me, no matter what happens this week. I would say of those games, the game that fascinates me the most is Buffalo and Houston. Because one thing we didn't mention, you know, we did talk C.J. Stroud, but the Bills have a brand new defensive coordinator in Jimmy Leonard, and he's sort of from the Rex Ryan school. Very aggressive. He's going to attack. This could be, you know, one of those 17-13 games in need. I'm fascinated to see this game. You know, I did hear someone say this week that this is a must-win for Josh Allen, and when I hear people say ridiculously stupid things like that, I just have to smile.
1: To me, it will probably be the most entertaining game to watch. I love good defense. And when you've got arguably the best defense in the NFL going against arguably the best offense in the NFL, that's going to make for some really great TV watching. But personally, here in my own backyard with John Harbaugh being with the Giants and so much expectation for him to come in, change that organizational culture and turn this organization around, this is a must. You talk about a must-win game for Josh Allen. I believe this is a must-win game for John Harbaugh, even though this is his first year coaching and it's the Giants. It's going to be interesting. I want to give a big shout out to our team. Mark Ramsey started working the board. Chris Perfect took it over in hour two. Emmy Funes is our producer. Big shout out. Ilo with the updates. And Greg, an absolute pleasure. I can't even begin to tell you.
0: Oh, it's a lot of fun, Anita. We're just getting started, man. We're going to do it every week.
1: I feel so blessed that I'm going to have the privilege to work with you. Everybody, hopefully you enjoyed Fox Football Sunday. We'll see you next week.
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13: NFL media reported this morning that San Francisco 49ers rookie receiver DeJuan Stribling will be out at least a month with a deltoid ligament sprain in his ankle, which he injured during their victory over the Rams in Melbourne, Australia. Surgery is currently not planned, but is possible. 49ers drafted Stribling with the first pick of the second round, 33rd overall. In college football on Saturday night, fourth-ranked Texas rallied from a 20-point fourth-quarter deficit to beat number one Ohio State, 24-23. Hollywood smothers the game-tying one-yard touchdown run with 25 seconds to play. Gianni Spetic then kicked the game-winning extra point. Number 13 Texas Tech winning at Oregon State 35-24. And Jaden Maiava had 5 touchdown passes in number 14 USC's 49-30 victory over Louisiana. I'm Isaac Lohenkron.
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19: Oh, what is going on? Welcome in. Happy Sunday to you. Happy week one to you. We made it,

0: I was just telling Chris Perfett off the air, our technical producer extraordinaire. I feel like we are like Texas last night. You know, like we're just through the off season. We're just, well, we can't make it. You know, we got months to go until this. And then brilliant fourth quarter. We're here. We're here week one. And I'll tell you this right off the jump. Props to the Schwartz Syndicate. Hunt, you see this crack? You see Jeff repping his Ducks gear? He's not running for any smoke whatsoever. I love this. That's
1: what
0: great.
1: What happened yesterday? Why would I not wear Oregon shirt? What happened yesterday? I saw Texas came back late to win. That was good for Texas. Great win for them. USC came back. I mean, not came back. USC had a big win late last night. Your Irish played well.
0: Yeah.
1: Crack, I think some, you know, Crack's wagers won yesterday. He had Texas and had a Montana State number, what, I think, this week, Crack. And Montana State won, covered yesterday. I mean, it was a great week for everyone. Why would I not wear my Oregon shirt today, Brian?
0: That's true. I like just out of sight, out of mind.
1: I
0: didn't lose
1: Oregon's
0: to Oklahoma State. Never happened. I love that approach. That's good.
1: I watched Oregon's offensive film this morning. I don't even know where to begin. You know, here's the thing. So, one of the staples of a Dan Lanning team over the years, he's been there 4 years, is that Oregon has pretty much dominated all these games in 4 years, right? Where Oregon's been a big favorite against a non-ranked team, even ranked teams, and they have smashed all these teams. That has been a calling card of Dan Lanning. He has not lost a game to an unranked opponent yet in 4 years. Every year we have gotten better, right? The first year he was there was a non-playoff team, right? The next year was a Pac-12 championship appearance. We lost to Washington. The next year was a playoff appearance and a Big Ten championship. Last year was a semifinal appearance, right? So we've sort of gotten progressively better year over year. We have not had these issues like this in a game where Oklahoma State dominated us. It wasn't like a play here or there. No. A butt kicking. Yeah. Absolute butt kicking yesterday.
0: Totally.
1: They looked disinterested. They looked soft. Look, Dan hired two coordinators from within when his two coordinators left last year. And, you know, you have to trust him. He's hired Kenny Dillingham and Will Stein, two coaches now that are head coaches in the NFL. Tosh LePoy, now at Cal. I mean, he's hired really good coordinators to become pro guys. So you sort of have to trust the process with a coach like that. But very clearly, it seems like it backfired on those coordinator hires. It's only week two, I get it, but we got Portland State this week, and then we have USC. So, like, it comes now, right? If you lose to USC, like, that's it. The season's probably done as far as a playoff team, which everyone came back to win a championship, right? That's what everyone came back to do. And didn't go well yesterday, man. My other wagers went great. It was 5-2 in the contest. I mean, just the Oregon thing was bad. I tweeted this out earlier, Crack. I'm sure you'll appreciate this. Like, you know, what'll make me feel better about Oregon losing is betting NFL sides today. That's going to make me feel better. I'm going
0: to
1: feel great.
0: That's the way to do it.
1: At 3:30 Eastern, I got Carolina +3, and the Bears score a touchdown and go up 10 and or 7. And you're like, up, and the Panthers, you know, drive down the field, and they miss a field goal or whatever. And I just like, well, they were covering for 58 minutes of the game. I can't wait, Crack, to bet NFL sides today along with Underdog here and just feel real – like grateful inside for the way these games end.
2: Well, you guys are, you know, you've been around a while just by saying that. And even, I'm sure even Brian, you probably have, I'm thinking you have more proposition bet or some other type of bets than NFL sides today in your arsenal of bets. And I know Jeff does, but I'm sure Brian, you do too, right?
0: Yeah. Yeah, absolutely, yeah. I do. Yeah, I'll bet sides every now and then, but not a lot.
2: Sure.
0: I'm not really a big sides bettor.
1: I only have two sides today that I like. I like three sides today. And then I'm going to fade a couple of the bartenders back. 0-2 so far to start the season, guys. So I'll fade the bartender today.
2: I seen 0-1. 0-2? I missed
1: the second one. He had Patriots money line and Rams to cover.
0: Yeah.
2: Boy, the Patriots money line. I don't know. You know, I had a little bit of words with my VSIN co-host this week. He said, "Oh, Seattle was easily the right side. That was really lucky that that New England even got a push." I don't agree with that. I said, "Wait a minute." He said, "The quarterback went down." I said, "Yeah, but the other side of the ball too. You had some other main guys that went down, and not only that, it is what it is. That's the final outcome of the game." It, you know, it landed on three, which I

0: told people, you know, I said it on multiple shows. How can anyone lose that game? How do you lay 3.5 on that game? That game opened up 5.5, sat there at 5 for a while, 4. It was 3.5 in Pennsylvania, at 3 different sports books in Pennsylvania, and there was 3s everywhere. So it's 3.5. Shame on you if you bet $50 or more a game and you lost that game. Unless you bet it early and you thought the game was going to go the other way. I mean early in the week or whatever. But the day of the game when 98% of people bet, yes, there's no way you should have lost that bet. So we had some interesting opening days, Wednesday and Thursday games there. Wednesday was very competitive. Thursday, shockingly not. I think it's almost like Mike Tyson, when he went to Japan to fight Buster Douglas, he wasn't caring about, I'm a big favorite. This is going to be easy. Well, I think maybe the Rams were thinking that traveling to Australia or something. I mean, this is what I'm hearing this anyway after the fact. But a win is a win for San Fran, and it was a most productive win. I thought it was an impressive win. It was a shocking win. But this line was one of those lines where people said, well, how can the Rams only be given 3.5? This team is, it's one of those Fugazi lines, you feel like. And now you look back at it and say, darn. And there was a rogue 4 out there even the morning of that game and some 4s the day before. But, yeah, so we're off and running. It feels great to be back for football season, though, guys. I'm so glad to be back with you guys. We had the 23rd hour decision to continue on with the three of us on the show. You know, it got close there at the end. The negotiation room worked, and we're back for the season.
1: Well, I'll tell you real fast. We'll bring back to college, but I'm not selling my Rams stock after 1 week. That's I heard was, are they overhyped? Are they just a bunch of hype and no substance? It's like, it's one game, okay? Put it this way. If a sucky team, a team that's expected to be sucky, is just awesome today, like the Browns just going to Jacksonville and put it on them, or the Cardinals just beat down the Chargers, are you then like, hey, look out for the Chargers, sneaky Super Bowl contender? Like, no, you're not doing a 180 based on one game. I don't know why so many people are so quick to sell their Rams stock. They played in Australia. Aaron Donald didn't even play. Stafford looked drunk. He's the reigning MVP. That's not going to remain. You know, Myles Garrett looked like a shell of himself. That's not going to remain. That guy is unbelievable. So to think this is just going to be the 2026 Rams is ridiculous. But a lot of people love to overreact, man. It's your classic week one overreaction. I do. I'll bring it back to your Ducks here, and we'll get to hook 'em with a tremendous comeback against Ohio State. But you said it, Jeff, and your head coach said it as well. This is Dan Lanning, Oregon head coach, after the game, talking about, yeah, that game wasn't as close as the score might indicate.
2: It wasn't close in a lot of ways. We got our ass kicked in a lot of areas. Tons of credit to Coach Morris and his staff. You know, if it wasn't for the takeaways that we had on defense, it doesn't even look like it looked.
1: There are a couple of stats for you. I'm not going to bombard you with a ton of them, but just to, you know, underscore what he's saying right there. First downs, Oklahoma State 25, Oregon 12. Doubled them up in first downs. Total yards, Oklahoma State 554, Oregon 281. Oklahoma State almost doubled them up in total yards. Rushing yards was 237 to 90 in favor of Oklahoma State. So that wasn't just some fluke upset. That was a beat down, man. And I think this is I'm curious what you think about this, Jeff, because team in Oregon goes to the heat of Oklahoma. I think it had an effect. Look at last night. Team from Ohio, IO going to Texas and how hot it was. That pass rush looked a lot better in the first half than it did the second half, right? So I think the heat had a lot to do with those two outcomes.
3: I think we just got our butts kicked. I think the early start clearly has been a problem for us. We've done that. This is our third game in 2 years at 9 a.m. And I know there was a slight delay there in lightning delay. But I mean, maybe the heat did us in. I mean, for as bad as we played, it was 31-30. We were winning the fourth quarter, Brian. Right? Like,
1: yeah,
3: we
1: and were the face mask penalty. That
3: we
1: was
3: were
1: brutal.
3: Right there.
1: Yeah, right there. And
3: I don't think it was a face mask. To be fair, they should have had a double face mask on whatever.
1: Yeah,
3: play,
1: absolutely.
3: Whatever. Yeah. But for all that, you're just right there. And then we just wilted down the stretch. And Dante Moore does not look great right now. It's a problem. No. I think there are rumors about some injuries potentially that he's playing through that we'll see if he goes this week against Portland State. Oh, wow. But it's just...
1: By the way, Jeff, can I tell you one thing?
3: Yes.
1: Because Oregon was down 36-31 late. They get the ball back. First play of the drive, delay a game. How does that happen?
3: I don't know. I mean, Oklahoma State almost had one of those too, but they reset the clock for them. So I don't know if it was an issue about getting out late or whatnot. You know, you sometimes have to suspend belief of things you know to be true as a fan. Right, so Oregon entered this game with two tackles making their first road start. Left tackle is making his second start ever. Right tackle is making his third start ever. And they're both on the road for the first time. They have not started on the road ever. They're second-year players, third-year players. And they didn't play terribly well. Offensive coordinator, hire from within. I don't love it. I knock other teams for hiring from within. And the offense just didn't look good yesterday. Defense, all these guys come back for a run at it and just look soft and disinterested. And also all the warning signs are sort of there before the season. You choose to ignore some of them because the track record of Dan Lanning, this is Dan Lanning's first loss in 5 years where he's lost to an unranked opponent. It's really the first loss they've showed any regression as a team. Like it's so funny. It's fire Dan Lanning. What?
1: No. Yeah, no. Let's
3: like,
1: come on.
3: I was thinking about this. Like,
1: those are
3: Brian,
1: the same people that say the Rams are going to do nothing
3: Brian,
1: this year.
3: If Dan Lanning was on the open market right now, there's, I think, five teams I feel pretty comfortable would not want Dan Lanning, right? That would be Georgia,
1: Irish,
3: Notre Dame,
1: yeah.
3: Texas, Ohio State. I think LSU would keep Lane Kiffin.
1: Right.
3: Yeah. That's probably about it.
1: Wow. So we got 29 schools interested. Like, yeah. 28, whatever.
3: Go ahead,
1: Greg. Pretty good.
0: Start off first thing.
1: we got line movement, crack. What's going on here?
0: It's 10:13 in the morning. Come on. I mean, you know, one of the guys I really respect, though, but this is considered an NFL side to me. It's first half Carolina money line. I do understand the Carolina money line here more than the +2.5, unless it's a 7-6, 10-9. But yeah, respected. I'm on a respected chat group. First half money line Carolina.
1: Okay.
3: So are we playing it? Are we doing it?
0: I'm saying is that I just seen it, and I do have some rogue markets here that have good money lines. Like, but I'm just laughing. Like, I figured this would happen around noon, 11:30, 10 o'clock. Boom. As soon as we get on air. rogue money line Carolina. Now, didn't you say? Wait, Jeff, did you say you had Carolina? No, you had Carolina.
3: Yeah, well, I have two. I like the over in this game. I just think taking any over you can with a Bears game is going to make sense for a little bit of time.
1: Yeah.
3: Right. And then the bartender has the Bears -3. So,
0: All right. Well, then, you know,
3: so
0: what?
3: I have played Carolina +3, even though there are guys I like too that also have Carolina +3. So,
0: Carolina.
3: You know, you can go find that. And, you know, there's different places. Underdog right now has 2.5, but you can go find and play around a little bit with, with, you know, some of their spreads, and you can make yourself an alt number right there.
0: Sure.
3: It might bounce back to 3 at some point this morning as well. So just, you know, pay attention to that. But I do think Carolina +3 makes a lot of sense here. The Bears defense is really bad. I saw a couple Bears people at the Oregon game last week, Oregon Boise State. And I was talking to them, and I was like, what do you know, like, the defense, man, I don't know. I'm like,
1: their defenses.
3: Yeah, like, I get it. Yeah. So you can play around here. That's one nice thing about Underdog. You play around with some of the spreads and totals and kind of find a number that works for you as well. So make sure you check that out. But I do think that, you know, Carolina +3 is it's already have it in pocket, but, I like it.
1: Yeah, yeah, man. You know, we'll dive headfirst into the waters of the NFL pretty much the rest of the show. But just real quick, your thoughts on Texas, on Hookem coming back. The two fourth down conversions in the second half, just monstrous, right? Fourth and 9, about 2 minutes to go in the third quarter, they convert. The fourth and 6, about 12 minutes to go in the fourth quarter, down by 13 at their own 32. They go for it on fourth and 6. There are a lot of head coaches that would punt it in that situation, and give Sark credit for rolling the dice, and Arch came up big, man. Arch made some huge plays down the stretch. With the way the second half went, if Ohio State makes a 45-yard field goal, they win that game. They're up by 9 with under 3 minutes to play. It's done. But you know, wide left, didn't make it, and that team ran out of gas, man, for Ohio State to only score 3 points in the second half.

0: with what they did in the first half was pretty crazy right there. But Texas, man, three touchdowns in the fourth quarter. Amazing comeback from them.
1: What a roller coaster, because I thought, Ohio State looked really, really good for a majority of that game, and then they didn't. And that's football,
0: right.
1: Obviously.
0: Yeah.
1: But I was surprised because they were controlling the line of scrimmage. But then there's some flaws on that roster, too. And give Sark credit, man.
0: Yeah.
1: Like,
0: yeah.
1: Sark, he has gotten grief for not winning these games in the past. I thought Texas was going to win. I thought I was wrong for a while. They won in the end. It's funny because the analyst, the thought I had on this game was like, I don't know, 5 minutes left, it's a tie game. I kind of like Ohio State if it's a close game late. But I think Texas is the better team, and they're going to win. Basically, the exact opposite happened of how I thought it would go. But, again, this is also a good lesson, I think, and Crack put this in our text thread here, guys. So when there's a college team or NFL team like laying 1 or 1.5, I just take the money line. Mm. I just take the money line, especially 1.5.
0: Oh, that'd be so dirty if you.
1: So
0: had Texas
1: I'm just like that's just
0: a
1: like a. I don't know, Crack, if you agree with this, but I just tend to take the money line. You pay a little bit more, I get it, but
0: right,
1: especially the NFL.
2: I put the ticket. I bet a month ago I gave that out in the space. I gave out Texas money line. Well, actually, that was the Texas spread at the time. It was Pick'em, but the money line when you're talking, it's of course it's easy to say that after the fact here, but. You know, crazy comeback by Texas, Arch Manning. Ohio State completely dominated the game. I'm gonna say the first three quarters, but defense, special teams let them down. That huge field goal, like Brian said, would have put the game away. Defense just couldn't make a stop. It looked like they ran out of gas in the end there. Supposedly it was 105 degrees on the field there. I think that had to take a toll on that Ohio State defense that
0: Absolutely.
2: Last quarter.
0: Totally.
2: Great win for Texas. Great win for the K-Man. I think both these teams make the playoffs in the end. We might get a rematch of this one. So,
0: by the way, real fast, can I play you a soundbite of the funniest thing I heard yesterday? So this is the Michigan-Oklahoma game. So Michigan won the game 17-10. Bryce Underwood, their quarterback, he passed for 111 yards. Not great, but he did his damage with his legs. 87 yards rushing, ran for a touchdown. So he played well. So Kyle Whittingham, the Michigan head coach, was asked about, Bryce Underwood, because he said last week he was like, hey, he's our quarterback for now. But, we'll see how it goes. He's got to step his game up. So this is what Kyle Whittingham said after the game. Here you go.
3: Can you talk about Bryce's improvement from last week and the comments that you made earlier in the week about, his job not necessarily?
4: I never made those comments. I was asked if his job was infinitely and etched in stone. Whose job is ever etched in stone? So that was my answer. I never brought that up or alluded to that. You guys have all guaranteed jobs. I don't. And I don't know anyone in football that does. So I don't agree that I opened that can of worms, because Bryce is our quarterback and that's where we are right now.
0: I love that so much. Here's the thing. Here's how I think of this. Jeff, if I ask you, like, hey, man, how are things going at home? How are you and your wife doing? Everything good? And you say, well, she's my wife for right now, but she's got to step it up. no marriage is promised forever. If you say those things, then all of a sudden it becomes a big story. You can't then circle back and say, I never made those comments. I never brought that up. I was just answering Brian's question. That's all I was doing. It's like, what is Kyle Whittingham? Are we buying this? Who would buy this? It's like, I get what he's saying totally, but I don't know why you wouldn't just own it and be like, yeah. I said it, and he played great, so we're good. It was just a weird thing that he did there.
1: Is great the right word for how he played? He was
0: He didn't
1: good
0: play
1: enough.
0: You know what I'm saying? Yeah.
1: One of my college props I don't do a ton of because they're just hard to find and they're kind of uneven. But the best college prop in any given week is quarterback rushing. Attempts over for a running quarterback because I took over. He was, I think it was over 10.5. What, 14, 15?
0: 18. Because with the sacks
1: all,
0: included. Yeah.
1: Sacks count as a quarterback, as a quarterback rush.
0: Yeah.
1: So I played that. That was my wager. But how about the Michigan all week, right? Like, they are terrible. They stink. I say this about college football all the time, guys, and it's very true. Week one is not who you are. NFL too. Week one's not who you are, right? And I was mostly right about that game thing. I've also been like anti-John Mateer. I just think I said this to you guys on air. I don't care if he squats 500 pounds.
0: Throw like, the ball with a little bit of arc. Not a line drive.
1: So I feel very vindicated for my John Mateer takes on Oklahoma. But it's really Venables on the hot seat. You know, how many years can they? He made a playoff last year. I get it. But you can't lose a game like that when Michigan only scored 17 points and came off of a really bad win against Western Michigan. And this is a game I think they had to win. They didn't get it done. Oklahoma's a tough schedule. They have like five ranked teams left. So great win for Kyle Whittingham. I'm always rooting for Kyle. I like him as a coach. I think that's why you brought him to Michigan, was to have that game last night. That was the purpose of bringing him there. And they got it done. I will say, Brian, I know we have to get to break here. I have missed one specific thing, and I'm seeing it today. It's the crack man in the odd screen on NFL Sunday.
0: Better you just see it flashing on his face.
1: Nothing better in the Zoom.
2: Why don't I just get a second? I don't know why I don't get.
1: You need a second tablet.
2: It's so stupid. It's ridiculous. Man.
1: After that Texas win last night, I know you can afford it. So you might.
0: There you go. I'm going to try that though in life. Try that, Jeff, and crack. You know, next time you answer a question and it doesn't go well, just say, "I never said those things. I was just answering a question. That's all I was doing."
1: On video, Coach.
0: Yeah, we got Bill Krakenberger, professional sports handicapper, Jeff Schwartz, 8-year NFL veteran. I'm Brian Noe. NFL Sunday just got better on Underdog. 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All right, coming up next, there are some outstanding NFL matchups today. 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

0: 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Okay, before we do a cannonball into the lovely week one waters of ball over here, we're going to do a cannonball into Lake Lohenkron. And it is soothing, let me just tell you. Ilo is with us this morning, and he's got the latest. What is going on, Ilo?
1: Sorry, I was just doing some water skiing on Lake Lohenkron.
0: There you go.
1: On this early Sunday. I don't really know how to swim, so that might be a problem. Anyway, good morning, fellas. We do have some fresh news in the NFL today. San Francisco 49ers rookie receiver DeJuan Stribling will be out at least a month with a deltoid ligament sprain in his ankle, which he injured during their victory over the Rams in Melbourne, Australia.
0: Sir, by the way, you got deltoids in your ankles?
1: That's I literally did not know that until today. I thought the deltoid was a muscle in the shoulder.
0: Did you hear Jeff? Jeff knows. He's like, yes. Yeah, he knows all about this.
2: I tore all three parts of my deltoid in my ankle when I broke it.
1: Ooh. Wow.
0: Sounds fun.
1: Yeah. So, the deltoid in the shoulder is a muscle. The deltoid in the ankle is a ligament, and
2: correct.
1: It's called that because the band of tissue is shaped in a triangle,
2: correct,
1: like delta. You know what's interesting? We get into this business because we want to, hey, touchdown this and home run that. But we have to learn about ligaments in the ankle, legal terms, the whole nine yards. So yeah, you learn something every single day. He was, of course, drafted with the first pick of the second round, was DeJuan Stribling, 33rd overall. In college football on Saturday night, fourth-ranked Texas rallied from a 20-point fourth-quarter deficit to beat number one Ohio State 24-23. Hollywood smothers the game-tying one-yard touchdown run with 25 seconds to go. Gianni Spettick then kicked the game-winning extra point. 13th-ranked Texas Tech victorious at Oregon State 35-24. And number 14, USC, behind five Jaden Maia of a touchdown passes, defeated Louisiana 49-30. Finally, guys, back to the NFL and the best attire of the day so far awarded to Detroit Lions linebacker Derek Barnes. He and his young son arrived at Ford Field a short time ago for today's game against the New Orleans Saints in full Spider-Man suits.
0: Nice.
1: Yeah. So both he and his young son. So let me think. How would that go? Derek Barnes spins a web. Any size, tackles Saints just like flies, or something equivalent. Back to you.
0: I love it. There you go. Ilo with us today. Good stuff. It is Fox Sports Radio's Countdown to Kickoff, presented by Underdog. Unleash your dog. All right, we dive in. Tampa at Cincinnati today. Bengals favored by 3.5. Total is ticked down a little bit, down to 49.5 now. So a little bit of line movement as far as that goes. Can the Bengals finally start a season well? Right, under Zach Taylor in September, their record is 7-14-1. That is absolutely brutal. So can they start faster and have these defensive upgrades really made a difference for the Bengals? At least we get our first glimpse of that in week one here, Jeff.
2: I think so. I'm also just not high on Tampa. So that's part of it, is not high on Tampa, and the Bengals have put so much into making their defense better with the resources they have. And you have to figure it's going to pay off, right? I mean, I think that it's just they have better players all over the field. And offensively, they're healthy, which is important. Their offensive line is not as bad as we want to say they are. I mean, it's not great, but it's not as bad as we think. And look, when Joe Burrow's had everyone around him healthy, he's been a winning quarterback, Brian. The problem for them is they've had injuries all these years. And again, I'm not high on Tampa Bay. I mean, they're a regression candidate, the wrong way to put it, but an older quarterback coming off a bad season, beat up season. You know, Mike Evans looked great in the Niners the other day. Like, they don't have Mike Evans anymore. I just don't love Tampa. I don't have a wager on this game crack, but I would probably take Bengals or nothing.
3: Yeah, interesting one to start the show out here with, guys. This line really hasn't moved too much. I did see some threes, and then maybe early. This line comes out in literally late April, early May. So let's look at this line now. The total also 15.5. That hasn't moved at all. Both teams coming off pretty disappointing seasons, missing the playoffs, but both teams have hopes of winning their divisions again. I mean, the Bengals played most of last season without Burrow, but their big problem was their defense, too. They finished 31st in yards allowed this offseason. Yeah. They made a lot of moves to try to fix it. So they brought in Dexter Lawrence from the Giants. I'm trying to think whether they brought in another guy, too.
0: Brian Cook.
3: Yeah, they brought some other guys in there. And they were, this could be a big addition to them. Tampa, on the other hand, they've revamped their offense. They hired the offensive coordinator Robinson from Atlanta and added Gainwell to help take some of the pressure away from Mayfield in the passing game. Baker got that big extension last week, so he should be totally focused on football now, getting back to the playoffs. Nothing really for me on the side here. I would lean under. One of my buddies just sent a good text, and this is a winning sports bettor. So I like what he said here. He said basic strategy NFL week one is to look to play unders. Not on all the games, but especially the first half. So I'm a first half under guy myself. So, I really respect him too, but he was just sending it. We have a group chat amongst some really big names that I'm surprised we even got in the group
0: Jeff
3: chat
0: Schwartz.
3: This year.
0: Jeff Schwartz.
3: Yes. We got to add. You know what? I can easily, let me see. I guess what? You're not going to believe this. I think I can add Jeff Schwartz here.
2: Sure.
3: Jeff, honestly.
2: No, I'm good. I'm fine.
3: Do you need another source?
2: I don't need it. But I do want to add, though, that the reason why first half unders in week one are a wager that hits is because no one plays in the preseason. That's why.
3: Okay.
2: So, like,
3: no
2: rhythm. There's a reason for it, right? So it's not just that, like, crack is throwing this out there. Like, there's a reason these are good wagers. It's because a lot of times teams start very slow as they're figuring out their offense when they haven't played all preseason. We saw this in both games so far this season. I'm not saying that you have to bet because of that, but that is the reason why it tends to be a good side, right? Is that there is an opportunity with these offenses starting slow to make those wagers.
0: You know what's funny is, crack, we got some fluctuation over here. Can we do that for the totals as well? Or is that just a side sound effect? I think it works for totals as well. But
3: I like it.
0: When we started, it ticked down the total to 49.5 on underdog.
3: Right.
0: You started talking. It was back up to 50.5. Hey. Now it's back down to 49.5.
3: Wow.
0: So it's all over the place.
3: Jesus.
0: Yeah.
3: I was going to say also the same person in the text chat, now that Jeff said that, he said like he has Josh Allen under his yards, Green Bay, I love under his yards. However, if you can find a first quarter market under first quarter passing yards, he likes better. I just like you said, Jeff. Now the reason why he said first quarter under, maybe even a little stronger, is because of the preseason of Allen and Love not getting in a lot of reps. Would that make sense?
2: Well, think about it. So just from a football perspective, so you have a Buffalo Bills team. I think Allen played one drive in the preseason, looked pretty good in that one drive, and now
0: he got hit hard.
2: Yeah,
0: right. And now
2: you're going to Houston. Okay, a tough place to play against that defense. It's probably going to be a little bit tough to start the game.
0: Yeah, absolutely.
2: So, like, that's the thought. So we're taking Josh Allen first quarter passing yards. Is that something we're doing?
3: Yeah,
2: is that Allen.
3: If you have a market for that, Allen on the first quarter, and of course Love under first quarter passing yards. But I probably didn't understand, maybe just coming out cold for the season, but now that you've actually explained a little bit better, it makes more sense. I mean, I just figured it would be coming out fresh new season, not thinking about the preseason, of course. It's interesting.
2: That's my guess about what those reflect, is that it reflects that it takes some time to, you know, to get, you know, first quarter passing, pass yards, over under, 44 and a half for Josh Allen. That's that's the numbers at 44 and a half. Okay. So,
3: I don't mean to be throwing out so many plays, guys. I apologize. I got to shut up.
0: Crack. You're not. No. This is, no one will accept that apology.
2: We wait all year for this. People do not sit here to listen to my WNBA takes, crack. Okay, that's, they wait here. They're here every day, all every Sunday to wait to hear you.

0: they've had to sit and wrestle with that loss against the Broncos all offseason. They're going to be locked in. They're going to be – it's like, well, they're not going to be ready. Spencer Brown, their offensive lineman, one of their tackles, did you catch his comments? He's like, we're going to go right down the field. We're going to score, and we're going to stop them. It's going to be a great start to the season. It's like – I don't know that you're going right down the field, hot knife through butter, against that Texans defense when it's week one and you don't exactly have your offensive rhythm yet. You know, that's a lot to ask. Yeah, a lot to ask. All right, we've got Bill Krakenberger, professional sports handicapper, Jeff Schwartz, 8-year NFL veteran. I'm Brian Noe. 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Unleash your dog.
1: Football is back.
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1: I said football is back.
2: 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Okay.
1: Football is back.
3: Football's back.
2: Football.
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0: will make you sweat. 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
7: Check this out. Parlay platter.
6: Ah, yes, the platter. The season is officially here. Crack, week one, we start with you. What do you like?
8: Believe it or not, I'm going to start with an NFL total. Wow, not a prop. Let's go first half under in the Dallas Cowboys game for my portion of the platter. I see under 24 minus a quarter. That's fine. I like the 24 rather than the 23 and a half. So let's go under 24 minus a quarter in my portion of the parlay platter.
6: Okay.
9: All right. I like it. I like it. I'm going to stick the Houston Texans just to win the game. I think that they are better than Buffalo, better roster. They have a coaching staff that's intact, right? There's a lot of new at Buffalo. They're at home in this game. It's a big game for Stroud, this offense. So I'll just take them to win. I'll just take Texans to win this game as part of the parlay platter.
6: How about that? You don't want the point and a half, Jeff. You're like, just straight money line, huh? Yeah.
9: Yes.
6: Cool with me. Great.
9: I'm trying to find the here we go. Yes. I'll just to win.
6: Okay. I'm going to go with another first half total. I like under 20 and a half in this Browns-Jags game. How many points are the Browns scoring in this game to begin with, right? Are they scoring most of their points in the first half? With Deshaun Watson. So the Browns have a really good defense. Their offense is problematic, okay? So I just don't think we're going to see a whole lot of points in this game. I certainly don't think we're going to see a whole lot of points in the first half. So I like under 20 and a half. It's under those three touchdowns, right? So it makes you squirm a little bit, but I just think it's going to be one of those slow starting games. Both defenses are relatively good.

0: And the Browns offense is just anemic. So I like under in that one. If you parlay those three picks together, Jeff's on the Texans money line. Crack, you like under 24.5 first half points in the nightcap. Cowboys, Giants, I like under 20.5 Browns, Jags. That would be plus 583. Almost true odds, as you say, Crack. Almost 6-1 right there.
1: Cool.
2: Love it. Let's go.
0: Let's go. Let's fire up another one, right, Crack? Let's go parlay central over here. What do you think?
1: I have too much stuff to give away on this show. I figured I'd start out with a total. Like I was thinking when the prop section comes up and the end of the show, I was like, they're used to like two plays. I may have half a dozen here before we're done.
0: This is probably a crazy question for you, Crack. Can you think off the top of your head what line has moved the most? Right, you got in on a prop early or whatever.
1: I know the two and a half. What was it?
2: There's two sides that have moved the most. One is not because of an injury. It's kind of surprising.
1: Okay. Oh. Now, were you referring to props, Brian and Jeff, or were you referring to...
0: Yeah, and it would most likely be a prop because that gives you the most, you know, room for it to move.
1: Jeff, you probably know that one of the ones we bet early, it's actually a penalty to give these out. When you give this out, it's a penalty if you can't obtain a line. It was a question asked, though. So, Cook, we went over 2.5. I took like $1.50 on Cook over 2.5, and I think it went to minus like ridiculous, like minus $1.50. That was a giant move, I thought. One of the biggest moves I've ever seen on a player prop. So, I'd have to say probably was Cook over. Taking money was on Buffalo. Cook over 2.5 receiving yards, receptions. I mean, plus 146 I took. I'm looking at my tickets. By the way, there's some tickets for you guys. Just in case anyone says, you know, you don't bet or anything.
0: Yeah. I mean, you know what's funny too, Craig? I think you gave out James Cook. He was at 13.5 receiving yards.
1: Yeah.
0: It's at 19.5.
1: There you go.
0: When it's that low, those yards are huge. Like, that's a huge difference right there. All right. We get

0: will make you sweat. And check this out. This season, Underdog is even handing you $1 million. 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The catch? 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Here's how. 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Underdog. Unleash your dog.
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0: And what do you know? There's a Justin Jefferson sighting in Minnesota. Carson Wentz in for the injured Kyler Murray, who's out with a concussion, threw one up for grabs. And what do you know? Justin Jefferson caught it. It was a free play, 39 yards. Mm-hmm. Green Bay was offsides. But Minnesota now within two, 12-10, Packers on top of the Vikes.
1: Yeah, Monty said it. Somebody to get Justin Jefferson the ball.
2: And that's it.
1: That's, you know, there you go. They got a touchdown. Now they're right back in the game. And we may have an unprecedented day where everybody's team can win today. So, Monty, right now your Chargers have work to do.
2: They really do. Thank you for pointing that out. Mm-hmm. Appreciate it. Mm-hmm.
0: Monty's also got work to do because she's got some fantasy hits. For week
3: go, go,
0: one.
3: Go, go.
4: Fantasy hits. And misses.
2: This is going to be a fun season. all right, guys. Some fantasy hits for today with the morning window of games or the early games. Mm-hmm. Caleb Williams is the number one quarterback of the day. Got you about 40 points because of everything he did in the air, on the ground, 269 yards and two touchdowns in the air, plus 65 yards and two touchdowns on the ground. Coming right behind him, though, is Josh Allen with about 39 points. He also threw for 334 yards, two touchdowns, and he had two rushing touchdowns. Honorable mention of Bryce Young. Believe it or not, he's the third quarterback of the day with 37 points because that guy threw for 361 yards, three touchdowns. He did have one interception, but he also had a rushing touchdown. So those are your top three quarterbacks of the day. But listen, Trevor Lawrence, 33, Tyler Shook, 28, Lamar Jackson, 26. Like, there was a lot of good quarterback play on this Sunday. But when it comes to the running backs, Lamar Jackson can't do it alone. He's got Derrick Henry. He's your top running back of the day so far. 34 points. He had 24 carries, 144 yards, and three touchdowns. And we mentioned that he caught a target. He caught a pass. One for 19 yards. Derrick Henry, what else is he going to do? Jahmyr Gibbs is your second running back of the day with 33 points. He had 29 carries for 156 yards and two touchdowns. Also, we talked about the Bears and their high scoring. So DeAndre Swift, 32 points, 18 carries, 124 yards, and three touchdowns. When it comes to the wide receivers, Jalen Coker is your leading wide receiver of
0: the day.
2: People loved
0: him in the preseason.
2: Listen, he's because that Bears-Panthers game went so high points-wise, 33 points for him. He had eight catches, 138 yards, and two touchdowns.
1: Nice.
2: Amon-Ra St. Brown is your next wide receiver with 28 points, 10 catches, 67 yards, and two touchdowns. And then Chris Olave for the Saints, 28 points also. 10 catches, 182 yards. No touchdowns, but that's a lot of work for Chris Olave out there.
1: Yeah.
2: Love it. Guys, what a day. It's week one. Zay Flowers, can I give an honorable mention to Zay Flowers? He had 26 points. All in first half
1: in
2: action.
1: First half, yeah.
2: Because he did not play in the second half because of a hamstring injury. He had five catches, 150 yards, and a touchdown in the first half.
0: Trivia time. Who did I want to stay away from in fantasy drafts? Because I didn't believe he would do well this year.
2: Zay Flowers.
0: It would be Zay Flowers. It would be Zay Flowers. One of my favorite traditions that I forget about is, and we'll get to the misses next hour, that's a little bit lead-in, was when you have a guy who's doing nothing.
2: Yeah.
0: Mm-hmm. And you've got the games on, and we're fortunate enough where we have a mix here where we can see all the games. But I think most people aren't relying on that, so they're searching their player. So they're searching what happened.
2: Like, sure.
0: Juwan Johnson injured. Johnson ended up scoring a touchdown and had some catches for the Saints. Colston Loveland. What happened to Colston Loveland? Oh, he's there. He's there, but to Monty's point, he's getting cardio.
1: Yeah, I was going to say somebody else's name. I'm just going to hold off and wait.
0: You can wait till next hour because that's when we will have the misses. All right, just a reminder, Cardinals up on the Chargers. Oh. That's at the half, 13-7. The Eagles and Commanders have gone to half. Philadelphia up 14-9. Raiders lead the Dolphins at the half, 17-6. And it's Green Bay nearing the end of the first half up on the Vikings, 12-10. The Browns are the Browns. That's next.
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3: A presidential surprise for Ireland. I'm Kathleen Maloney, Fox News. President Trump ending his trip to Ireland with an announcement about a popular Irish product.
4: In a sign of how this trip mixed diplomacy and leisure, the president made that announcement that he was dropping tariffs on Irish whiskey while he was about to present the trophy to the winner of the Irish Open, which is Shane Lowry. Remember, most European goods are under 15% tariffs as a result of a trade deal that the EU and the U.S. struck last year. The carve-out for Irish whiskey, highlighting the overall positive nature of this visit, even though the president did make waves by saying he'd like to see Irish reunification.
3: Fox's Madeline Rivera. President Trump also weighing in on the war between Russia and Ukraine. He had a request for the Ukrainian president.
5: Ukraine's long-range strikes have been targeting Russia's oil and gas industry, which Kyiv says both funds and fuels Moscow's invasion in this now 4.5-year-long war. It's caused fuel rationing across Russia at times. Today, President Trump was at the Irish Open. He had this warning.
6: Mr. Zelensky has to do one thing. He has to stop knocking out diesel fuel in Russia. Let him go after targets, but not diesel fuel.
5: In recent weeks, Russia has ramped up its air campaign against Ukraine. Overnight, energy facilities, railways, businesses, gas stations, and homes came under attack.
3: Fox's Stephanie Bennett. Wisconsin gubernatorial candidate Tom Tiffany and a pilot are recovering after their four-seat plane lost power and made an emergency water landing in Lake Wausau. Tiffany says he and the pilot sustained only minor injuries.
7: He had 4 stitches, I believe, in one of his wounds. That was the extent of his injuries. I have 12 stitches up in my eyebrow, but other than that, just a few scratches.
3: Tiffany says he lost his phone, but the pilot was able to call 911. 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
3: Anthropic CEO supporting artificial intelligence guardrails after a researcher came forward with concerns about humanity's future. Fox's Max Gordon explains.
20: Dario Amodei is now saying we must pace the frontier. That's the name of an essay he recently published on his personal website. In it, Amodei says that AI can bring a lot of good, especially in medicine, in the sciences. But he also says that AI carries a number of risks, including losing control of AI systems, the misuse of AI for cyber attacks, and serious economic disruption. Because of these risks, Amodei writes, in part, we must slow the pace at which we improve the capabilities of AI models. Progress will still seem fast, and we must make wise use of the time we gain. Tech leaders took to X to sound off. VP of hardware at NVIDIA, Sunny Madra, writing, I can tell you one thing, the entire world isn't going to align to stop innovating.
3: House Speaker Mike Johnson says leaders should meet with Congress to negotiate regulations, but those guardrails cannot come at the cost of American innovation in the competition with China. The leaders of the U.S. House giving their takes on President Trump's proposal of $5,000 each for an American adult if the GOP keeps the majority in Congress.
21: House Minority Leader Hakeem Jeffries on ABC's This Week said he's not expecting the president to follow through on $5,000 payouts.
22: It wasn't a serious proposal that was presented by Donald Trump.
1: He's broken every promise that he's presented.
21: House Speaker Mike Johnson on NBC's Meet the Press said the president's proposal may not actually mean cutting checks, but may be based on policies.
12: Ways to further incentivize.
14: From Tia Mori, actress and Fair Celebrity ambassador.
0: Game day isn't staged. It's lived. 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For families managing food allergies.
12: And grow the economy and make sure that Americans keep more of their hard-earned dollars.
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23: 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Do you believe in miracles? 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
25: 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And now, across the state of West Virginia and beyond, Sportsline is on the air.
26: And we welcome you in downtown Morgantown, Metro News Radio and Television Network studios. It is the 13th day of September, 2026. It's the post-UT Martin edition of the Sunday Night Sportsline as we put a wrap, at least from our standpoint, on the Mountaineer 52-7 victory yesterday at Milan Puskás Stadium against UT Martin, and now it gets real as the meat of the schedule starts to pick up as the Mountaineers will take on the Cavaliers of Virginia next before Big 12 conference play begins. And we'll look back on the game, get your thoughts on the West Virginia victory, a shutout victory for the defense. The only touchdown given up was an offensive fumble return for a score. We'll jump inside the numbers. Get your text and phone calls, your reaction to the Mountaineers' 2-0 start as West Virginia now mobilizes down to the Queen City of Charlotte Saturday night to take on the Virginia Cavaliers in a non-conference game in a neutral location. First weekend of the NFL. We'll keep you posted on the 4 o'clock games as well and some various other news throughout the evening. Coach Hunter, good evening, sir.
2: Good evening, Travis. How are you?
26: I'm great. Football is back full bore.
2: Yep.
26: What is there not to be happy about?
2: Yeah, I mean, it is. Mountaineers now 2 weeks into the season. I'm sure everybody's seen the stats. First time Mountaineers have been 2-0 to start a season since 2018. So you can't ask for a better record, though. I think everybody, from the head coach down, admits that there are still areas this team badly needs to improve upon as it gets ready for much, much tougher tests ahead.
26: Yeah, it might be the most restless 2-0 the fan base has ever been, and that's already being reflected on our text tonight. Certainly we'll talk. I imagine we'll spend a little bit of time on the defense tonight, just a skosh. But first and foremost, some breaking news this afternoon, not kicking off this week in terms of the Mountaineers on a great note. As Metro News is reporting that WVU assistant running backs coach and offensive analyst, and Hall of Fame running back Noel Devine was arrested sometime yesterday, booked into the North Central Regional Jail overnight. has been charged with strangulation. He has already pled not guilty in a preliminary hearing, or at least seeing a judge. And a lot of times that's now done over Zoom. Mm-hmm. He was booked into the North Central Regional Jail early Sunday on $40,000 bond. Unclear whether or not he has been bonded out. Preliminary hearing is set for September the 23rd at 10 a.m. No other details on the arrest. He was charged again with strangulation. No other details as to the events leading up to the arrest or anything to that nature.
4: Yeah. I mean, obviously a troubling situation. Wait and see. I mean, everybody deserves their day in court. Don't know the particulars behind it. So we'll see what actually comes of this. But for a guy who's a Mountaineer legend and obviously part of this West Virginia football program, not only past but present, you know, not something you like to see. I don't want to see this from anybody, but especially someone like Noel.
26: All right, so we'll keep you posted. Anything new comes on that, but again, we don't expect anything. I would imagine the first time that it will be commented on by Rich Rodriguez will be on his coach's show tomorrow mm-hmm. night. That's the first time that he'll appear in public and be asked questions. Of course, press conference comes up on Tuesday. All right, so what do you want to start with this game? Do you want to start on the positive side, or do you want to go right to the flashing amber light that is the defense?
4: Well, I'm sure we'll get a lot of defensive stuff in before the day's over, the night's over. So let's start with the positive, and I think for the most part, the offense was positive. I mean, there's no aspect of a game where everything is 100% perfect, but you scored touchdowns on six of your first eight possessions. Really performed, I thought, pretty well offensively. Again, maybe not perfect, but really well for the most part, and did what you had to do. Best part about the entire game was the fact that you were able to limit your starters, and you know they needed reps too because so many of them are new, but mm-hmm. you got a lot of backups into the football game. By the count that I had from the participation list that West Virginia puts out, I had 95 players who saw action in that game. I don't ever remember that kind of number. 24 of them were true freshmen. So, and that's Rich wanted to get a lot of guys involved. And we'll hear Rich's postgame comments later in the show. But I think that was the good part, and lots of quarterbacks, lots of players. Everybody needs game reps, and you get them all game reps, and especially offensively. I think for the most part showed a lot of promise. Continued it with the starters and even the backups, I thought had some nice moments. You?
26: Agreed.
4: Start with the offense.
26: Yeah, I mean, going into those games, that's what you wanted to see. Explosive plays, quick drives, the ability to run the football, hit some pass plays when they were needed and available. I thought that Michael Hawkins Jr. showed you why he won the starting job, and also showed you that I think he has got the capabilities of being an explosive quarterback in this offense. Is the line, you know, was it as, you know, you can look at it one of two ways. You know, you could look at it going in, you know, varsity JV, you want to see the line completely dominate.
4: Mm-hmm.
26: You want to see every drive score a touchdown. There were a couple three and outs. The offense did bog down there, but then they, you know, they it didn't last long.
4: Yeah.
26: They got the ball back on that third drive, as you mentioned, and found the end zone. So, again, two-game sample against Coastal and against, an undermanned and less talented FCS opponent yesterday. I walk away from it thinking, yeah, I think this offense has the potential to be good enough to get you into a bowl game by the end of the season.
4: Yeah.
26: That's my opinion.
4: No, I would agree.
26: You still need help at receiver, though.
4: Yeah. And, I mean, you just haven't asked them to do much.
26: Yeah. I thought DJ Epps, if he can continue to give you that,
4: mm-hmm.
26: that really helps.
4: And, again, you know, I mean, I think Jane Bray was targeted once. I mean, they just haven't needed to or looked to much in the passing game. I think when they have, Mike Hawkins has been sharp with his throws, but they haven't asked much of their passing game. And we know as time goes, it's going to be needed. I mean, what Rich Rodriguez's teams are never going to be averaging 300 yards through the air, but there are teams that are going to stack the box so much and are talented enough defensively that they'll be able to take the run game away if West Virginia can't throw the football. So there'll be times they'll need to, and then we'll find out what exactly they can do through the air.
26: Yeah, unanswered questions for me offensively still remain against a good opponent, and you'll see one on Saturday, a ranked team in Virginia. Offensively, can you pick up a 3rd and 3 when they know you're going to run, you know, or, you know, play action pass, but can you convert, you know, a 3rd and short? Mm-hmm. Can you convert a 3rd and 8 with the pass game?
4: Fair.
26: You know, that still, I think, remains to be seen and will go a long way in determining ultimately how successful this offense will be throughout the year. And it'll be a work in progress, certainly, week to week. You know, you're still, it's not like this was a veteran offense either.
4: Yeah.
26: So, you know, it's going to take some time. But I think offensively, you see some glimmer of things that we didn't see last year, that this offense does have a chance to put up some points. You know, you've got the running backs. I think the line will get better. If you can get, you know, Prince Strawn back and give you just another guy that can stretch the field a little bit, you know, that will help develop some of these younger guys. You know, again, like I said, is this going to be the best offense in the country? No. Is it going to be good enough to get you into a minor bowl? Hopefully. That's the hope.
4: And we'll start
26: or
4: to see
26: competitive in the league.
4: Yeah, and we'll start to see not only this Saturday, but over the course of the next four weeks, you know, where exactly West Virginia is in comparison to those, even in the mid-level of this league. Unfortunately, after week one, you go, oh, okay, Oklahoma State.
26: Where is the mid-level?
4: Yeah, Oklahoma State's not very good. That should be a game that they can win in a couple of weeks. Well, lo and behold, they go out and defeat a top 10 team in Oregon.
26: Well, I can tell you who the worst team is so far is UCF. Unfortunately, you don't play them.
4: Yeah.
26: So
4: that doesn't help.
26: Just your luck. Let me ask you this. When you're talking about the offense, or let me make this observation about the offense. Love the young guys. Yeah. I think they have brought in that, and that includes, you know, a couple of defenders as well. I do think that they have brought in a very, very good class, and, you know, Rich's long-term vision for this program continues to be, you know, a program that builds players, maintains them, gets them better. And I think that you can check mark the first part of that, and that is getting good young players.
4: Yeah.
26: You know, now you've got to continue on with the steps of getting them better and then keeping them.
4: Yeah, that retention level. Yes. No, you're right, because over 75% of this starting lineup returns or is capable of returning next year. And if you can retain this group, some of them are very young, as you said. Others maybe have 2 years left or 3 years, but you still have time with them. So unlike past years, when the last couple, when so much of your roster had to be turned over, if you can retain the pieces and keep developing them, yeah, I mean, I think this is a nice starting point for West Virginia. I think last year was, you know, just get your feet wet, but you didn't retain enough people to really feel that it was the foundation. I think this is the foundation, if indeed you can retain players after this. If you can't, boy, that's going to be tough. Nobody can just turn over 75% of the roster each and every year. So, but I agree with you. I like the young players. Those that we heard so much about, I think are every bit as good as we hoped. They're still young and they still make mistakes, but are, you know, the Kevin Browns and Matt Siggs and Amari Latimers, and now we starting to see more and more of them. They're every bit as good as you hoped they would be in year one, game two. So we'll see. Okay. We might as well turn to the
26: enough of the sunshine and rainbows.
4: Okay.
26: Coach Hunter. Well, I was going to ask you what's wrong with this defense, but I think it's a much deeper question than that. And at the very core of the defensive issues, you have to ask the question, is this defense, and again, I know it's all new players, you know, factoring all that in, is this defense good enough? Are they talented enough? Is it fast enough? Is it,
5: you know, will this look any different in game eight than it looked yesterday?
4: You know, it's really odd because, as you said, they pitched a shutout yesterday, and yet, I mean, from the head coach on down, you come away going, ooh, that's a worrisome. I mean, it's an FCS opponent, so, you know, certainly the par is much different.
5: Well, I'll tell you what alarms me the most about it yesterday, as you said. If you want to start putting it under a microscope, are you going to give up pass plays? Yes, you're going to give up. You know, in college, the offenses are built to move the ball.
4: Yeah.
5: Okay. You know, unless you're an elite defense, you're not going to shut somebody completely down throwing the football. What I hated was 4.0 yards per carry.
4: Fair.
5: That is what worries me the most, because if you can't stymie, you know, UT Martin running the ball, and a lot of that was between the tackles. I mean, they weren't doing anything fancy.
4: Nope.
5: You know, it was just zone. It was zone stuff. If you can't do that, and you get a Big 12 team, not only will they run the ball on you, now all of a sudden, yeah, you're not going to be able to stop the pass.
4: Yeah.
5: Can't make anybody one-dimensional.
4: No. No, I'd love to sit here and tell you that the things will get rosier in the future, but until we see a better performance, I can't say that. I have the same questions about overall athleticism and everything else that you have, and I'm sure a lot of people have. You know, the coaches can tell you better than any of us where West Virginia is athletically, and if there is possibility of improvement as you move forward. But I'll admit, through two games, you go, no, that's not good enough to win against a quality opponent. And West Virginia's offense is good, but this isn't the offenses of some days past when you can put up 50 points in the drop of a hat and you could win games in a shootout fashion because your defense also is allowing a lot of points. I don't think this offense, I think it could be capable, but I don't think it's to that degree right now. So you need your defense to step forward. And, I mean, it'll start Saturday. We'll get a better impression because I'd love to tell you that Virginia's not very good, but they're pretty good.
5: They're very good.
4: Incredibly experienced.
5: They're very good offensively.
4: Yeah.
5: You know.
4: Incredibly experienced. And certainly Oklahoma State showed yesterday that they're capable of putting up points on the board against the top 10 opponent. So West Virginia's got to be better defensively. And it is hard to really say that if you didn't see the games and realize West Virginia didn't give up a defensive point. But that is the truth of the matter. I can't deny it.
5: There's just warning signs. That's what it is to me.
4: Fair.
5: You know, we've watched enough of these defenses to know it when you see it.
4: Yeah.
5: Right. Sometimes you walk away and you think, "Ooh, yeah, that, you know, you got something there. You're it's disruptive. You're making plays. You're flying around. You know, it seems like at times you're playing with, you know, 12, 13 guys on defense when they have 11. And then there's other defenses where you feel like you're playing with 9 and they've got 11. And it just times, and, you know, and I think that's an indication, too, of the back end speed, the speed at linebacker. That's my biggest concern. I just don't know if you're fast enough there. You know, certainly, you know, Ja'Cory, if that works out, you know, could Thomas. Help you with an experienced safety, but you can't think one guy is going to fix all your entire problem on the back end.
4: Jason Chambers potentially at corner. I mean, you do have two players that ultimately could join you, but you know, is that enough? And again, you know, the one thing it's really hard to, you know, just negotiate through right now is, because you've got so many pieces who haven't played games together, can they truly improve over the course of, you know, a 12-game season? Or is what you got at this point in time pretty much what you got and there's no improvement that's possible? I mean, I do think they'll get better just because of, you know, the experience together, getting chemistry together. But how much? That's hard to really put a number on.
5: They just have to make so much improvement.
4: Yeah,
5: is the problem. The gap right now is pretty wide. We think, you know, we again, who knows? maybe they'll step up to the level of competition. I mean, you can hold that hope out. But, you know, normally that's a one in a million chance on that. So, anyway, that's our initial thoughts. Special teams, you know, nothing that jumped out to me. They're very solid again.
4: Yeah.
5: For the most part.
4: I thought really good. Yeah. I mean, Jack Cassidy is nothing but perfect in terms of every kickoff's been a touchback. He's made every field goal and every PAT he's tried. Brian Hansen's a little bit erratic in the punting game, but not, you know, horribly so. Haven't had many return opportunities, but Matt Sega's made good decisions there. You haven't had to ask your coverage to do too much.
5: Yep.
4: And
5: which is good.
4: Yeah. And Andrew Podrell with the blocked punt the other day, though he also had a running into, so a little bit of a negative
5: so
4: to go with the
5: 500.
4: Punt. Yeah. So, but I think the special teams right now have been solid. And you know, again, that's something we ignore, but if you're deficient in other areas, if you can make a special teams play or two that can turn a game around, that's always impactful in a close contest.
5: Yeah. Yeah. Are you, can you be good in one phase of the game, great in another, and poor in the third, and win six games in this league? We might find that out this year.
4: Yeah.
5: Because right now that's about what you've been.
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5: Yeah. You're right. All right, 626, text rolling in, 304-TALK, 304, 800-765-8255 is the phone number. 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The polls are out. UVA stays at number 25, so West Virginia will face the 25th-ranked team in the country in the Hoos of UVA coming up on Saturday night in Charlotte. We'll take a break. More Sports Line coming your way then.
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10: As veterans, we've dealt with noise. From chains clanking as they're clamped onto cargo, to orders coming down the chain of command. We can handle that kind of noise. Back home, the noise is different. Seems like everyone's talking all at once and over each other because they just want to be heard. They're taking selfies and oversharing. But we know that it's not about hearing. It's about listening. Listening to what's actually happening with our fellow veterans. Understanding each other because we share the same experiences, the same vocabulary, following the same paths that others have walked. If only we can pick up the trail. 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
2: Sports Sportsline continues. We are underway on this Sunday night, post-UT Martin edition of the show. Join us, shall you? 304-TALK, 304-800-765-8255 is the phone number. Four o'clock games underway in the National Football League. Arizona leads the Chargers 16-14, 2:43 in the third. Green Bay leads Minnesota 19-10. 9:05 remaining in the third. Vegas up on Miami out in Vegas, 27-13, 2:34 in the third, and six and some change in the third. Philadelphia leads the Redskins at home, 14-9. We've got Dallas in New York to take on the Giants coming up tonight on NFL Sunday Night Football.
3: Good return to the New York Jets for Geno Smith as he led his old new team to a victory and was very good in doing so. So, former Mountaineer, off to a good start.
2: I'll give you Geno's numbers today. 19 of 24, 215 through the air. No touchdowns, no picks. Six carries, 7 yards with a long of seven.
3: Most important thing, led him to a victory. So, good, like I said, good moment in his return. Steelers did what they needed to do earlier today against Atlanta. You know what? I mean,
2: speaking of that, have you done the final list of who all stuck?
3: I've got that. Okay. I think there were 19. Half those guys.
2: 19.
3: Yeah. About half those guys are practice squad or injured reserve. So I can pull that up and get that here soon. But yeah, I do have it. But Steelers would.
2: What's the most you ever remember?
3: I think West Virginia. I mean, in actually active rosters, I think they've been right at 20.
2: Okay.
3: At times a while ago.
2: Yeah.
3: This is lower end. I mean, if you count guys, rosters, just active roster guys.
2: 8, 7, 8 active.
3: Yeah, 8, 9, something like that. I can go through it and get it for you, but. Yeah, it's lower level and understandable. Mm-hmm. I mean, when you look at West Virginia hasn't had a great product on the field.
2: There's a correlation.
3: Years. Yeah. Yep. I know the many times we've talked to Tony Caridi and such, he makes the comment that to be a Sweet 16 basketball team, you've got to have four or five pros, right? Mm-hmm. And to be a high-level football team, you better have a bunch of guys that ultimately can play in the NFL. I mean, it comes down to talent, and there's a reason West Virginia in recent years hasn't had great success, and it's because it hasn't had talent that was good enough to go on to play in the pro ranks. Some.
2: Yep.
3: I mean, you know, certainly Zach Frazier's of the world and Wyatt Milam's of the world were nice pieces, but you need more than that. And hopefully this group that West Virginia is assembling now has some of those.
2: All right, here's a text. Scott writes in, Travis and Coach Hunter, I need your help settling a debate on tonight's show. I have a friend and lifetime WVU fan. We'll call him Matt to keep his identity anonymous. I have a sneaky suspicion it's actually Matt.
3: Yeah.
2: Who is trying to convince me that WVU's Neil Brown era was worse than the Frank Signetti era. I'm convinced his anti-Neil posture is coloring his opinion, as Neil has a far better win percentage and a couple of modest bowl wins, but since we're both in our 40s and weren't around for the Signetti era, can you help us to settle this?
3: First of all, you're making me feel old when you're saying
2: you're the old guy.
3: They're in their 40s, but they weren't old enough to remember. Yeah. If you do remember the Signetti era, that's the low point of Mountaineer football in maybe a century. And, I mean, again, it's easy to always blame the coaches, but, you know, that was a program. The stadium was in disrepair, or, you know, obviously in the process of funding the new stadium and ultimately getting it built. Coach Signetti had cancer that limited him at times. And he ultimately proved to be a guy who could get really good talent. He left it for Coach Nealon. He didn't get to bear the fruit or, you know, enjoy the fruits of his labor. I knew Coach Signetti, wonderful person, proved to be a really good college football coach as he ended up in the College Football Hall of Fame, but it just never worked at West Virginia. And again, I won't place all the blame on him. Coaches always will take the blame, but, if you knew Old Mountaineer Field, it was hard to get people to come to that stadium, at least talent. And then when Coach Nealon took over, there was a little talent here, and he had a stadium to build around, and it took off. I thought Neil Brown's teams, I like Neil so much that, it's easy for me to try to take up for him because I did like him. But he had moments that, 9-win team he had in his next to last year was a good overachieving team. Just didn't have enough moments like that.
2: Yeah. And coaching that he never had those. Different time too.
3: Yeah.
2: That's the other problem. You're dealing totally different eras. Mm-hmm. As you mentioned, Greg, you know, much, much more assets to work with for Neil, but also a very challenging, conference to be in.
3: Sure.
2: Speaking of Neil Brown got, his first win as the head coach in North Texas.
3: Jaheim White, former Mountaineer, played really well in that one.
2: Yep, sure did.
3: Good
2: against
3: for them.
2: UNLV as they defeated the Rebs by the final of 44-6 yesterday. And you mentioned Jaheim White, 12 carries, 124 yards, and a touchdown in that game for the Denton Mountaineers. of North Texas.
3: Like I said, again, you may not have liked how the era went, but anybody knew Neil, he's really easy to root for. Mm-hmm. I won't say every coach that's come through here is the same, but he's easy to root for. I wish them nothing but the best.
2: Texter says, going into this football season, most WVU fans had reasonable expectations that the team would show marked improvement over last year. It appears the offense is headed in the right direction, although we've only played two games this season. The defense appears to be a major liability to having a winning season. Is the problem our defensive scheme, inexperienced players, or spending too much on the offense that we couldn't afford high-level defensive players from the portal? Asked Steve from Columbia, South Carolina.
3: You know, Steve, that's the last part of that is an interesting question, an interesting point. And without knowing who's getting what, right? I mean, in the NFL, you can look and all those salaries, for the most part, are public record. We don't know that at West Virginia. And did they put all their salary cap into the offense? There are some of those defensive players that certainly are, you know, got nice NIL rev share numbers, but probably not as much as offense. And is that a factor? I can't tell you for certain. I'm certainly willing to give this group time to gel because there are so many new pieces. But right now, I mean, when you look out there, you go, well, is there enough talent? Mm-hmm. That's what I look at first and foremost.
2: Fred in Clarksburg writes in, Coach Hunter, you and Brad devoted an entire segment of the show this past Friday, 9/11, honoring the nearly 3,000 victims of the horrific tragedy. One of the victims, of course, was former WVU quarterback Chris Gray, who was a personal friend of yours. Your story touched my heart. Thank you, and I would recommend anyone who missed the show to pull it up on the podcast.
3: Thank you. I appreciate that.
2: Yeah, tough weekend for everybody.
3: Yeah. I reached out and exchanged texts and messages with several of his family members as I've done it other times. It's always, I think it's difficult for anybody in America, but especially those who
2: knew, have a personal,
3: knew someone in, you know,
2: and
3: directly.
2: And we had a handful of West Virginians lost on that day, including Mary Lou Hegg from Parkersburg, who I know that they honored at the Parkersburg High School game on Friday night.
3: You know, and that's the nice thing about the memories. Those people aren't forgotten. I mean, everybody from WVU to everybody else does a really nice job in trying to keep those memories alive.
2: All right. Texter says, Were there many complaints about the ESPN app in Saturday's game? Many people talked about it being a variety of things, one of which was a new box you have to buy. No, that's not. I'm not sure what box they're telling you need to buy, but no. As a matter of fact, if you're a YouTube TV customer, they've actually made it. They've integrated it, so it's much easier now because now you don't even have to leave the YouTube TV app. Your ESPN Plus games show up in the YouTube TV.
3: You know what?
2: App.
3: I noticed that. I mean, obviously, I'm at the Mountaineer game, so I don't pay attention to what happens there. But I've noticed that for a couple other games, and I hadn't really correlated why that was.
2: Yep.
3: You being the tech guy, I'm glad you pointed that out.
2: Yeah,
3: so
2: people had called for that for me because it was a pain. If you wanted to watch a game on ESPN Plus, you'd have to get out of that app, or any of the other TV streaming service apps you might have, and relaunch the ESPN app, and then you're stuck. You can't do the picture-in-picture. So yeah, it is nice. It's seamless now. And there's apparently a process you had to go through. I didn't have to do that. Mine just popped up in there and populated
3: me. Mine was as well.
2: Automatically, as they say. Greg in Lake Norman writes in, well, I sure hope I see the old Golden Blue put up a better defensive effort next Saturday at the bank than the Black and Blue did today. Jeesh. Yeah, it was not an auspicious start there for the Carolina Panthers defense by any stretch of the imagination. I mean, we really that wasn't the only we had some high scoring affairs in the league today, but Carolina gave up 59 to the Chicago Bears earlier today.
3: But it was competitive, right?
2: It was. Well, for a while.
3: Yeah,
2: absolutely. For a while. No question. Let's see. Last week, Texter writes, I posted a picture of Chris Gray for 9/11. Saturday, one of my friends who used to live in Clarksburg but now resides in D.C. area told me there used to be a sushi restaurant in Germantown, Maryland that has his picture up in a WVU uniform. Since then, there's been a change in ownership and the picture's now gone. As far as I know, he was from New Jersey. I was wondering, Greg, do you know of any connection Chris had to Germantown or the state of Maryland?
3: No, absolutely none. He was from Manalapan, New Jersey. He was living in Hoboken, New Jersey, just across the river from New York, because he was working in New York at the time. Obviously, Morgantown. I don't know of any
2: connections. Yeah, could have been extended family, possibly.
3: Yeah.
2: You know, you never know. Could have been a Mountaineer fan.
3: I don't know.
2: Texter says, here's a great question. Somebody has brought this up a few times, and Coach, I wanted to get your opinion on this. Tonight, is Zach Alley's defense too complicated? Asked Doug in Morgantown. They do multiple things, it seems, a lot. Should this be the KISS method, in your opinion, the keep it simple, stupid method?
3: Well, you know, Rich has talked about that from the preseason on, that, part of his thought process is often just do what you do and keep it relatively simple. Admittedly, Zach Alley's defenses give you a multitude of looks, though he contends, at least in the interview sessions, that while it's a multitude of looks, it's not really that complex for the defense. The looks make it more difficult for the offense. But, you know, I guess proof is in the pudding, right? Mm-hmm. And again, Rich has said, I mean, Zach Alley is in charge of the defense. I mean, Rich runs, oversees the offense, obviously. But Rich doesn't have a whole lot of input with the defense, but he has said directly in the past that if he feels like things are getting too complicated, he'll make sure that Zach dials it back.
2: Right.
3: Now, is that part of the reason West Virginia's had issues? It's hard to say from the outside.
2: Yeah. And you have to, these are smart guys that have won a lot more football games than either you or I have, or anybody listening.
3: Yeah.
2: So they'll figure that out. They'll self scout, and if they feel like it's too complicated, then they'll try to dial it back and then add, kind of build the foundation, and then add some things. All right, 44 past. We'll take a break. We'll come back. More text coming up. 304 TALK 304 is the number to text Or you can pick up the phone and reach out and touch someone. 800-765-8255. As the Vikings have scored, Green Bay's lead cut to 5. Meanwhile, the Eagles still lead the Commanders by 5 at 14-9. Back in a moment.
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0: Welcome back. Sports Line continues as we're moving and shaking through this first hour. 304-TALK 304-800-765-8255. Getting your thoughts on the West Virginia victory over UT Martin yesterday. A couple of notes on this weekend's game. The line is out, and the Mountaineers are a touchdown and a two-point conversion dog. So the line starts at 8. Fresh out. Also, if you're on the fence about potentially going to the game on Saturday, did a little quick check of StubHub, see how much the get-in-the-door price is on Saturday. And again, these prices sometimes will plummet as you get closer and closer to game time. But right now, you can get in for about $120.
1: Okay.
0: That'll put you up in the where you have to duck if a plane comes over section. But the 200 level, which is not, you know, is good seats, not the best seats. That's the 100 level. The 200 level, you can get in zone for upper 170, 170, 173, 171, 150, somewhere in there. Put you in the end zone.
1: I'll be interested to see. The attendance. I mean, I would certainly expect it to be very good.
0: Yeah.
1: Virginia, I don't think of as a team that travels well, but obviously they're a top 25 team. You think their fans would want to attend, and we know West Virginia fans go to Charlotte like nothing. I mean, from the southeastern corner of the state, it's, maybe 3 hours.
0: Yeah, I mean, heck, if all your alums in the Charlotte area show up, I mean, that's 10,000 right there.
1: This is in this sixth time West Virginia has played in that stadium. I've been to every game that Mountaineers have played there. I really like that stadium and the location. I mean, it's 6 hours from Morgantown, but in today's world, that's the easy road trip to make. Right? So I like the stadium, like the location. As long as you can get through, the Lake Norman area, which is a bottleneck, without too much traffic jam, it's really an easy trip.
0: Texter, you guys have more details on the Noel Devine arrest? No, just what we mentioned at the top of the show. Arrested for a charge of strangulation, has pleaded not guilty. Bond set at $40,000. Has a preliminary hearing that is set for later this month, in the 21st, I believe. Is the hearing. Nothing from WVU yet on the rest. I would suspect that a statement will be forthcoming at some point.
1: Yeah, they'll have to release something.
0: Yep. Ed in P County. D question, both last week and this, as it seems to me, we're subbing a lot of D-backs on every series. Are we constantly changing the defense or trying to find the right guys? There's so much communication needed in the back end. Could it be counterproductive either way, rotating too many people? Good question. Fair question.
1: Though I don't know if the biggest part of the rotation

0: is in that back half of the defense, back five. I mean, they'll rotate a little bit, but I think the biggest parts of the rotation are linebacker and defensive line, more so than the secondary. I mean, the safety position, Metzig, comes in and rotates in regularly. They used another corner, Jair Rawson, came in and saw time, in as well as Keyshawn Richardson, Robinson, I'm sorry. But outside of that, I don't think they've rotated that much in the secondary. Now, again, linebacker, I mean, heck, they're rotating maybe six total amongst two positions. And then the same for the front four, a bunch of guys. So that probably is a reasonable question. But those are often positions you want to rotate a lot of people anyways.
1: Speaking of statement, here it is.
0: Okay.
1: Rich Rodriguez saying, quote, upon receiving information of the arrest, I've immediately and indefinitely put Noel Devine on leave from the Mountaineer football coaching staff. Any future decisions on his status will be determined after more information becomes available. So, essentially, okay, suspended. By the way, if we broadcast this show now, of course, on radio, but it's on Metro News Television. It's also on Facebook and YouTube. If you comment on the YouTube or Facebook feeds, we do not see the comments. So,
0: okay.
1: If you want to make your opinion known on the show, you must text us, 304-TALK-304. Coach Hunter will not give me his Facebook account, so I can't log into Facebook here.
0: As much as little as I know of social media and technology, I leave all that up to you.
1: Okay, very good. Texter, I was hoping to see more of Scotty Fox and Hughley. Lots of enthusiasm, intensity from the players. I think the culture is starting to take hold. These players enjoy playing as a team, and that's encouraging. Go Mountaineers. Yeah, let's talk about that. The younger quarterbacks saw less of Scotty than you know, kind of got of the other guys. Were you surprised by that? Read anything into that? The nature of the game.
0: He got a good series. I mean, that's the dilemma, right? When you have so many new players, even at quarterback, Mike Hawkins needs all the reps he can get, right? So you got him 2.5 quarters. Then Scotty took over. And you'd like to get him a few reps, but at least he played last year in the system. So now you want to get Hughley reps, and you want to get Max Brown reps, and you want to get Max Anderson some reps. So that's the dilemma of a situation like that. When you have the starters who still need as many as possible, I'd love to have seen Hughley play a few more series, to be honest with you. I mean, as many as you can get Fox, great. But those young guys who haven't played, that's the ones I think it could have been invaluable for. But that's a tough choice. And ultimately, I think they did a good job getting everybody some reps. But I'd love to have gotten some of them a few more. But if you want to get everybody something, it's not an endless number that you're dealing with.
1: Let's see. Steve from Philippi writes in and asks, hey, guys, what is your main concerns about the Virginia quarterback? Well, funny you ask, Steve, because they are many. My first concern with him is two things, left and right, his feet.
0: Yeah.
1: You know, he can run it.
0: Mobile.
1: Yeah, very mobile, great escapability. If you look at the season thus far, he's their second leading rusher on the year. Is very effective in extending plays. If you look at their offense and the passing game, again, two-game sample, one against an ACC team in North Carolina State, and then much like West Virginia, an FCS in game number two. But he spreads the ball around. And they've had, I mean, it looks like, and I don't know that – you know, they played a couple other quarterbacks, including Eli Holstein, who you may remember was a Pitt Panther, and Cole Greer is also on that team. Looking here, they've had 13 different guys that have caught passes so far in two games.
0: Yeah. I mean, they're good. And then the experience, and their offensive front has experience like I've never seen before. Their youngest guy is a fifth-year senior. Then they play two 6-year seniors start, two 6-year seniors and two 7th-year seniors. They also on the team didn't look. I mean,
1: left tackle's collecting Social Security at this point.
0: They somewhere on the team there's an eighth year senior.
2: Jeez.
0: They have 31 players. Like, who,
1: come on, man, get a job already.
0: Well, they got a good one. So I mean, they're just incredibly experienced and they're good. And Prabula is got great athleticism. Based West Virginia actually twice. Remember, he's, I think most people know this, but spent the first 3 years of his career at Penn State. He's a native of York, PA, so Central PA guy. And played 3 years at Penn State, was the backup for Drew Aller the two times that the Mountaineers faced the Nittany Lions up there and down there, and he got into both of those games and had similar type stats in each of those games. So, you know, he was the guy that was highly thought of coming out of high school, left Penn State, transferred to Missouri, was a starter there, left Missouri after 1 year, transferred to Virginia, now doing nice things with the Cavaliers.
1: Now, right? If you want a crack in the armor, mm-hmm. when you're looking at him, he did have an interception problem last year.
0: Yeah, that's it. And I mean, again, I remember the resume on him or the scout on him from Penn State was really good runner, can be a little bit mistake thrown in the passing game. Now, where has he gone in the time since then?
1: Yep.
0: I don't know, but I mean, because his numbers so far this year are pretty good.
1: Yeah, 5-1.
0: Yeah.
1: Last year was 11-9.
0: Yeah. So you get opportunities, you got to take advantage when you get that ball coming your way, if it comes your way. But he's mobile, he's good, and, you know, certainly with the experience line in front of him, this is a run game that's hard for anybody to stop.
1: All right, it is top of the hour time. We'll step out, be right back. 304 Talk 304, more text coming up. Post game from yesterday, still to come in our second hour as well if you missed any of that. Just a quick update here on what's happening in the NFL. We've got the Eagles leading the Washington Commanders 17-9, so it's a one-possession game, 12-10 to play in the fourth. Washington does have the ball on the move on the plus side of the 50-yard line. Green Bay still holding to a 5-point lead over Minnesota, 22-17. 13 minutes and some change left there. Arizona leads the Chargers 23-14. Under 9 minutes to play in the fourth. Raiders, Miami, no change in the score there, 27-13 with 10:23 to play in the fourth. Back in a moment.
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0: All right, welcome back. Second hour underway, 7:03. Travis and Greg with you for another 57 minutes. Coming up, as we mentioned, Rich Rodriguez, players post game. We'll also hear from Jason Simpson, the head coach of UT Martin. He met with the media following the game for about 5 minutes. We'll listen to that when we come up in just a bit. Joe from Salem down in Harrison County. Do you think they play too many players to see consistency, too many mixed up groupings? Is it just too fancy? It was underwhelming seeing them line up poorly once our safety had to run and cover an otherwise uncovered wideout. Well, a lot of times the safety does cover a wideout and man.
1: Yeah, but yeah, if he hadn't been, if somebody hadn't been covering him previously, that would be a little bit of a concern. But you know, like you said, I don't think in the back end West Virginia is doing that much rotation, at least while the game was still in doubt. At the end, yeah, they were throwing a lot of people in there, but in the heat of the battle. West Virginia's playing a lot of linebackers. That's the one area I think they're playing a lot. And is it because, you know, they just have a lot? They don't feel like anybody's stepped up. They're still searching for the right combination. I ultimately don't know. I think they've, you know, I thought Ashton Woods played pretty well. He had the interception, but also did some other good things. I just think they need some consistency level from a lot of those players, but I think over the course of these games, you're eventually starting to figure out who they trust the most, and maybe that rotation slows down a little bit, though. That those are always spots you rotate high numbers of people.
0: Yeah, so, that's a good point. Maybe it's a you know, we see this in basketball.
1: Yeah,
0: you know, once you
1: early.
0: Once you get into the conference, then you find out what the real rotation is.
1: Yeah, yeah. You play 12 in November, and by the time you get to January, you're playing 8.
0: Yep.
1: Right?
0: Texter can't help but feel the Virginia game is going to be 35-17 victory for UVA due to our defensive backs, I hope. I eat crow. Texter says maybe next year West Virginia will spend some money on defensive personnel. I like to analyze broadly, but can't figure out why we didn't get any top-tier linebackers. So I think it's one thing at a time. Rich, after all, wants multi-year contracts for his players. With the offense set for a couple of years, we may spend for defensive players next year, says Dave and Winfield. Well, I mean, this has been a long time rumored criticism of Rich. I remember, you know, Gibby used to complain, you know, half jokingly that Rich took all the good players and put them on offense when he was here. So, you know, that's his side of the ball. So he's going to make sure he has the pieces he wants.
1: Yeah. And again, I guess maybe you can't build everything at once. But again, without somebody showing me the books, it's hard to judge.
0: Mm-hmm.
1: Right? I mean, I certainly feel there's some players on the offensive side that are making more money than most on the defensive side. But that's probably the way it usually works, right? I mean, quarterback, left tackle are usually the highest paid guys, at least offensively.
0: Mm-hmm.
1: You know, and hopefully you have the money that you can continue to spend and add the pieces you want over the next couple of years.
0: Texter says, can you give me some stats on Hawkins and Cook from Saturday? And Michael Hawkins, 5 of 7, 155, 2 touchdowns, no interceptions, 6 carries, 96 yards net, 2 more scores. On the ground, Cam Cook, 10 carries, 52 yards, and a touchdown, the long of 14. That's 5.2 yards per carry.
1: And it was nice, and certainly something you would expect against an FCS-level opponent, but you didn't have to pound either of those guys to the extent you did against Coastal Carolina when they had 50 carries between the two of them.
0: Very true. Defense looked like they didn't have a sense of urgency yesterday. They may be thinking too much about what they're supposed to do instead of running to the ball. Also, some of the more highly sought portal transfers have not seen much action yet, such as Toby Hostrup, Jalen Thomas, Malachi Hood, and Jacob Bradford, to name a few.
1: Yeah, I mean, Jalen Thomas hasn't even dressed yet, so I don't know if there's an injury situation or what that happens to be. We've talked a lot about Hastrup, and I mean, admittedly, he was a high-profile transfer. because of, you know, coming from Oregon and the resume he had out of high school. But again, he's played so little football that I think he's just a guy that you got to continue to be patient with and develop, right? I mean, this is his third year of football. Played 1 year of high school football and 1 year as a redshirt last year at Oregon and now. So I'm not giving up on Hastrup because I think he's got a lot of physical tools, but he's got to gain experience. There's no doubt.
0: Okie from Jumping Branch, I'd like to see more press man coverage instead of trying to keep the receivers in front of them, dinking and dunking. Bring back the stack to be able to stop the run.
1: Isn't that always the worrisome part, though? I mean, if all of a sudden you go press and you start bringing your corners up, boy, you could give up explosive plays. And while I'm not going to defend the defense and laud what happened yesterday, they didn't give up any points. So, you know, the little dink and dump stuff didn't kill you by any stretch.
0: What network in the game he's seen on? Ask the texter. That'll be the ACC network. So prepare yourselves right now. Prepare yourselves for a lot of UVA love on Saturday night.
1: Yep.
0: George in Charleston. So Wake Forest played Purdue on Saturday and got me thinking, as a WVU fan base, would we be concerned playing either of those teams? Probably not. Why? They've become irrelevant in Power 4 football. This is what every school that plays WVU thinks when we show up on their schedule. A once proud routine top 25 programs has now turned into a regular top 40 or 50 program. The likes of teams like SMU and Memphis have blown by us in quality while we're satisfied and even excited with a 6-7 win season. A year hoping for better, a year hoping for better the next, sad to say. Yeah, I mean, that's where you are. I mean, you can't deny it. I mean, that's this program is not currently a top 25 program.
1: No.
0: I mean, it's just
1: that's can't argue with that. You're better than Purdue.
0: Gotta climb out of the hole. Oh, yeah, well, exactly. For sure. And Wake Forest. I mean, although they had their run.
1: Yeah, Wake Forest has had some moments.
0: But. Yep. Okay, I agree with Coach Hunter's assessment. A team needs talent. They need drive and motivation. They need the ability to gel, communicate, and to trust one another. It's a big challenge to achieve all that in one season with 88 new players, let alone in a matter of a few months of spring ball and fall camp. Let's see how things go. I'm sticking with my 6-win prediction, says Gary of North Parkersburg, formerly of Vienna. Texter says, I don't mess with the apps. I watch my streaming in my browser on my laptop. Good deal. Whatever works for you.
1: Mm-hmm.
0: I mean, whatever you can figure out to work in this crazy world of technology. Student section was empty Saturday. Looked horrible. Sell those tickets to the public, says George in Princeton.
1: Well,
0: we talk about this every year.
1: You know what? Public didn't
0: they
1: didn't buy tickets.
0: They wouldn't have bought them either.
1: Yeah. I thought it was not a very good crowd. Students or general population.
0: I watched the ESPN app on my smart TV, had no issue at all. I hope people will get over it and appreciate that this game could have been on radio only. Oh, geez, way to kick a guy while he's down. I'm telling you, video killed the radio star, Coach Hunter. they had that right in 1981. I, for one, love the app, worth every penny, says Chad in Charleston. FYI, regarding Neil Brown, I think losing defensive coordinator and the other coach that won in an opening and left really hurt Neil. Bad thing at wrong time, one man's opinion. Yeah, again, don't hard to go back and debate revisionist history, as they call it. Hey, guys, I was out of state yesterday, was looking for a radio station to listen to. I discovered there's a telephone number. Call in and listen to the game on your cell phone all by myself. There you go. It's a team line. You remember that?
1: Yeah,
0: team
1: line? 900 number.
0: Yeah,
1: whatever
0: did they
1: it
0: charge
1: was?
0: You $1.99 a minute on this phone? You better. I hope you don't fall out when you get your telephone bill. No, I don't know what that number is you're talking about. But if you're out of town, if you're out of state, WVU has an app Learfield has an app that you can listen to the games on the app.
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0: Varsity Sports app. It's available there. 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
1: Mm-hmm.
0: So that's the way that works.
1: Yep, and obviously VAQ.
0: Mm-hmm. Yeah, you're in the Morgantown AJR area. You can listen to VAQ on the WVAQ app or WAJR as well, mm-hmm. right? But if you're out, if you're 75 miles out of town, then you got to find your local closest mm-hmm. affiliate. Let's see. When will we see Malachi Hood and the former Georgia safety? We needed them weeks ago. Additionally, on defense, I have no problem taking guys from JUCO, UTSA, Utah State, Jack State, Wyoming, Western Kentucky, Marshall, App State, Coastal Carolina, UNLV, et cetera. I just don't want to take 25 for defense alone. How about a two-year CB starter from Maryland or a D-line three-year starter from Greg Schiano's Rutgers? Usually a decent defense. Or second team guys who played some reps at Ohio State, Bama, Texas, etc.
1: Well, Rutgers defense didn't look very good.
0: You get his point, you know.
1: Yeah. You go out and recruit the best you can.
0: It's hard to – I mean, again, I apologize to the texter, but it's hard to have this debate because, you know, you're kind of asking us or anybody when you're talking about this debate to – basically do your checkbook, but yet you're not telling me how much money I currently have in my account to spend. I mean, that's what it comes down to. How much can you – everybody would love to get the backup defensive tackle mm-hmm. at Ohio State. Well, guess what? Every other Power 4 team in the country wants that guy. So, you know, you can get – you know, if you're West Virginia, maybe you can get one or two of those,
1: mm-hmm.
0: and that's it. You've got to backfill it with, you know, what we call – financially smart mm-hmm. players, you know, bargain guys, if you mm-hmm. will, and get a little bang for your buck.
1: Yeah. I mean, who wouldn't like a brand new Jaguar in their driveway? But
0: right.
1: sometimes you have to buy the.
0: Yeah. Sometimes you got to get a bicycle.
1: Yeah.
0: Right.
1: Well, hopefully you can do more than that. Maybe you can be like me and buy the used Jeep.
0: Sportsline, can you explain the 10-second runoff rule? 10-second run. Well, there's a couple of apps. I mean, the biggest application of that. Certainly is the injuries,
1: mm-hmm.
0: you know, the injury runoff. So, Bob, I'm not sure which application of said rule you're talking about.
1: They had one of those yesterday.
0: Yeah.
1: And for the life of me, I can't remember why it was being applied. Usually, I mean, it's inside the last 2 minutes or minute. There's a penalty with the clock running on the offense. Right there. I need to go back and do this, but there are times now where if it's an injury situation and the injured player goes down mm-hmm. after the ball is spotted, they'll take away a timeout, or they can, certainly take away the runoff. I don't remember the situation yesterday. I should. So I can explain it better because I'm doing an awful job right now in trying to come up with that.
0: All right, very good. Texter says Matt Sieg is making close to $500,000. So just making the point, there is some money being spent on the defense.
1: You got access to his bank?
0: Maybe.
1: Right.
0: Don't know. Texter seems
1: you,
0: to know. Maybe
1: Mom
0: he's got a loan from.
1: Yeah. Thanks, Mom Sieg. I mean, we all assume everything. And if you believe social media, then I got a lot of things I can tell you that maybe are true, but likely aren't.
0: Are ACC network games on ESPN Plus? I believe they are.
1: I don't think so.
0: Oh, you don't?
1: Travis. I think you have to get that silly access.
0: That's owned by ESPN.
1: Yeah, it is owned by ESPN.
0: I don't know. Somebody, I'm not sure. I've got it on YouTube TV,
1: yeah.
0: So I never have to look.
1: I think ACC Network is on most cable satellite streaming services.
0: If somebody knows that, please text in and let us know so I can let the texter know. Can you get the ACC Network games on ESPN Plus without having it on your mm-hmm. television provider? John, Cape Canaveral, formerly of Cabin Creek, coach, does Mr. Bray have lingering effects from his injury?
1: No, I mean, he's talked about it many times. No, doesn't bother him a lick. And I know he hasn't caught many passes so far this season, but if you watch him on the field, he blocks as well as any receiver you'll ever see. So I would think if there was some physical detriment, he would be a guy who wouldn't put much effort or would be scared to put effort into his blocking.
0: Greg and Lake Norman, I assume you two will be flying down to Charlotte next weekend on the Metro News Sportsline corporate jet.
1: Mm-hmm.
0: Yeah, as soon as we you got to take the propellers and really wind them up so the rubber band is, that should get us, I'd say, to Lost Creek from here. For those of you who'll be driving down, so Coach Hunter, this would be you. When you get to the Lake Norman area, just make sure to get to Mooresville before 3:30. That's when the Lowe's corporate offices start to let out, and they dump about 4,000 employees onto the road. Also, stay out of the toll lanes. You'll move just as fast, and it can actually cost you up to $50 in tolls from beginning to end if you're not careful. P.S., you'll be happy to know that we voted out every politician who voted for those lanes. Very good.
1: I was through the Charlotte area a couple months ago. It is a little bit confusing, those toll high occupancy. I guess they're not even high occupancy. I think they're just straight toll lanes.
0: Yeah, they're straight. Yep. I get ACC games on ESPN+, according to the texter. All right. They had a 2 10-second runoffs against Tennessee Martin. One was for injury at the end of the fourth, I believe, at the end of the first half with a helmet coming off. Yeah, there's another. That's a good point. There's another case when you can have a runoff. And basically doing anything, the rule, as you know, is set up so that teams can't get basically a free timeout.
1: Mm-hmm.
0: Glenn in Clarksburg says the same thing. There was a 10-second runoff yesterday because a player's hat came off. So there you go. All right, appreciate that. Hope we got everybody's questions answered in a expedient manner. Let's give you one more quick check of that. I think most of these games are coming down to the wire. And we've got 2-1 possession games. Minnesota has taken the lead on Coach Hunter's beloved Green Bay Packers.
1: Not looking good.
0: No, it's not.
1: Green and gold.
0: 25-22, and does Minnesota have the ball? They do. Yeah, they just took it away from Jordan Love at the 8-yard line. So 5:01 to play. May want to call and check on the Senator. It's not a great start for the Packers.
1: A lot of bad words coming out of that household.
0: If you listen quietly, you can hear him from here. Also, the other one possession game is an 8-pointer, 2:43 to play, and the Redskins are in the scoring area. They have the ball at the 13-yard line. They're down 8 to the Eagles, 24-16, 2:35 remaining. Either the scoreboard's broken or the Raiders and Miami have been stuck on this score since the first quarter. It's 27-13. That's going to be the final, it looks like. 3:07 to play in the fourth, and Arizona is poised to pick up a win over the Chargers, 26-14.
1: You know,
0: that score.
1: We complain about college kids making mistakes. You got a right guard who doesn't – it blitz right over the top of him, doesn't even look at the blitzer.
0: This guy?
1: Yeah, he's making millions.
0: Look, today in the Steeler game, they ran a fake field goal and the holder knew it.
1: Yeah.
0: Or, he's the only one that got the message.
1: Yeah. I mean, and again, it's football. There are mistakes to be made, but, we act like high school guys, college guys are supposed to be perfect when NFL guys are far from it.
0: Yep, for sure, especially week one.
1: Yeah.
0: All right, 7:22. When we come back, we'll get you a Rich Rod, but first, we'll hear from the UT Martin head coach. That's On Deck next.
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0: now I got to throw myself on the mercy of the court. We found the UT Martin post game, but we didn't check the audio before we promised it, and it's not usable. You can't. It looks like they filmed it with their cell phone and used the microphone on the cell phone as the mic. So just you have to strain to hear what he's saying. So.
1: Yeah.
0: So we'll skip that. Sorry about that. If you would like, it's on YouTube. If you'd like to, stick your ear up to your speaker.
1: And that's a shame. I do always like hearing what the opposing coach has to say.
0: Yep, me too. Particularly when you beat him.
1: Yeah.
0: All right, Rich Rodriguez. He's in front of a microphone, and we'll listen in to what he had to say.
2: Evaluation. I mean, I'm sure you can nitpick about a few things, but 52-7.
3: Yeah, it's, obviously, I'll tell more after watching the film. I thought we were efficient offensively, pretty sharp, the first group especially. Defensively, even though they got a shutout, I didn't think we were particularly sharp defensively. We didn't get, I don't know if we got any three and outs. We allowed them to convert some third down stuff, and so it seemed like we were a little bit off at times, defensively. But, they got the shutout. But anyway, there's a lot to work on. But, the best you can be after two games is 2-0. And this was obviously a game we should win, which we did, and got control of it early. And we played, I don't know how many guys we played, but we played a lot. I mean, a lot of guys, particularly in the second half. So that was one of the things I was hoping we would be able to do is to play a lot of guys because they worked really hard and we were able to do that.
2: Just the biggest positive, playing a lot of guys.
3: Yeah, well, no question. It was like, you don't talk about it a whole lot going into the game because you talk about how to win. But you're saying, man, if we can get a lead and get some of those guys in there, there's no worry about redshirt and freshman or anything like that, right? Because it's all 5 years to play five. So it was good at least the last couple series on offense. There were a lot of young guys and freshmen in there.
2: That's the program's first 2-0 start since 2018. How important is it to be able to come out and get that type of momentum rolling early in the season?
3: Yeah, I know the schedule obviously starts getting a whole lot tougher. But the best you can be after two games is 2-0. And I think we made some steps on offense. I'm not sure we made steps on defense. I'll have to watch the film. But Coach Alley and them will get those corrected. We just seem to be, a few things here and there that was kind of off a little bit. So we've got to get a lot of work done in the next 24 hours and get ready to play a really, really good veteran. And I talk about veteran, and they got some grown man Virginia team in Charlotte.
4: Do you have any other further thoughts on Hawkins' play now, seeing two games?
3: Yeah, I thought Mike, he played really well. He's obviously has the ability to make big plays with his feet. I thought he saw the field well. I thought, whatever he played, a little more than a half, I thought he was really sharp. And he'll keep, the more experience he gets in our offense, I think the more, comfortable he will even be. But I thought he played well.
4: I guess, and then quick thoughts on Scotty Fox, especially, or any of the other quarterbacks.
3: Yeah, Scotty, it was great to see Scotty. Scotty's, we trust him. He knows the offense pretty well, and he's a really competitive guy. And we wanted to see the young guy, Jyron Hewley, in there, and he's got a great skill set. It was kind of a little bit of an ugly touchdown pass, but it worked. But he's got a lot of skill, so it was great to see him have a whole series to himself.
5: Have you been pleased so far with the explosive plays you guys have been in the spring?
3: Yeah, I think, some of it, they're loaded up against the run, and then if you hit a pass and they miss an open field tackle, it's going to be up. But we've had, Mike has had some explosive plays. Cam has had some. Amari, we've had, DJ, Epps, and we're going to need that going forward. But it starts with the run game. We thought we should be able to run, for a few hundred yards against the guys, and we did. Some of it, we didn't get probably as many big runs as maybe I thought we could get, but I thought it was a solid performance up front. But we got work to do. We'll hit this film pretty quick tonight, tomorrow, and then get ready for the big game next week.
4: I was going to say it's a neutral site game, but This will be your first one outside of Morgantown this season. How does that change your week prep at all, or does it not?
3: Yeah, it really doesn't change your prep. I mean, Friday we'll travel. Saturday, I think it's a night game, right? Yeah, so we got that's the only part you got to wait around all day. I hate that. Wait around all day until you play Saturday night. But the environment, you know, our fans will travel well. Theirs probably will. The environment should be really fantastic. And our guys know I think they're ranked, aren't they? You know, so they'll be ranked. And it's a great test to see where we're at right now.
6: Andrew Bodrell has a green light on the pump block.
3: Well, not a green light to run into the guy. Yeah, no. So he's got a green light if he blocks it, I guess you could say. And he did block one. We thought on film that there was, you know, because he's a twitchy guy, that he would have a shot. I didn't see what happened on the second one where he ran into him. But that was great to see. I don't know what the odds are. You guys can figure it out. But if you block a punt, the odds of winning the game are like 80% or something. Something kind of crazy. Well, that was good.
5: Rich, you talked about getting some of those third team guys at running back reps. How do you feel like that?
3: Yeah, third and fourth. We played every running back. I think that was healthy. Got reps. So Martavius Boswell has practiced well, and I thought he made some nice runs. And Lawrence Autry has been healthy the last week, and he's a bigger guy. And then obviously with Amari and Cam, you know, those guys are continuing to, you know, they're still learning our offense, so to speak, even though Cam's an older guy. But we're going to need all those backs, you know, with the kind of, you know, 8 straight weeks that we have without an open date.
5: Was attacking in the middle of the field something you saw against them with DJ?
3: Well, there were some seam throws that we always look at. But, you know, Mike was the key on when you're throwing the ball down the seam or what have you is, one, you got to be timely with it, throw it on time. So if you throw it on time, he's got a chance to make a big play. And then you got to be disciplined enough if you're running the route to stay on your landmark on the field. So, yeah, DJ did that. I think Ryan Ward was right on the mark. But the timing for Mike on those seam throws was really on mark and really on the right time.
7: How do you evaluate defensively in the first half? They don't score, but they had a lot of yards.
3: I just didn't think we played that well. You know, I mean, we seemed like we were out of position a time or two. You know, we gave up some third downs. You know, we didn't get any, I don't know how many, if we got any three and outs, didn't get our hands on the ball a couple of times. So they had zero, but they had, you know, one taken away from on a penalty, and then there was something else that they fumbled. So I think we got to play better defensively going forward and correct what we fixed, we got to fix what we did wrong today.
2: One of the big things on defense that stuck out to me was giving up a lot of chunk plays, especially there in the first half. Can you just talk about how that affects the drive defensively and what you can do going forward to prevent?
3: Yeah, not give up the chunk plays. Yeah, like if you like ask me, like, Coach, would you rather they have chunk plays or not? I would say I would rather they not have it. If I would say I'd rather they do have it, you need to check, you know, my mind, test my head or something. So, until I watched the film and talked to the defensive staff, there was just, it just didn't seem like our guys were comfortable at times. And you got to give them credit. They did. Jason's a really sharp offensive mind. Jason Simpson, their head coach, I really like him. And he's done this a long time. He's a really sharp guy. And I don't know if they showed us some stuff that we hadn't seen and kind of got us off guard a little bit. But they did a really good job of creating some big plays for themselves.
4: You mentioned the chunk plays and the one that got called back. Without looking at the film, do you have any thoughts? Like, obviously it got called back, but what?
3: No, I don't know. I'm like more in tune with what's going on with the offense during a game and special teams, so I don't know what the call was, or if somebody blew a coverage or missed the tackle or whatever it was ugly, you know. But there was too many of the ugly moments, but you know, we'll our staff on defense will get together and get that fixed, because there's, you know, we give up them kind of chunks next weekend, it won't be pretty.
8: Could you describe your offense the first two games being vanilla, not showing it a whole lot?
3: Yeah, pretty vanilla. Today was going to be really vanilla after we got the lead, you know, so we weren't going to show much of anything. But we're always a little bit, when we're playing well, we're offensively, we're pretty vanilla. You know, I mean, like, we're not one to like be overly tricky, so to speak. You know, I mean, if we can run the ball and run it out of the same set or same formation, the same kind of scheme, we'll keep doing it as long as it has effect. So we ran the same play a bunch today, but that's you know, as long as you can score and win, that's all I worry about.
0: All right, Rich Rodriguez post game yesterday. We'll get some more coming up, including Michael Hawkins post game from the game. Women's soccer team wrapped up their non-conference portion of the schedule earlier today. Dick DeLess Soccer Stadium tying the UConn Huskies 1-1. So West Virginia now heads into Big 12 play with Baylor coming to Morgantown Friday night. Kickoff slated for 7 p.m. 5-0-1. Nikki Izzo Brown met with the media. We'll listen to that coming up a little bit later on in the program as well. Just a few quick thoughts from Nikki on the tie with the Huskies. Back in a moment.
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0: right, welcome back. Text from John and Nitro. Good evening, guys. Wanted to compliment the receivers for the downfield blocking yesterday. It was terrific. We watched them hold their blocks on at least two occasions, allowing for one touchdown and one long gain on passes. Still worried about the defense. It was on Mike Hawkins' touchdown run, too, I believe, says John from Nitro. And speaking of the Mountaineers' starting quarterback, Mike Hawkins, he met with the media following the game.
1: We'll just start giving his evaluation of the offense, at least while you were in there, 2.5 quarters. You feel you guys were efficient? What'd you think?
2: Yeah, for sure. We definitely came out hot, and I just kept that going. And it's all about just having our guys on the same page and just knowing where they're going to be and knowing that they can trust in me to get the ball to them. So I felt pretty efficient as a whole, so it was a good thing.
1: More explosive plays for the offense today?
2: Yeah, for sure. Yes, sir.
3: Any difference of feeling for you now that you're 2 games in compared to 1 game in?
2: Comfortability? Yeah, I felt way more comfortable today just going into it. You know, play by play, it kind of just settles you in. And we're just excited to get ready for this next game.
4: How's your connection grown with DJ in the offseason and then into today's game?
2: Yeah, we had a great connection. You know, just learning each other when we first got here and then spring ball and summer and fall camp. So we've developed a great relationship and, you know, just getting that in the game is obviously a great feeling.
5: Obviously, it's nice to

0: Go ahead.
1: What does efficiency mean to you? Is it completion percentage, or what? I mean, what goes into being efficient?
2: Just operating and just moving the chains is the biggest thing as an offense. If you can't move the chains, it's kind of hard to put points on the board. So just, you know, completing passes, getting the run game going. So that's kind of what I think efficient means.
3: What's it like to have an offense where it's kind of a pick your poison type thing? Cam can go off at any time. You can go off any time. Some of the other guys can go off. So, you know, you're going to keep defenses on their heels that way.
2: Yeah, I think it's a great thing. We got some great receivers that haven't gotten a chance to really, you know, show what they can do, which this upcoming week will be a big week for those guys to get going. And but it's a great feeling. Like, all our guys on offense can go, so it's a good thing.
4: Do you have any thoughts on the other quarterbacks that got in?
2: Oh, yeah, they did great. Yeah, just operating. It's a good thing. Good seeing Scotty and Jaren and Max. Really, our whole quarterback room got in, so it was a good feeling.
5: What did you see on your long touchdown run?
2: It was an out route with a MOR concept. Just kind of seeing that corner, he was flat-footed. So I just got vertical, and Cam was my lead blocker. So up front, they did a great job of, you know, creating that hole for me.
4: Any ribbing from Cam? He went 72, you had 71.
2: Say again?
4: Any ribbing from Cam? He went 72 last week, you went 71. So he still has the longest play.
2: Yeah, he
4: You guys know that?
2: I didn't know that until just now, but he's yeah, we just want each other to eat, but it's obviously that type of, you know, going back and forth with one another.
6: How quickly do you ID when Ryan Ward breaks open? Did you see that quickly? Did it take a second, third read? Where was that?
2: I seen it. They went down cover three boundary. Safety came down. So I knew I would have my seam. Just got to be on time.
4: Any different?
2: Concepts and things that you're looking at that you described a couple times here. How different here than what you did at your previous school, and is there any sort of adjustment, or are there things you can take from one to the other? Yeah, I definitely took a lot of, you know, learning from Oklahoma and transferred it from here, and with Rich Rod's offense, it just helps me out more, just learning new people's coaching styles, but when I'm out there, it just feels way more comfortable just because I've been in it and I've been learning. And so it's a great feeling.
7: Anything from there, like, say, a certain route concept or whatever, that you have to leave back there because here it's totally different, or a lot of them similar?
2: Yeah, there's definitely similar plays in every offense, but we run a whole different offense here. So it's not hard to learn, but once you get it, it could be pretty deadly.
4: This week with a bigger game coming up. I mean, this biggest game for you is a Mountaineer. I think it's pretty fair to say.
2: Yeah, same preparation, staying focused, getting our guys going, getting us on the same page, getting back in the film room, and let's go get a win this week.
3: Michael, as a dual threat quarterback, do you see yourself as a runner first, passer first? Don't care what I do as long as I get the yards first and help my team. You know, what are defenses going to look into when they see you on film?
2: Yeah, I don't think they've seen everything yet. It's kind of early in the season, but whatever our head coach calls, we're going to go out and execute it to our best. So, I mean, you got to account for both.
3: And do you favor one or the other? I mean, you just, you know, you see a wide open field, you're going to get whatever way you can. But do you have a preference of throwing versus running, or do you?
2: I like them both. I like to sit back there and just sling it around. But if I have to run, I'll go get it.
8: I'm guessing we haven't opened the playbook a bunch so far. How are you looking forward to, hey, let's do what we can do and do everything we can do?
2: Yeah, I'm looking forward to it. I think everybody's looking forward to it on offense, just getting our guy, like, more guys going. But we're pretty excited, you know. It's obviously a big game, but, I mean, it's just another week we go out and play ball.
9: This program struggled to get consecutive wins for a few years now at the beginning of the season. How does it feel to be a part of that, and how important is that from your point of view for building the momentum going forward?
2: Yeah, it's very important, you know, going

0: That's why I'm going to tell everybody. I just wear them for fashion.
1: Yeah.
0: You and I. We don't need these.
1: Mine aren't right? nearly as good looking.
0: Till I go drive up on the curb when I'm leaving here. All right, 12 till final break. We'll close it out when we come back.
2: This is Brad Howe for CityNet. 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
14: Our Mountaineer women's soccer team finished the non-conference portion of their schedule with a 1-1 draw with Connecticut. Earlier this afternoon at the Dick Telesse Soccer Stadium, Nikki Izzo-Brown spoke with a

0: gaggle of media after the contest today to get her thoughts.
1: Abby's goal, letting it go from that distance, that's, I mean, she got a good bit of it, but...
2: Yeah, it's exciting. You know, we finally get on the board early. Little disappointed towards the end of the game that, you know, we didn't secure the win. I know, you know, a lot of the players are disappointed with the result, but you got to give UConn, you know, they came out with a lot of energy, a huge compliment, and we're able to find the back of the net.
3: What do you think the biggest change was for UConn from the first half to the second half?
2: I mean, I you know, it's athletics, right? You know, we knew we secured, you know, the goal, and I think they were just more hungry than us, and emotionally we have to be better in that situation.
4: What was your message to the team after the game?
2: You know, going into conference play, obviously Baylor's nationally ranked, and that emotion and, you know, how bad you want to will yourself and make choices on the field do matter, and we got to fix that.
5: So, Coach, obviously 30 years, a lot of time for you to be a coach. From first season to now, what's some things that have changed in terms of your coaching philosophy?
2: I mean, listen, it's three decades. Kids are different. And I think you just you have to talk to them a little bit different. When I coach Lisa Stoya, who's the associate head coach right now, you know, I could tell her to do something, and now I just have to make sure that these kids know you support them. But they also got to step it up. So it's probably just the message and how you deliver it, and probably the tone a little bit too. But again, it's, you know, I'd say that, and then instant gratification. We're always on our phones. We see how quickly things can happen, but we don't see the process. So just always making sure they understand the process.
6: And then about Sophia Nickel, her first three games, she had three goals. How did that come across for you and the coaches? How did that, like, make you feel about how this team's going to go and how she's going to be as a player?
2: Yeah, she's just a spark plug. We're really proud of Soph and that she had the ability to find the back of the net for us, and really proud of, you know, how she stepped up in her second year here. So we hope she just continues to find the back of the net.
5: So for you, the undefeated through conference play, looking back at teams of the past, how does this team compare to some of those great teams you coached?
2: Non-conference or last year's conference play? You said
5: non-conference.
2: Non-conference, okay. You know, it's not easy to do what we just did. You know, we wanted to win out, but not to lose says a lot about the character of this team, and we just have to make sure that we know that we have nine seniors that are leading us, and that experience is really important.
1: A couple big stops from Bailey. How big was she in the second half with the diving stops?
2: Yeah, I mean, obviously she hit a couple. I still, you know, want her to get on that that goal. I have high expectations of Bailey being a senior for us. So, you know, she was great, but I also feel that Bailey can, you know, make that save.
5: So back after the Marshall game, you said that there's still things that you're learning about being a coach, about being in this league. What are some things that you learned across the way?
2: The season or in general?
5: Just in general.
2: I mean, listen, you can't coach all players the same. You have to make sure that you find a way to get your point across and make them the best version of themselves. So I think being able to figure out how to get every kid and maximize their potential.
6: Thanks, everyone.
0: All right, there's Nikki Izzo-Brown. So it's all conference from now on out for the Mountaineer women as they wrap it up with a tie earlier today with the Huskies of UConn. The men's soccer team on the other side of things, give you a quick update on them. They're 3-1-1 on the season. Their latest effort was a 5-0 victory over the Denver Broncos. Back on Friday, or no? What is Denver?
7: Denver?
0: I don't know Denver.
7: That's a good question.
0: Yeah, look it up. 5-0 was the final at the Dick back on Friday night. They'll take on Georgia State.
7: Pioneers.
0: Oh, okay. I would have never guessed that.
7: Nope.
0: Polar Bears, I would have gone with.
7: There you go.
0: Georgia State, Sun Belt Conference action coming up on Thursday, 7 o'clock kick time for... the soccer boys. So that's what you got. College football this coming week. We all take a look and check the peep the schedule for this coming week and what is on tap. We've got no football until Friday night. Miami will visit Wake Forest. You've got 22nd-ranked Houston and 13th-ranked Texas Tech. Big one. Big. The Big 12. 8 o'clock on Fox. And then Portland State will head to 21st-ranked Oregon as the Ducks try to bounce back to that shocking loss to Oklahoma State at 10:30 on the Big 10 Network. Coming up in the Big 12 this weekend, Saturday, you've got Tulane at Kansas State, who's off to a quiet 2-0 start. That's at noon. Also at noon, Bowling Green will visit Iowa State. Arizona State will play at Kansas. That's in London, Wembley Stadium on FS1. Imagine that'll be in front of about 10 people. I don't know whose idea that was. 3:30, Utah State will head to 17th-ranked Utah on Fox. You've got the Redhawks of Miami of Ohio making the trip down to Cincinnati to take on the Bearcats at, formerly Nippert Stadium. It's now TQL Stadium.
7: They changed the name?
0: That's what it says here.
7: I
0: TQL
7: did not
0: Stadium.
7: Know that.
0: 3:30. Then Louisiana Tech will visit Baylor, 4 o'clock on the U. Then your night games are Georgia State at UCF. Murray State will race into Oklahoma State at 7. BYU will visit Colorado State at 7:30. That's up against West Virginia. Colorado and Northwestern at 7:30. And later, Arkansas State against TCU. And wrapping it up with Northern Illinois taking on the Wildcats of Arizona. So that's the weekend schedule this weekend in the Big 12. Coach Hunter, much more wrap up on UT Martin coming up on the Sports Line tomorrow night. And, of course, we'll start to transition our way into UVA prep as well.
7: I think that'll be the important part of what we do over the course of the next week.
0: No doubt. No doubt. Saturday can't get here soon enough. Metro News High School Power Poll will also be released tomorrow. Look out for that. This is the first week of the SSAC rankings. Also, the ones that matter, the playoff rankings, will be released this week, although first week, second week, third week, they change big time as we move throughout the season. All right, for Coach Hunter, Travis Jones, have a great week, everybody. Stay safe. Line of thunderstorms coming through the area later.
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10: And here's what you need to know.
11: The Minnesota Vikings lost quarterback Kyler Murray in the first half of their game against the Packers to a concussion. He would not return. It would be Carson Wentz the rest of the way, and Wentz was a part of a 22-point fourth quarter that propelled the Vikings past Green Bay 39-22. Ashton Jeanty had two touchdowns receiving for the Raiders as they get Clint Kubiak his first win as a head coach, downing the Dolphins 27-13. Eagles hold off the Commanders by getting a two-point conversion stop late in Philadelphia. Eagles win at 24-22, while the Cardinals go to L.A., beat the Chargers 26-14. Trey McBride, 95 yards in a score. It took overtime, but the Lions survived against the Saints 31-30. Bills outscored the Texans 36-31. Bengals with a 33-27 win against the Bucks, while the Bears put 59 on the board to beat Carolina today 59-37. Ravens roll past the Colts 41-23. Jets beat the Titans 23-10. Steelers over the Falcons 20-13.
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16: Yeah, how was it, everybody? How was it? Did it get injected into your veins the way it was supposed to be injected into your veins? The day that we have all been waiting for. All summer long.
17: Before we do that, I'm going to have you pause
16: hold on.
17: That.
16: Okay, before
17: go ahead.
16: You do that,
17: okay.
16: I mean, can we welcome Ephraim in the way?